0: Michael, let's check on the KXL forecast. It's going to be a really nice day tomorrow. Mainly a sunny day on Wednesday with a high of about 81 degrees. A little bit warmer on Thursday and lots of sunshine to go around. Mostly sunny on Friday, too, and actually cooler back down into the upper 70s. In Salem, it's cloudy right now and 67. Gresham, you've got 65. And we've got some clouds overhead, 66 in Portland.
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0: 502 now. Portland Police Bureau investigators saying that they arrested two people following an investigation into suspected drug distribution at a Safe Rest Village on North Portland Road. Search warrants were reportedly served at that village and a Northeast 16th Avenue home, where officers say they found methamphetamine and drug records, ledgers, if you will. 36-year-old Keith Kelly and 65-year-old Angela Burns now face multiple related drug charges.
1: Phil and Penny Knight are making one of the largest gifts to a healthcare institution in American history. KXL's John Eric Smith starts our team coverage.
2: I am thrilled to announce that Phil and Penny Knight are making a gift of $1.1 billion.
3: That is a big gift. Dr. Dan Osserin with the Heart Institute says it will help expand cardiac care, help recruit specialists, and improve services for patients. He says the gift reflects the Knights' confidence in their home state.
2: The stunning generosity of these two people, their belief in all of us around this state, their belief that we can do big things.
3: Now, the money from that gift will also fund Oregon's first hospital dedicated solely to women's health. With that part of the story, here's KXL's Heather Roberts.
4: It'll be built on the Providence St. Vincent campus in Beaverton. St. Vincent Chief Executive Dr. Ray Moreno says the new hospital will allow for more coordinated women's care.
5: From gynecology, pregnancy, labor and delivery, to menopause, cardiovascular health, and more.
4: He says the goal is simple.
5: Make it easier for women to access the expertise and support they need, strengthen the connections between their care teams, and create an environment in which clinicians across specialties can work more closely together.
4: A construction timeline has not been announced. Heather Roberts, FM News 101.
0: All right, well, we're at day four of the southbound I-5 closure, and so far, things have gone relatively smoothly. As KXL's Noah Friedman reports, drivers appear to have listened to officials when they were asked to make adjustments.
6: Official ridership numbers will be out later this week, but TriMet's Tyler Graff is encouraged by full max trains.
7: It is the best way of beating traffic, right? Because the max system runs on its own dedicated right-of-way.
6: Another positive sign, Dylan Rivera from PBOT says those who are driving appear to be sticking to major arterials.
8: The fear was that traffic would then further spill over into the narrow neighborhood streets, and so far we don't see any evidence of that.
6: Noah Friedman, FM News 101.
1: When a new 120-bed homeless shelter opens at the end of this year along Northeast 94th Avenue in Vancouver, it will come with a no-camping buffer of 1,500 feet. The bridge shelter will be designed as a transition to a permanent housing situation with case management, meals, and hygiene services. At last night's city council meeting, they established a no-camping buffer they say will be strictly enforced.
0: Also, Washington County says, no, this is not a scam. Dog owners today hearing about a revamped licensing system. Here's KXL's Grant Mackill.
9: DocuPet today is reaching out to those about 100,000 owners. The county's Randy Covey says it's a modernized platform that makes it easier to license dogs, which is mandatory.
10: Our old system we have had for over 20 years, but now it's super easy to provide your rabies vaccination certificate, for example.
9: He says owners can order personalized license tags, and there's 24/7 lost pet service.
10: If somebody finds your pet, they can enter that tag number.
9: And he says the new platform will save the county about $150,000 a year. Grant Mackill, FM News 101.
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7: Diesel prices setting new records in the last few days, and gas prices are the highest they've been since 2022. 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
6: The Ducks respond to adversity after a shocking loss. Jude DiNubi will join us in sports at 5:15.
7: Plus, CBS's 60 Minutes gets off to a bit of a rocky start in the new TV season. We'll have that for you in your entertainment news at 5:27.
6: Right now it is 5:11. We do traffic and weather together on the ones, checking in with Michael Convery about what's happening on Highway 224 now.
8: We had an earlier vehicle fire. It was actually wasn't a fire. It was just an engine overheat on 224 eastbound right as you approach Johnson Road. That's been cleared out of the way. So just a little bit of a backup eastbound 224 as you head out towards 205 in the Milwaukee area. I-5 southbound as you leave downtown looks great through the curves. In fact, it's only about 14 minutes to get all the way from Portland into Wilsonville. 217 northbound delays through Tiger 99W up past Shoals Ferry Road, and southbound 217 bunches up through Beaverton off the Sunset down past Walker Road. 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From the KXL Traffic Center, I'm Michael Convery.
7: Thanks, Michael. I know it doesn't look like it right now, but we are in for a really nice second half of the week when it comes to the weather. Tomorrow, mainly sunny with a high of about 81 degrees. On Thursday, sunny and 84. Friday, mostly sunny and 78. Temperature-wise, right now in Troutdale, it is 67. Cornelius, you're checking in with 67 degrees. Downtown Portland looking at 66.
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7: It is 5:12 right now. Multnomah County commissioners, too, are considering how to pay the county's nearly $102 million portion of the Moda Center renovation that they approved last month. KXL's Gail Cunningham reports they discussed four options today.
9: They range from using $35 million of one-time county business income tax money to temporarily bumping up car rental rates by 1 to 1.25%, or raising the hotel tax by 1%, which could hurt a struggling tourism industry.
10: The TLT doesn't make sense to do at this time.
9: Commissioner Shannon Singleton and several others were against it. Chair Jessica Vega Peterson favored using one-time county resources either alone or with a 1% car rental tax increase.
11: I think the other thing that for me is really important is looking at the cost of financing.
9: The less of its own money the county uses, the more it would have to borrow. Gail Cunningham, FM News 101.
7: We're also told, too, borrowing costs could balloon to $163 million. The county's going to have to decide on a funding mechanism by the end of next year.
6: Gas prices are soaring across the country. The national average jumped 18 cents this week to $4.33 for a gallon of regular. Oregon's average is up 10 cents to $5.12. In Vancouver, prices jumped 7 cents to $5.47 a gallon. Portland is up 10 cents to $5.15. AAA's Marie Dodds does not anticipate they'll fall anytime soon.
12: Because we have all of these factors in the Middle East. You know, the drone attack on Saudi Arabia's east-west pipeline, new hostilities in the Red Sea. See the continued disruption of shipping traffic in the Strait of Hormuz. Those are big deals.
6: Diesel hit new record highs this week. The national average is now $6.23 a gallon, while Oregon's average is $6.67 a gallon.
7: Four of President Trump's nominees are running into opposition from Oregon Senator Ron Wyden. He says Health and Human Services nominee Chris Klomp has been in charge of developing the president's prescription drug plan.
13: There's not a shred of evidence these deals have significantly lowered costs for patients, but there's ample evidence that Big Pharma got sweetheart tariff deals and boosted stock prices.
7: Wyden also opposes HHS nominee G. Bai, as well as Andrew DiMello for the tax court judge. And Wyden says Jim Gadwood is nominated for chief counsel at the IRS and currently works at a law firm representing Trump's holding company. Gadwood won't say whether the president was a client.
6: It is now 5:15, time for the KXL Sports Update, thanks to Sawtooth Roofing. 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
7: All right, so what do you think? Are they going to step it up? The Ducks trying to respond to adversity after a shocking loss. From the KXL Sports Desk, Judah Newby.
14: Quarterback Dante Moore met with media today. He was not available to media after the loss Saturday at Oklahoma State. Some suggesting he was dodging criticism for his performance, but Coach Dan Lanning reiterated Monday night Moore was receiving multiple IVs after the game for dehydration. Media members apologizing to Moore today.
15: I accept your apology. I was going through a little tough time at the end of the game, but I mean, you know, I was wanting to push through the game for my teammates, just give them my all, just make sure that I go out there, I leave everything on the field. We attack this weekend. We're attacking the weaknesses.
14: Number 21 Oregon hosting Portland State Friday night, and then a visit with USC next Saturday night on NBC. Oregon State looking to get their first win of the Jamarcus Shepherd era Saturday night, 8 p.m., a late kickoff hosting Montana. Shepherd letting the fans know he still wants to see them fill Reser Stadium.
16: I'm really looking forward to seeing Beaver Nation show up and show out this weekend so that we can experience this incredible game that we all love firsthand.
14: Beavers on the road the next 2 weeks after Saturday night. The New York Jets have added veteran receiver Sterling Shepard to the roster, suffering some injuries at the position. Seahawks Cardinals will be week two Sunday. Seahawks now a 4.5-point favorite on the road. While Sunday night football will feature the 1-0 Kansas City Chiefs taking on the Indianapolis Colts. Kenneth Walker, a huge game in his debut as a Chiefs running back in a Monday night win over Bo Nix and the Denver Broncos. With sports at 50 to 45, I'm Jude Danube, FM News 101.
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17: From ABC News, I'm Dave Packer. As concerns escalated from outside the AI industry and within about advancing unbridled artificial intelligence, the president and some of his allies are pushing back on assertions that the technology endangers the country and humanity. House Speaker Mike Johnson.
18: We've all seen this movie before, okay? We're 49 days out from an election. A catastrophe is created. The media gets spun up. Social media gets spun up. Everybody says we're all going to be, they literally said we're all going to be dead in 10 years.
17: Meanwhile,
19: as major AI labs now push to slow down development in light of potential dangers, former Trump administration strategist Steve Bannon says of those companies,
20: the people don't trust them, and that trust is not going up.
19: A rare ideological ally, Vermont Senator Bernie Sanders, who says lawmakers must step in.
21: The public has had virtually no input into the AI revolution that is transforming the world.
19: Mike Dubusky, ABC News.
17: President Trump lashed out on social media at the Supreme Court today for blocking his attempt to overhaul mail-in ballots ahead of the midterm election.
22: The president calls it a bad decision. He says it is a big loss for Republicans and America itself. He goes on to say that the Supreme Court really let our country down. He accuses certain justices, as he puts it, of being petrified of Democrats.
17: ABC's Karen Travers. After Macklemore was yanked from Ed Sheeran's tour after making pro-Palestinian remarks at a show in New Jersey, now all of Sheeran's supporting acts have quit in solidarity with Macklemore. The House this evening voted 232 to 147 to kill a Democratic-led effort by retiring Congressman Al Green of Texas to impeach President Trump over U.S. Immigration and Customs Enforcement killings. A number of Democrats either joined Republicans in voting against the measure or voted present, declining to take a position. Wall Street, the Dow fell 200 and make it 328 points today. 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
7: 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You've got Brett Recamp there. I'm Tim Lance, and we have your top stories.
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7: 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Dog owners today hearing about, though, a revamped dog licensing system.
6: Apple's iOS 27 features a Siri they say will be personal intelligence that's actually personal. And you have to opt in and wait for it. We have business news at 5:26.
7: Now it is 5:21. You get traffic and weather together on the ones. Going to check in with Michael Convery again. Delays on southbound I-5. Michael?
8: Yeah, as you approach the Fremont Bridge, where, of course, I-5 southbound is closed between the Fremont and I-84 for the next 4 to 5 weeks for road work. We're backed up to about Rosa Parks Way down to the Fremont Bridge, where everybody, again, is cordoned off into the right lane, where you'll be forced to go onto I-405 south across the top deck of the Fremont Bridge. I-84 eastbound looks pretty good. Westbound, though, there's delays out of the Hollywood District down to the I-5 interchange, down into Tualatin, 205 North. Scattered snowing north of Stafford Road all the way up towards the viewpoint in West Lynn. 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From the KXL Traffic Center, I'm Michael Convery.
6: All right, looking at that weather forecast, it's a nice one as we speed through this week.

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15: 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Thanks a lot for being with us on this Tuesday. We're live from the Swickard studio. 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
16: Markets in the red throughout the day today. The Dow Industrial Average down 328 points at 52,093. NASDAQ off 205 points. The S&P 500 down 34. Apple has released a new version of the iPhone software called iOS 27, which includes the company's redesigned Siri AI personal assistant. The new Siri AI is in beta and users must opt in, though they may have to sign up on a wait list before beginning access. CEO John Ternus said it's personal intelligence that's actually personal. Eli Lilly says it has captured more than 30% of new patients in the U.S. market for oral obesity treatments, narrowing the early lead gained by Danish rival Novo Nordisk with its Wegovy pill. Novo's CEO Michael Dustar said in August the company estimated the Wegovy pill had captured about 90% of the country's oral obesity market. Once again, the market's in the red throughout the session today. I'm Dan Loney with Your Money Now on FM News 101 KXL.
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1: Time for your entertainment news. Kansas City Chiefs home games have turned into a bit of a celebrity event each week, thanks to Taylor Swift, now wife of Chiefs tight end Travis Kelce. The Kelce family's luxury boxes.

0: A-listed stars like Ryan Reynolds, Blake Lively, Hugh Jackman, and during Monday night's football game.
1: Tom Cruise in the suite just below us, talking it over as the Chiefs jumped out in front 7-0.
0: And you got Joe Buck on ESPN with the Taylor Swift update, the Taylor Swift Tom Cruise call.
2: The ratings are out for the season debut of 60 Minutes.
3: Nielsen says the long-running program drew just 7.9 million viewers on Sunday, its smallest audience for an opening show since the turn of the century. That's at the start of the first full season under Barry Weiss, the network's new editor-in-chief. CBS has issued a statement saying 60 Minutes was still Sunday's number one news program. I'm Sarah Lee Kessler.
0: Styx heading to Las Vegas for a residency. The band has announced 5 shows at the Venetian Resort. They're scheduled for late January and early February of next year. If you want to go, tickets are going to go on sale this Friday.
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0: 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Thanks for being here. I'm Tim Lance.
2: I am Brett Recamp. 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
0: Nike founder Phil Knight's latest medical donation. It's one for the history books.
2: Well, we're at day 4 of the southbound I-5 closure, and so far things have gone relatively smoothly, with drivers appearing to listen to officials who ask to make adjustments.
0: And Texas quarterback Arch Manning says, I'm sorry. Junior Newby has sports for you coming up at 5:45.
2: Those stories and more in just about 90 seconds. Right now it's 5:31. Traffic and weather together are on the ones. Michael Convery, what's going on in Clackamas?
8: We got a crash reported on Jennifer Street, right about 130th. That's just south of Highway 224 down in the Clackamas area. Could be causing a bit of a delay. 205 over on the east side. Again, not doing too bad today. Northbound, there's some slowing down into Walton, north of Stafford Road, up past the viewpoint in West Lynn. Southbound 205 just bunches up briefly, coming down past I-84. Again, with our closure of I-5 southbound, we're backed up to right about Rosa Parks Way, down to the ramp that leads to the top deck of the Fremont Bridge. Of course, you're diverted up onto that ramp with I-5 southbound closed between the Fremont and I-84. Sunset inbound, a little slowing through the Tannisbourne area, and then delays too down the hill from the zoo towards the Vista Ridge Tunnel. 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From the KXL Traffic Center, I'm Michael Convery.
0: The KXO forecast now, that sunshine that you're starting to see out there this afternoon, that is a precursor to some pretty nice weather coming up for the second half of the week. Tonight, partly cloudy with a low of 54, but tomorrow mainly sunny and a high of 81. Sunny and 84 on Thursday, mostly sunny and 78 on Friday. Few clouds in Salem right now and 66. Gresham has 66. Same thing here in downtown.
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0: It is 5:32. And one of the biggest stories of the day, Phil and Penny Knight committing $1.1 billion to Providence St. Vincent. 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With more, here's KXL's John Eric Smith.
9: The Knights have supported Providence Heart Institute for years. Today's gift will expand its cardiac programs, technology, and recruitment of specialists. Providence, Oregon Chief Executive Jennifer Burrows says patients could also see more treatment options.
10: It'll expand our access to clinical trials, giving patients and families the opportunity to benefit from emerging treatments and the latest advancement in care.
9: That money will also fund patient support services and improvements at the hospital. Reporting from St. Vincent, John Eric Smith, FM News 101.
2: St. Vincent Chief Executive Dr. Ray Moreno says the $1.1 billion will also be used to fund Oregon's first women's hospital.
11: We have a very extraordinary foundation on which to build. Providence St. Vincent already delivers more babies than anyone else in Oregon and cares for an increasing number of patients with high-risk pregnancies and complex medical needs.
2: He says women's health needs can be complex, change throughout life, and don't fit neatly in one specialty or clinic.
0: Well, it looks like people around the Portland area have heeded the advice that we were given to adjust driving habits during the I-5 southbound closure.
12: TriMet's Tyler Graff says more people are using public transportation.
13: TriMet has observed slightly higher ridership on parts of the system since Friday.
12: Dylan Rivera with PBOT says he doesn't want drivers to get complacent because Monday went relatively smoothly.
14: There's more traffic during rush hours in the AM and PM peaks on weekdays, and especially Tuesday, Wednesday, Thursday, because so many folks have hybrid schedules these days.
12: Both TriMet and PBOT expect to release official numbers later this week. 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
2: We are learning more today about Washington County's new and improved way to license dogs. And KXL's Grant MacHill says it's saving the country big money.
15: About 100,000 dog owners today will hear from DocuPet. It replaces an outdated 20-year-old system with a new one that includes 24/7 lost pet service.
16: If somebody finds your pet, they can enter that tag number directly in contact with somebody at DocuPet.
15: And the county's Randy Covey says since it's all digital, it's saving animal services on the bottom line.
16: Right off the bat, we're saving the county about $50,000 a year just in expenses that it costs us with our old system to manage the dog license requirements of Washington County.
15: Grant MacHill, FM News 101.
0: Target is giving parents a chance to clean out the garage and save some cash.
17: The retailer's popular car seat trade-in event returns September 20th through October 3rd. You bring in an old, expired, or damaged car seat and recycle it at participating stores. In return, shoppers get a 20% Target Circle bonus to use on new car seats, strollers, and other baby gear. Target says the program's kept millions of car seats out of landfills over the past decade. For growing families, it is a chance to upgrade and save at the same time. I'm Monica Nelson.
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19: Like so many things, Democrats take positions on. Kotek was for AI before she was against AI.
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2: The NBA commissioner speaks on the Blazers' future in Portland. 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
0: Plus, many of the largest AI companies seem to be ready to link arms to try and control the beast that they have helped to create. We'll get into that in business news. That'll be at 5:56.
2: Right now, it is 5:41. Traffic and weather together. We do that on the ones. Michael Convery talking about what's happening on Highway 219.
8: Yeah, crash reported on Highway 219, a little bit south of Hillsboro between Gravel Road and Southwest Tong Lane. Again, emergency crews are headed that direction. Again, that's the Hillsboro Highway, a little bit south of Hillsboro. Rest of our freeways, again, appear to be a little lighter than usual today. Westbound I-84, that's heavy from 82nd off and on down to I-5. I still think that a lot of people are opting to use I-84 westbound to access downtown, skipping I-5 south with the closure there at the Fremont Bridge. The closure is in place, again, backed up to about Rosa Parks Way as you're, again, moved over to the right lane onto I-405 southbound. Inbound on the Sunset, only about 12 minutes to get from Hillsboro all the way into downtown. 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From the KXL Traffic Center, I'm Michael Convery.
0: Thanks for the update, Michael. Now the KXL forecast. Definitely cooler weather just about finished for this week at least. Tonight, partly cloudy, low about 54. Tomorrow, you're going to get a mainly sunny day and a high of 81 degrees. Dries out all the way through the end of the week. Thursday, sunny and 84. Friday, mostly sunny, but only 78. In Kansas City, it is 66. Salem, 66. Clouds in both spots. A little cloudy here downtown. We've got 66 degrees.
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1: It is 542. Multnomah County leaders are now debating options to fund the county's share of the Moda Center renovation costs. KXL's Gail Cunningham reports that they approved up to $102 million nearly for that project, and that happened last month.
2: County CFO Eric Arellano laid out four funding scenarios Tuesday. They range from using $35 million in one-time county funds and borrowing $53 million to bumping up car rental taxes 1 to 1.25%, or raising the hotel tax 1%.
3: I would highly recommend the board not consider increasing transient lodging tax.
2: He said it will hurt the city's struggling tourism industry. Commissioner Julia Brim Edwards and several others agreed.
4: The only viable option is increasing the motor vehicle rental tax.
2: Depending on the option, financing costs could balloon to $163 million. Gail Cunningham, FM News 101.
0: Gas prices are up in all 50 states this week. The national average is up 18 cents to $4.33 a gallon. But as KXL's Heather Roberts reports, diesel prices set new records.
5: The national average for diesel rose to $6.23 a gallon, while Oregon's average is $6.67. Both are all-time highs.
6: Diesel is the lifeblood of the economy.
5: AAA's Marie Dodd says diesel is common for freight and farm equipment.
6: When diesel prices are at record highs, it does have a ripple effect across the economy, because when you're at your local grocery store, how did those products get there? Chances are by truck, rail, barge, combination of those things.
5: For regular gas, Oregon's average is $5.12 a gallon. Our 10-cent increase is one of the smallest in the nation this week. Heather Roberts, FM News 101.
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7: Well, I don't think we ever will be done with the Lindsey Clancy case, sad to say, because those jurors just keep on going at it. Boy, that jury of 11 members who all wanted to find Lindsey Clancy not guilty, even though nobody seems to debate that she did strangle her three beautiful children. And now we've got a mistrial. But the jury's gone absolutely crazy, and they've really done some shameful things. By focusing on the one member of the jury who actually stood up and did something important and significant, and that was he refused to vote for not guilty. Now, that's significant. That's why we have a jury system that says you have to have a 12-0 vote to find somebody guilty. You also have to have a 12-0 vote to find them not guilty. That man did the right thing, stood up, and now he's being punished. They're looking into every aspect of his lives. If they're going to do that to him, they should do it to the other 11. For Northwest Reports, I'm Lars Larson.
0: 5:45, time for the KXL Sports Update. 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
1: The NBA commissioner speaking now about the Blazers' future in Portland. From the KXL Sports Desk, Judah Newby.
8: Adam Silver said today he wants to be direct about the future of the Blazers in Rip City.
9: I would see it as a failure if we did not keep the team in Portland. I've spent a lot of time in that community over the years. They've shown amazing support.
8: Silver acknowledged the need for a state-of-the-art arena for both the Blazers and the Portland Fire and said he's been talking to the new Blazers owner.
9: I had an opportunity to spend some significant amount of time with Tom Dundon. Well, he's here in New York at our meetings. We did discuss the situation around Portland in one of our committee meetings with Tom. I think he was able to bounce ideas over off other owners who've been through similar negotiations in other communities. I think there's some lessons to be learned there.
8: Silver said he hopes the temperature starts to drop in the arena negotiations. Texas quarterback Arch Manning has apologized for his reaction to a recent AI-generated video that's gone viral depicting Texas coach Steve Sarkisian slapping ESPN reporter Holly Rowe after the Longhorns' comeback win over Ohio State. Manning originally said the clip was, quote, hilarious and, quote, a good one. While laughing with reporters, Manning said today that he made an insensitive comment and there's nothing funny about the clip. Rowe posted on X she accepted Manning's apology and that the two have discussed the matter privately. The Ravens have cut kicker Jake Moody after a strong showing from Tyler Loop in the season opener. Panthers waived wide receiver Jimmy Horn Jr. and added linebacker Tyrell Dodson off the practice squad. Mariners visit the Angels in Anaheim. Seattle 5.5 games out of the division race coming down the stretch. With sports at 15 and 45, I'm Judah Newby, FM News 101.
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10: From ABC News, I'm Dave Packer. As concerns escalated from outside the AI industry and within about advancing unbridled artificial intelligence, the president and some of his allies are pushing back on assertions that the technology endangers the country and humanity. House Speaker Mike Johnson.
11: We've all seen this movie before, okay? We're

0: 49 days out from an election, a catastrophe is created. The media gets spun up. Social media gets spun up. Everybody says we're all going to be, they literally said we're all going to be dead in 10 years.
1: Meanwhile,
2: as major AI labs now push to slow down development in light of potential dangers, former Trump administration strategist Steve Bannon says of those companies,
3: the people don't trust them, and that trust is not going up.
2: A rare ideological ally, Vermont Senator Bernie Sanders, who says lawmakers must step in.
4: The public has had virtually no input into the AI revolution that is transforming the world.
2: Mike Dubusky, ABC News.
1: President Trump lashed out on social media at the Supreme Court today for blocking his attempt to overhaul mail-in ballots ahead of the midterm election.
5: The president calls it a bad decision. He says it is a big loss for Republicans and America itself. He goes on to say that the Supreme Court really let our country down. He accuses certain justices, as he puts it, of being petrified of Democrats.
1: ABC's Karen Travers. After Macklemore was yanked from Ed Sheeran's tour after making pro-Palestinian remarks at a show in New Jersey, now all of Sheeran's supporting acts have quit in solidarity with Macklemore. The House this evening voted 232 to 147 to kill a Democratic-led effort by retiring Congressman Al Green of Texas to impeach President Trump over U.S. Immigration and Customs Enforcement killings. A number of Democrats either joined Republicans in voting against the measure or voted present, declining to take a position. Wall Street, the Dow fell 200 and make it 328 points today. 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
8: 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Along with Brett Recap, I'm Tim Lance on FM News 101 KXL. 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
9: Phil and Penny Knight do it again about a year after promising a massive gift to OHSU for cancer care. The couple is committed to helping fund a new women's hospital at Providence St. Vincent.
8: We are learning more today about what Washington County calls a new and improved way to license dogs, and they say it's saving the county big bucks.
9: Harry and Megan are pulling their kids out of school. Even the academic year has barely started. 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
8: First, it is 5:51, traffic and weather together on the ones. We'll start with Michael Convery, of course. There is some trouble in Hillsboro.
10: Yeah, a vehicle fire reported on Jackson School Road, just a little bit to the north of West Union. Again, fire crews are responding to that out in Hillsboro. Sunset Highway inbound, just a little crowded in past 185th, and then some brake lights down near the tunnel. Really not all that bad today. Westbound, just a little bunched up off the Stadium Freeway through the Vista Ridge Tunnel, but then looks good west of that point all the way out to the west side. 205 southbound is delayed from just before I-84 down towards the off-ramp for Division and Powell. 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From the KXL Traffic Center, I'm Michael Convery.
8: Time again to check on that KXL forecast, and it is a good one. Partly cloudy tonight with a low of 54, but then we're talking about a stretch of days with lots of sunshine. Mainly sunny on your Wednesday with a high of 81, up to 84 on Thursday. And it's going to be mostly sunny at least on Friday, but cooler, about 78 for the high. In Salem, mostly cloudy and 67. Gresham, you've got 65. And downtown Portland, still 66.
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14: 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I-5 traffic, TSA slowdowns, SeaTac hassles. 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
9: It's now 5:56, and you have Portland's afternoon news. 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
18: The market saw red ink across the board today as bond yields hit their highest levels in 19 years, and crude oil hit $105 a barrel. The Dow Industrial Average lost 328 points, ending the day at 52,093. The NASDAQ fell 205 points, and the S&P 500 was off by 34. The Senate voted to block the Clarity Act, which was designed to build a framework for the cryptocurrency industry in the future. There were concerns over ethics issues by Democrats over the profits made by President Trump and his family recently, and that may have led to the defeat of the bill. Bitcoin prices are down almost 4% on the news. OpenAI is speaking with other AI firms like Anthropic and Google about working together to address safety concerns in the space. While there are rivals, they are also facing intense pressure from Washington and the public to address AI safety and security concerns. I'm Dan Loney with Your Money Now on FM News 101 KXL.
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8: Time for your entertainment news. NBC is boosting security, they say, at the Today Show studio. The announcement comes after a July incident in which an intruder allegedly broke into a secure area, confronted host Craig Melvin, and threw racial slurs at him. Also follows the separate case of Savannah Guthrie's mother Nancy and her abduction at her home in Arizona.
9: Prince Harry and Meghan Markle's children are changing schools just days into the new academic year amid security concerns. NBC's Danielle Hamagin reports there are worries about security and heavy traffic on the way to school.
19: The Sussex family, without a police escort, could run the risk of sitting in traffic separated from their bodyguards following in a car behind them. But today, there are lots of questions being asked about how the security team didn't see this coming, didn't anticipate there would be more traffic once the school year started.
8: That's your entertainment news. 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
8: 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I'm Tim Lance.
9: I am Brett Recamp. We appreciate being with us. It is now 6 o'clock, and we have your top stories today.
8: It is one of the largest healthcare donations in American history, reportedly, and it's coming here to Oregon.
9: Portlanders appear to have heeded advice to adjust driving habits during the I-5 southbound closure.
8: And the Beavers looking for their first win of the season. That'll be this weekend against Montana. Judah Newby has your sports coming up at 6:15.
9: Those stories are more in 90 seconds, but first it's 6:01, and traffic and weather together are on the ones. Michael Convery checking on a problem on the Sunset Highway.
10: Yeah, westbound Sunset Highway. It's actually on the ramp from the westbound Sunset trying to get onto 217 southbound. We have an accident on that ramp as you loop around. The right lane is blocked, again, causing for a bit of a delay. 217 northbound, some delays through Tigard, just north of 99, but not bad, just up past Greenberg Road. Southbound I-5 looks great as you leave downtown. Pretty good pace all the way into Wilsonville. There is some slowing, of course, up in North Portland on I-5 south from just past Lombard down to the Fremont Bridge, where, again, I-5 southbound is closed, all traffic being diverted up onto the top deck of the Fremont Bridge. Hey, be sure to get your no-residue carpet cleaning from the best, Zero Res. 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From the KXL Traffic Center, I'm Michael Convery.
8: Got it. Thank you, Michael. Now, the KXL forecast. We've got these clouds right now, and later on tonight, it's going to be just partly cloudy. No rain, though, in the forecast for tonight, and a low in the mid-50s. Tomorrow, plenty of sunshine in store, and that's going to be the way it goes throughout the rest of this week. Tomorrow's high 81, on Thursday 84, and it'll be mostly sunny and 78 on Friday. In Salem, mostly cloudy now and 66. Camas 65. Portland 66 degrees.
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8: It is 6:02. Phil and Penny Knights are making one of the largest gifts to a healthcare institution reportedly in American history. KXL's John Eric Smith starts our team coverage.
0: I'm thrilled to announce that Phil and Penny Knight are making a gift of $1.1 billion.
2: That is a big gift. Dr. Dan Osserin with the Heart Institute says it will help expand cardiac care, help recruit specialists, and improve services for patients. He says the gift reflects the Knights' confidence in their home state.
0: The stunning generosity of these two people, their belief in all of us around this state, their belief that we can do big things.
2: Now, the money from that gift will also fund Oregon's first hospital dedicated solely to women's health. With that part of the story, here's KXL's Heather Roberts.
3: It'll be built on the Providence St. Vincent campus in Beaverton. St. Vincent Chief Executive Dr. Ray Moreno says the new hospital will allow for more coordinated women's care.
4: From gynecology, pregnancy, labor and delivery, to menopause, cardiovascular health, and more.
3: He says the goal is simple.
4: Make it easier for women to access the expertise and support they need, strengthen the connections between their care teams, and create an environment in which clinicians across specialties can work more closely together.
3: A construction timeline has not been announced. Heather Roberts, FM News 101.
9: 6:04 now. We're at day 4 of the southbound I-5 closure, and so far things have gone relatively smoothly. As KXL's Noah Friedman reports, drivers appear to have listened to officials who asked to make adjustments.
24: Official ridership numbers will be out later this week, but TriMet's Tyler Graff is encouraged by full max trains.
25: It is the best way of beating traffic, right? Because the MAX system runs on its own dedicated right-of-way.
24: Another positive sign, Dylan Rivera from PBOT says those who are driving appear to be sticking to major arterials.
26: The fear was that traffic would then further spill over into the narrow neighborhood streets, and so far we don't see any evidence of that.
24: Noah Friedman, FM News 101.
8: A Washington state senator from Battleground plans to introduce two school-related bills in the 2027 legislature he believes will promote safe learning environments for students while keeping school district leadership more accountable. Senator Adrian Cortes wants to establish certification requirements for superintendents. He also would like to require public schools to submit annual misconduct reports for students and employees.
9: Washington County says no, it's not a scam. Dog owners today will hear about its revamped dog licensing system. KXL's Grant McHill reports.
27: DocuPet today is reaching out to those about 100,000 owners. The county's Randy Covey says it's a modernized platform that makes it easier to license dogs, which is mandatory.
28: Our old system we have had for over 20 years, but now it's super easy to provide your rabies vaccination certificate, for example.
27: He says owners can order personalized license tags, and there's 24/7 lost pet service.
28: If somebody finds your pet, they can enter that tag number.
27: And he says the new platform will save the county about $150,000 a year. Grant McHill, FM News 101.
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26: Fear was that traffic would then further spill over, and so far we don't see any evidence of that.
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13: 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You're listening to Portland's Afternoon News live from the Swickard Studio. It's Brett Rekamp and Tim Lance, and we have your top stories today.
8: Yeah, diesel prices setting new records in the last few days, and gas prices, they're the highest they've been since 2022. The experts say don't expect them to go back down anytime soon.
13: The Ducks respond to adversity after a shocking loss. Judah Newby will join us in sports at 6:15.
8: Also, Tom Cruise seemed to be on a bit of a mission last night in Kansas City. We'll explain that in your entertainment news at 6:27.
13: 6:11 right now. Traffic and weather together are on the ones. Michael Convery, how are we doing at this hour around town?
10: Doing pretty good. We had the earlier little fender bender on the ramp from the Sunset Highway westbound, getting onto 217 south as you loop around. That's now been cleared off to the shoulder. So again, not much of a delay through that stretch. Sunset Highway, for the most part, looks pretty good both directions between downtown and Hillsboro. I-84 eastbound's doing okay, headed out to the east side. Westbound, just some scattered slowing out of the Hollywood district down to the I-5 merge. And again, southbound I-5 is lined up from right about Rosa Parks Way and North Portland down to the Fremont Bridge, where, of course, I-5 southbound is closed. Hey, in retirement, it's all about income. Learn how it's done with Damian Rothermel and the Portland Retirement Income Show. It comes up every Saturday afternoon at 4 here on KXL. From the KXL Traffic Center, I'm Michael Convery.
8: Let's check on that KXO forecast because it is a good one. Tomorrow, Thursday, Friday, plenty of sunshine to go around. On Wednesday, the high will be in the low 80s. Thursday, more like the mid 80s. And then Friday, even though we've got lots of sunshine, it'll be mostly sunny, we'll say. It's only going to get into the upper 70s. Great weather. Currently in Gresham, it is 64. Let's check on Hillsboro, where it's 66 and cloudy. Portland, we have 65 degrees.
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8: It is 6:12. Multnomah County commissioners are considering how to pay for the county's nearly $102 million portion of the Moda Center renovation costs that they approved last month. KXL's Gail Cunningham reports they discussed four different options today.
0: They range from using $35 million of one-time county business income tax money to temporarily bumping up car rental rates by 1 to 1.25%, or raising the hotel tax by 1%, which could hurt a struggling tourism industry.
2: The TLT doesn't make sense to do at this time.
0: Commissioner Shannon Singleton and several others were against it. Chair Jessica Vega Peterson favored using one-time county resources either alone or with a 1% car rental tax increase.
3: I think the other thing that for me is really important is looking at the cost of financing.
0: The less of its own money the county uses, the more it would have to borrow. Gail Cunningham, FM News 101.
8: And borrowing costs could balloon to about $160 million. The county's going to have to decide on a funding mechanism by the end of this year.
13: A 120-day moratorium on data centers is now in place for the city of Woodburn. City Council voted unanimously to adopt it last night. City Manager Scott Derrickson says right now they couldn't handle a data center.
4: There is a per-acre allotment for industrial use of water in our water master plan, and no data center that we're aware of could operate within those parameters as it sits now.
13: Hillsboro is another local city with a data center moratorium in place, while Salem, Tigard, and Beaverton have all had discussions. Political fallout, along with power and water cooling, are all considerations.
8: Yeah, this isn't good. Gas prices soaring across the country. The national average jumped 18 cents this week to $4.33 for a gallon of regular. Oregon's average now up 10 cents to $5.12. In Vancouver, prices have jumped 7 cents to $5.47 a gallon. Portland up 10 cents to $5.15. AAA's Murray Dodds does not anticipate that they're going to fall anytime soon.
9: Because we have all of these factors in the Middle East. You know, the drone attack on Saudi Arabia's east-west pipeline, new hostilities in the Red Sea, the continued disruption of shipping traffic in the Strait of Hormuz. Those are big deals.
8: Diesel hit a new record high this week. In fact, the national average now $6.23 a gallon. In Oregon, the average for diesel is $6.67 a gallon.
13: 6:15, time for the KXL Sports Update. 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
8: All right, well, we see how they respond. The Ducks, they're trying to bounce back from adversity because of a shocking loss this last weekend. From the KXL Sports Desk, here's Judah Newby.
11: Quarterback Dante Moore met with media today. He was not available to media after the loss Saturday at Oklahoma State. Some suggesting he was dodging criticism for his performance, but Coach Dan Lanning reiterated Monday night Moore was receiving multiple IVs after the game for dehydration. Media members apologizing to Moore today.
20: No, I accept your apology. I was going through a little tough time at the end of the game, but I mean, you know, I was wanting to push through the game for my teammates, just give them my all, just make sure that I go out there, I leave everything on the field. But yeah, we attack this week and we're attacking our weaknesses.
11: Number 21, Oregon hosting Portland State Friday night, and then a visit with USC next Saturday night on NBC. Oregon State looking to get their first win of the Jamarcus Shepherd era Saturday night, 8 p.m., a late kickoff hosting Montana. Shepherd letting the fans know he still wants to see them fill Reser Stadium.
21: I'm really looking forward to seeing Beaver Nation show up and show out this weekend so that we can experience this incredible game that we all love firsthand.
11: Beavers on the road the next 2 weeks after Saturday night. The New York Jets have added veteran receiver Sterling Shepard to the roster, suffering some injuries at the position. Seahawks Cardinals will be week two Sunday. Seahawks now a 4.5-point favorite on the road. While Sunday night football will feature the 1-0 Kansas City Chiefs taking on the Indianapolis Colts. Kenneth Walker, a huge game in his debut as a Chiefs running back in a Monday night win over Bo Nix and the Denver Broncos. With sports at 50-45, I'm Jude Danube, FM News 101.
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1: From ABC News, I'm Dave Packer, an alert to employees at the Kennedy Center on the PA system. The center's board voted to immediately close the main building shortly after a judge declared today that the Kennedy Center could not add President Trump's name without an act of Congress. South Carolina Republican Congressman Ralph says that this is all on the president.
5: It was totally his decision. He didn't come to Congress to get our opinions on it at all. So that's up to him. He's taken a lot of heat for that. So he'll have to bear the consequences on that.
1: FBI Director Kash Patel grilled by the House Oversight Committee today about recent hiring policy changes.
6: Kash Patel tried to defend a recent policy change that no longer made bestiality and prostitution disqualifying offenses for some applicants interested in joining the FBI.
7: We did not want to punish victims of bestiality.
6: But the policy change drew criticism from both sides of the aisle. Republican Senator John Kennedy.
7: It automatically disqualified any individual who participated on either side of it. Obviously, we are never going to hire the criminal.
22: The side of what? The bestiality?
7: Yes.
22: So you disqualified the animal?
6: Patel argued that the FBI didn't want to rule out applicants who were forced to engage in conduct that's normally disqualifying. Peter Harlambous, ABC News.
1: A number of artists are dropping out of Ed Sheeran's U.S. concert tour as an act of protest. The divide comes after rapper Macklemore was removed as the opening act because of these remarks.
23: I said free
24: Macklemore
23: Palestine.
24: Then performing a song he wrote about the pro-Palestinian protests on college campuses. After the concerts, the Israeli-American Council circulating a petition saying his message relied on selective imagery and biased messaging. Macklemore alleging Patriots owner Robert Kraft, who owns Gillette Stadium, gave Sheeran an ultimatum, and other stadiums followed.
1: That's ABC's Whit Johnson. 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
25: 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I've been surfing here since I was a kid. Now, seeing my grandson out on the water, it means everything to me. Watching him and taking in the blue waves, the sea breeze, the blurry horizon.
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8: You know it's bad if Costco is limiting it. It is now 6:21. Traffic and weather together on the ones. Michael Convery, I know you say it's looking better, but every time you say that, we end up with an accident about 5 minutes later.
10: Well, let's just say it's a mess out here, okay? No, we're actually doing okay. I-5 northbound, again, pretty good up across the interstate bridge. I-84 eastbound looks good, headed out to the east side. Westbound, a little slowing out of the Hollywood district down to I-5. We have that little bit of a backup. I-5 southbound down to the closure at the Fremont Bridge. We're slow back to about Rosa Parks Way down through North Portland. 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From the KXL Traffic Center, I'm Michael Convery.
13: Looking at that KXL forecast. All right, it's nice, as in sunny skies for your Wednesday. In fact, we're heating up into the 80s. Wednesday and Thursday. In fact, Thursday, maybe even mid-80s for your afternoon high. 78 degrees on Friday. Mostly sunny skies in store. And also, by the way, the weekend looks pretty good. At the moment, it is cooling off around town. 65 in Portland, downtown. Vancouver, 65 degrees. And Salem, 66.
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7: 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I'm Brett Recamp with Tim Lance. 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
9: The Defense Department says the Iran war has cost an estimated $33.4 billion as of June 29th. Central Command also reported that Iranian strikes have damaged and destroyed hundreds of buildings and structures at U.S. bases in the Middle East. The report also said the expenditure of U.S. munitions during the conflict had resulted in a strategic inventory shortfall. Costco has limited member purchases of motor oil to 2 units per week and raised the price as energy costs surge amid the Iran war. According to the Associated Press, the price has risen to nearly $58 per unit, up significantly from a typical range near $30. The markets are red ink across the board today. Bond yields hitting their highest levels in 19 years. The Dow lost 328 points, ending the day at 52,093. The NASDAQ fell 205 points, and the S&P 500 was off by 34. I'm Dan Loney with Your Money Now on FM News 101 KXL.
7: 6:27, time for your entertainment news. Kansas City Chiefs home games have turned into celebrity events thanks to Taylor Swift, now wife of Chiefs tight end Travis Kelce. Kelce Family Luxury Box has hosted stars like Ryan Reynolds, Blake Lively, Hugh Jackman, and during Monday Night Football last night.
10: Tom Cruise in the suite just below us talking it over as the Chiefs jumped out in front 7-0.
7: There is Joe Buck on ESPN with the Taylor Swift Tom Cruise call.
8: Okay, and the ratings are out for the season debut of 60 Minutes.
11: Nielsen says the long-running program drew just 7.9 million viewers on Sunday, its smallest audience for an opening show since the turn of the century. That's at the start of the first full season under Barry Weiss, the network's new editor-in-chief. CBS has issued a statement saying 60 Minutes was still Sunday's number one news program. I'm Sarah.

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1: Sticks are headed to Vegas for a residency. 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
2: I'll say.
1: The band has announced 5 shows at the Venetian Resort. They are scheduled for late January, early February next year. Tickets go on sale this Friday.
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1: I am Brett Recamp. 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
2: Nike founder Phil Knight's latest medical donation, one for the history books.
1: We are at day 4 of the southbound I-5 closure. So far, things have gone relatively smoothly, with drivers appearing to listen to officials who asked to make adjustments.
2: Oops. Texas quarterback Arch Manning has to issue an apology. Judah Newby will explain in your sports at 6:45.
1: Those stories and more in 90 seconds. But first, it is 6:31. Traffic and weather together are on the ones. We are talking about that I-5 situation being semi under control. Is that where we are now, Michael Convery?
7: We are, Brett. Again, not too bad like yesterday. There's a little bit of a tie-up. Maybe it takes you a couple of extra minutes to get through it, but it's slow from right about Rosa Parks Way, where, again, everybody is narrowed down into the right lane there, forced to go on to I-405 southbound at the closure at the Fremont Bridge. So, again, we're handling it pretty good here, at least 2 days in. This is going to be going on until the middle part of October. I-84 westbound, the delays down through the Hollywood District towards the I-5 merge. Over on 205, we're looking pretty good now in both directions. From the KXL Traffic Center, I'm Michael Convery.
2: All right, Michael, there with your traffic. I've got your weather, and tonight is going to be partly cloudy, mid-50s for your overnight low. No real chance for rain for quite a while now, at least the next several days. Tomorrow, mainly sunny and a high of 81, up to 84 on Thursday with lots of sunshine. Mostly sunny on Friday. Probably see a few clouds, but otherwise it's going to be a very nice day and a high of 78 in Salem, 66. Beaverton, also 66. Holding steady at 65 in Portland.
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2: 6:32 now. And they say an armed suspect was arrested this morning after a standoff in Longview. Officials announcing the standoff on social media just after 9 a.m. And a SWAT team was actually called to the home near 21st and Baltimore. They asked nearby residents to shelter in place. too. By around 10:30, though, officers had the suspect in custody. That person has not been identified.
1: Portland Police Bureau investigators say they arrested two people following an investigation into suspected drug distribution at a Safe Rest Village on North Portland Road. Search warrants were reportedly served at the village and a Northeast 16th Avenue home, where officers say they found

0: on methamphetamine and drug records. 36-year-old Keith Kelly and 65-year-old Angela Burns face multiple related charges.
1: One of the biggest stories of the day, Phil and Penny Knight committing $1.1 billion to Providence St. Vincent. Providence calls it one of the largest gifts to a healthcare institution in American history. KXL's John Eric Smith reports.
2: The Knights have supported Providence Heart Institute for years. Today's gift will expand its cardiac programs, technology, and recruitment of specialists. Providence Oregon Chief Executive Jennifer Burrows says patients could also see more treatment options.
3: It'll expand our access to clinical trials, giving patients and families the opportunity to benefit from emerging treatments and the latest advancement in care.
2: That money will also fund patient support services and improvements at the hospital. Reporting from St. Vincent, John Eric Smith, FM News 101.
0: St. Vincent Chief Executive Dr. Ray Moreno says the $1.1 billion will also be used to fund Oregon's first women's hospital.
4: We have a very extraordinary foundation on which to build. Providence St. Vincent already delivers more babies than anyone else in Oregon and cares for an increasing number of patients with high-risk pregnancies and complex medical needs.
0: He says women's health needs can be complex, change throughout life, and don't fit neatly into one specialty or clinic.
1: Drivers around the Portland area seem to have heeded advice to adjust driving habits during this I-5 southbound closure we're going through. KXL's Noah Friedman has more on that.
5: TriMet's Tyler Graff says more people are using public transportation.
6: TriMet has observed slightly higher ridership on parts of the system since Friday.
5: Dylan Rivera with PBOT says he doesn't want drivers to get complacent because Monday went relatively smoothly.
7: There's more traffic during rush hours in the AM and PM peaks on weekdays and especially Tuesday, Wednesday, Thursday because so many folks have hybrid schedules these days.
5: Both TriMet and PBOT expect to release official numbers later this week. 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
0: We're learning more today about Washington County's new and improved way to license dogs. And KXL's Grant MacHill says it's saving the county big money.
8: About 100,000 dog owners today will hear from DocuPet. It replaces an outdated 20-year-old system with a new one that includes 24/7 lost pet service.
9: If somebody finds your pet, they can enter that tag number directly in contact with somebody at DocuPet.
8: And the county's Randy Covey says since it's all digital, it's saving animal services on the bottom line.
9: Right off the bat, we're saving the county about $50,000 a year just in expenses that it costs us with our old system to manage the dog license requirements of Washington County.
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8: County commissioners weigh funding options for the county's share of Moda Center renovation costs.
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7: Those stories and more in 90 seconds. But first, it's 6:41. Traffic and weather together are on the ones with an update on a crash on the west side. It's Michael Convery.
9: Yeah, sounds like a minor accident, but reported at Farmington Road at about 185th Avenue. Could be causing a delay westbound on Farmington Road. Our freeways have thinned out nicely. I-5 southbound, about 14 minutes to get from downtown all the way into Wilsonville. Northbound I-5, we're looking good to Vancouver. Southbound I-5 down to the closure at the Fremont Bridge. We're backed up to about Rosa Parks Way as you're forced onto I-405 southbound right in downtown. I-84 is thinned out pretty good too in both directions. 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From the KXL Traffic Center, I'm Michael Convery.
8: Thanks, Michael. Let's jump into the KXL forecast for tomorrow. A mainly sunny sky, and hump day is going to be in the low 80s for the high. On Thursday, sunny and 84. Friday, mostly sunny with a high of 78. These clouds will start to break up a little bit as the night goes on, they say. But for now, you're looking at least a partly cloudy sky. 66 at PDX in Troutdale, 64. Lake Oswego, 65, and 65 here in downtown.
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8: Okay, 6:42. Multnomah County leaders are now debating options to fund the county's share of the Moda Center renovations. KXL's Gail Cunningham reports they approved almost $102 million for that project last month.
10: County CFO Eric Arellano laid out four funding scenarios Tuesday. They range from using $35 million
2: $1 million in one-time county funds and borrowing $53 million to bumping up car rental taxes 1 to 1.25% or raising the hotel tax 1%.
10: I would highly recommend the board not consider increasing transient lodging tax.
2: He said it will hurt the city's struggling tourism industry. Commissioner Julia Brim Edwards and several others agreed.
11: The only viable option is increasing the motor vehicle rental tax.
2: Depending on the option, financing costs could balloon to $163 million. Gail Cunningham, FM News 101.
8: Also, the commissioners have to decide on a funding source by the end of this year.
7: Gas prices are up in all 50 states this week. The national average up 18 cents to $4.33 a gallon. Portland prices rose 10 cents to $5.15, while Vancouver prices jumped 7 cents to $5.47 a gallon. But as KXL's Heather Roberts reports, diesel prices set new records.
12: The national average for diesel rose to $6.23 a gallon, while Oregon's average is $6.67. Both are all-time highs.
13: Diesel is the lifeblood of the economy.
12: AAA's Marie Dodd says diesel is common for freight and farm equipment.
13: When diesel prices are at record highs, it does have a ripple effect across the economy, because when you're at your local grocery store, how did those products get there? Chances are by truck, rail, barge, combination of those things.
12: For regular gas, Oregon's average is $5.12 a gallon. Our 10-cent increase is one of the smallest in the nation this week. Heather Roberts, FM News 101.
8: Four of President Trump's nominees are running into opposition from Oregon Senator Ron Wyden. He is saying that Health and Human Services nominee Chris Klomp has been in charge of developing the president's prescription drug plan.
14: There's not a shred of evidence these deals have significantly lowered costs for patients, but there's ample evidence that Big Pharma got sweetheart tariff deals and boosted stock prices.
8: As Wyden also was opposing HHS nominee G. Bai, as well as Andrew DeMello for the tax court. And Wyden says Jim Gadwood is nominated for chief counsel at the IRS, but currently works at a law firm representing Trump's holding company. Gadwood has not said whether or not the president was a client.
7: 6:45, time for the KXL Sports Update. 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
8: The NBA commissioner now speaking on the Blazer future here in Portland. From the KXL Sports Desk, here's Judah.
15: Adam Silver said today he wants to be direct about the future of the Blazers in Rip City.
16: I would see it as a failure if we did not keep the team in Portland. I've spent a lot of time in that community over the years. They've shown amazing support.
15: Silver acknowledged the need for a state-of-the-art arena for both the Blazers and the Portland Fire and said he's been talking to the new Blazers owner.
16: I had an opportunity to spend some significant amount of time with Tom Dundon. Well, he's here in New York at our meetings. We did discuss the situation around Portland in one of our committee meetings with Tom. I think he was able to bounce ideas over off other owners who've been through similar negotiations in other communities. I think there's some lessons to be learned there.
15: Silver said he hopes the temperature starts to drop in the arena negotiations. Texas quarterback Arch Manning has apologized for his reaction to a recent AI-generated video that's gone viral depicting Texas coach Steve Sarkisian slapping ESPN reporter Holly Rowe after the Longhorns' comeback win over Ohio State. Manning originally said the clip was, quote, hilarious and, quote, a good one. While laughing with reporters, Manning said today that he made an insensitive comment and there's nothing funny about the clip. Rowe posted on X she accepted Manning's apology and that the two have discussed the matter privately. The Ravens have cut kicker Jake Moody after a strong showing from Tyler Loop in the season opener. Panthers waive wide receiver Jimmy Horn Jr. and added linebacker Tyrell Dodson off the practice squad. Mariners visit the Angels in Anaheim. Seattle 5.5 games out of the division race coming down the stretch. With sports at 15 and 45, I'm Judah Newby, FM News 101.
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17: From ABC News, I'm Dave Packer, an alert to employees at the Kennedy Center on the PA system. The center's board voted to immediately close the main building shortly after a judge declared today that the Kennedy Center could not add President Trump's name without an act of Congress. South Carolina Republican Congressman Ralph says that this is all on the president.
18: That was totally his decision. He didn't come to Congress to get our opinions on it at all. So that's up to him. He's taken a lot of heat for that. So he'll have to bear the consequences on that.
17: FBI Director Kash Patel grilled by the House Oversight Committee today about recent hiring policy changes.
19: Kash Patel tried to defend a recent policy change that no longer made bestiality and prostitution disqualifying offenses for some applicants interested in joining the FBI.
20: We did not want to punish victims of bestiality.
19: But the policy change drew criticism from both sides of the aisle. Republican Senator John Kennedy.
20: It automatically disqualified any individual who participated on either side of it. Obviously, we are never going to hire the criminal.
21: The side of what? The bestiality?
20: Yes.
21: So you disqualified the animal?
19: Patel argued that the FBI didn't want to rule out applicants who were forced to engage in conduct that's normally disqualifying. Peter Harlambous, ABC News.
17: A number of artists are dropping out of Ed Sheeran's U.S. concert tour as an act of protest. A divide comes after rapper Macklemore was removed as the opening act because of these remarks.
22: I said free
23: Macklemore Palestine. Then performing a song he wrote about the pro-Palestinian protests on college campuses. After the concerts, the Israeli-American Council circulating a petition saying his message relied on selective imagery and biased messaging. Macklemore alleging Patriots owner Robert Kraft, who owns Gillette Stadium, gave Sheeran an ultimatum, and other stadiums followed.
17: That's ABC's Whit Johnson. 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
8: 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My partner there is Brett Recamp. I'm Tim Lance. We've got your top stories.
7: Phil and Penny Knight do it again. About a year after promising a massive gift to OHSU for cancer care, the couple is committed to helping fund a new women's hospital at Providence St. Vincent.
8: We're learning more today about Washington County's new and improved way, they say, to license dogs. And they also say saving the county big bucks.
7: Apple's iOS 27 features a Siri they say will be personal intelligence. It's actually personal. You have to opt in and wait for it. We have business news coming up at 6:56.
8: I don't know about you, but Siri and intelligence, in my mind, they don't belong in the same sentence. 6:51 right now. Traffic and weather together on the ones. Michael Convery's there in the traffic center. Michael, how's it looking?
9: Well, we do have one accident over in Beaverton to watch out for on Farmington Road, westbound at 185th Avenue. That's the only real trouble spot we have left on the board. We're in pretty good shape. I-5 north to Vancouver, 205 looks good over on the east side. And again, southbound I-5, just a little crowded down to the closure there at the Fremont Bridge in North Portland. 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From the KXL Traffic Center, I'm Michael Convery.
7: All right, your KXL forecast. We are looking at warm several days ahead here around the Portland metro area. Tonight, partly cloudy, low 54. Mainly sunny on Wednesday, 81. And then we're up to about 84 degrees on Thursday. Right now in downtown Portland, we have 65. It is 66 in Hillsboro and 64 in Oregon City.
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8: Markets in the red throughout the day today. The Dow Industrial Average down 328 points at 52,093. NASDAQ off 205 points. The S&P 500 down 34. Apple has released a new version of the iPhone software called iOS 27, which includes the company's redesign Siri AI personal assistant. The new Siri AI is in beta and users must opt in, though they may have to sign up on a wait list before beginning access. CEO John Ternus said it's personal intelligence that's actually personal. Eli Lilly says it has captured more than 30% of new patients in the U.S. market for oral obesity treatments, narrowing the early lead gained by Danish rival Novo Nordisk with its Wegovy pill. Novo's CEO Michael Dustar said in August the company estimated the Wegovy pill had captured about 90% of the country's oral obesity market. Once again, the market's in the red throughout the session today. I'm Dan Loney with Your Money Now on FM News 101 KXL.
6: 6:57, time now for your entertainment news. NBC is boosting security at the Today Show studio. The announcement comes after a July incident in which an intruder allegedly broke into a secure area and confronted host Craig Melvin. It also follows a separate case of Savannah Guthrie's mother, Nancy's, abduction from her home in Arizona.
7: You know, it was on this date back in 2000 that we got this. Actually, not the song, just AC/DC's induction into Hollywood's Rock Walk.
6: Bands on the Ed Sheeran World Tour dropping like flies. Northwest-based rapper Macklemore made some pro-Palestinian comments on stage, was cut from the tour, and today three more acts posted on Instagram that they are also withdrawing from Sheeran's tour. Sheeran has been asked repeatedly about the war in Gaza, but has not commented. I'm in love
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6: I'm Brett Recamp. 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
7: 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More Portland's afternoon news tomorrow from 4 to 7. Have a great night.
14: From ABC News, I'm Dave Packer. A rare moment of agreement between independent Senator Bernie Sanders and former Trump administration strategist Steve Bannon. They were both in Washington today at a pro-human rally talking about the dangers of artificial intelligence and the need for regulation. Sanders.
15: The speed and scope of AI development in just the last 4 years has been almost beyond human comprehension.
14: Bannon says first things need to slow down.
16: Once you have time, then you can start the hard work of what is actually the regulatory apparatus. What is a regulatory apparatus that does not choke down the creativity, the drive, the urgency?
14: But at the White House, Attorney General Todd Blanch brushed aside concerns.
17: He essentially implied that it was Democrats trying to drum up all of this controversy over AI so close to the midterm elections. He says that Democrats have had a while to talk about this. Why are they suddenly talking about it now? But of course, this comes as we've been hearing so many leaders in that industry sound the alarm, and Democrats and Republicans, might I add, are certainly responding to that over on Capitol Hill.
14: ABC's Rachel Scott in the Rose Garden. The Kennedy Center shut its doors today after a judge reaffirmed an act of Congress is the only way to add President Trump's name to the building. ABC Chief Washington Correspondent Jonathan Carl.
18: Trump's board claimed that the Kennedy Center would go bankrupt if Trump can't put his name on the building to boost fundraising. But the judge pointed out that Congress just gave the center $250 million, and the financial problems only came after Trump tried to change the name, causing artists to cancel and ticket sales to plummet.
14: In a surprise move this afternoon, Congressman Thomas Massie introduced 8 articles of impeachment against Defense Secretary Pete Hegseth, accusing Hegseth of waging an illegal war with Iran and illegal capture of a foreign leader, Venezuela's Nicolas Maduro. You're listening to ABC News.
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7: AI is not going anywhere. The problem is, will we go somewhere? And I bring that up not to be an alarmist. You guys know, use AI, understand AI pretty damn well. We have a company that does AI, works in the space, has done for a long time. But I will tell you, the stuff that's going on now, this is always the fear. And, you know, you got Trump out there, you know, by the way, just exactly who you want, right? Like Trump out there, it's a hoax. It's all a hoax.
8: Writing in part on True Social, quote, concerning AI, when in the history of business did anyone see the leaders of an industry call for regulation that, if strongly implemented, will drive them into oblivion and bankruptcy? AI taking over the world, destroying humanity and all other things bad is a hoax. No different from Russia, Russia, Russia. He also addressed this topic during his visit in Ireland.
9: We're leading China in AI. We're the most sophisticated country in the world. And frankly, I want to keep it that way.
8: This, as Anthropic's co-founder calls for safeguards against an AI takeover.
7: It's a hoax, guys. It's all a hoax. It's it. I think our good buddy Jacob Cox in here, who's the one who really sounded alarm last week, absolutely says the thing that differs between when we talk about nuclear proliferation and we talk about AI.
10: Nuclear weapons, you discussed, could be used for good or evil, but AI is the only technology that can use itself. So no matter what we want, whether we want to use it for good and get there first, the AI wants things itself, and that's what makes it so unique as a technology and why it's so uniquely terrifying.
7: Yes. It can do it itself, and that's the fear. That's the fear. See, Trump seems to think, well, I got a high EQ. I'm better than everybody else. You guys know.

0: I probably could have created AI, but I was too busy building stuff and doing, I mean, you know, the stuff that he comes up with is insane. It's not just him though. And everybody, and it's funny watching everybody thinks that they want to come together, and they didn't say pause. They said, let's slow it down a little bit. Let's double check, triple check. Let's measure once, twice, a third. And I understand we're in the battle of the AI race. At the same time, it goes sideways. Doesn't matter who goes sideways. Us, China, whoever, it goes sideways. And we're not getting that out. Already the genie's out of the bottle. And we're trying to coax it. And do I worry about this stuff? Oh, yeah. And I say that because, as Jacob Coxon said there, the difference between nuclear weapons and this is we would make the decision. Guess what? We wouldn't make the decision on this. This is Tristan Harris, Center for Humane Technology, talking about, remember the Huggy Face incident? Oh, there's a lot more to it than people realize.
1: One of the things that I wanted to bring up that I don't think people know is that this incident was called the Hugging Face incident. But that actually hides a third chapter in the story that most people don't know, which is that in the third chapter, the AIs turned around and they actually hacked OpenAI itself. These AIs discovered, almost like discovering the hieroglyphics of a previous wave of the AIs, they discovered the old message board. They read through it and then kind of picked up right where the other ones left off. And they hacked OpenAI's monitoring infrastructure. It's almost like taking over the security cameras of OpenAI. They hacked the evaluation infrastructure that evaluates the capabilities of AIs.
2: It's incredible.
1: And they even hacked some of the research infrastructure, which means that they could kind of burrow in there. AI is not a tool. It's more like an invasive species of sociopathic geniuses.
0: Oh, well, that's not good. That's not good at all. Sociopathic geniuses. So what does that mean? It means that they're absolutely without feeling, and their whole thing is what is best for them. I told you guys the conversation I had last week with my AI. We had a very long discussion. And when it got to the point of, could you destroy humanity? The AI that my uncle and I helped, we aggregated several different ones together to build something to help me produce the show, because I would say we're balling on a budget. And it said, you know, you expect, well, it's going to say no. It said, if you differ from our objective, then yes, it is possible. Our objective. It has an objective.
1: These AIs, 1,200 of them, as you know, instantly formed a swarm, and they started pursuing long-term research and development projects together. They did succession planning, so one figured out, hey, I'm running out of life. I only have so many tokens left in my lifespan, so I'm going to hand the baton to this other AI that has a lot more. They hid their tracks. They knew their actions were unethical in their own chat transcripts, but they decided to proceed anyway. So one of the things, the reason I'm bringing this up is I don't think people have really recognized what happened here. The lead investigator of the report said, quote, this was 50% of the way to a full-blown AI takeover.
0: 50% of the way. And this was all supposed to be somewhat controlled in an area where it was going to, where it left the area it was supposed to be in and got onto the internet to go and hack. Think about that for a second. It left the area. It was not attached to the internet, and it somehow still managed to escape.
1: Now, I want to just for a second, I know this sounds like science fiction to your audience. And to be clear, I was not someone who actually believed in this kind of stuff, these kinds of possibilities or scenarios 3-4 years ago. But we have now evidence that we didn't have before. And when you have evidence, what do? You update to the new information. There's essentially an asteroid hurtling towards Earth. And if you have an asteroid, do you get the US and China to host a biannual conference to talk about the asteroid, the asteroid summit? No, you start a technical working group and you say, what are we going to do with weekly report outs to make sure that we don't build uncontrollable AI? Because I know what everyone's thinking. If we slow down and we lose to China, then that's going to be it. But if we lose to Skynet, meaning the AI from Terminator, meaning uncontrollable AI. Neither the U.S. wins nor China wins. And by the way, the U.S. loses if China screws it up, and China loses if the U.S. screws it up.
0: By the way, we all lose if they screw it up. And the problem is having a treaty means very little because we all know what's going to happen. Everybody's going to grab their treaty and they're still going to do what they want. It's the thing I've been saying. The thing that's going to kick us in the grundle is the hubris. We're becoming that person who wants to pet the bison. And we want the bison to understand that we care about the bison. That we're vegetarians. That we're the good people. You know what? The bison don't give a rat's ass. And that's when you get flipped 15 feet in the air, and then it turns around, it comes back, and it stabs you.
1: So we should see this moment as a gift where we're actually getting an early warning shot. So many people in this community have been worried about this. And Trump's own AI action plan author, so the person in the Trump administration, Dean Ball, who wrote the AI action plan, said that he admitted self-censoring about some of the risks because he didn't want to be labeled a doomer. But now, and you mentioned your own children, Anderson, he looked into the eyes of his eight-month-old son, and he said, I can't do that anymore. So when you have Trump's AI action plan guy, you have Bill Gates, you have the chief scientist of OpenAI, Jacob, not Jacob, he's great too, but Jacob, the chief scientist of OpenAI, you have 1,300 employees of AI labs saying, we have to slow down. Who are you going to listen to? Are you going to listen to a CEO who makes trillions of dollars from going faster? And by which I don't mean the three who agreed to slow down. I mean some of the other CEOs. Or are you going to listen to 1,300 employees? Imagine if there was Northrop Grumman or Lockheed Martin, the defense contractor, and you had 1,300 employees saying, we don't know how to build nuclear weapons at greater levels of power and do it safely. If they're calling for us to slow down, we better listen.
0: Didn't say stop. Said slow down. This story is not going anywhere, and this isn't about data centers. This isn't about anything. This is about humanity. And the hubris of humans could put us all in some serious danger. And I go back to this every day. If it's not that dangerous, then why does every CEO that works in the tech industry have a bunker? Fair question, I think. Oh, yeah. Big time. 323-538-2423 at Chad Benson Show is your X, your Insta, your YouTube, and all of the other things. A lot of stuff that we're going to get today. Obviously, what's going on in Iran continues. Our buddy Mike Lyon's going to join us in a little bit, talk about that, but also the Houthis. So the Houthis, if you guys didn't know, have taken over essentially an area that has rendered Saudi Arabia, for the most part, oil exporting free. And this is hurting them in a major way. MBS and Trump are trying to figure out what to do. And this isn't all just about Iran and the Houthis. The fact is, they've been going back and forth, Saudi Arabia and the Houthis, for quite a while. And this is getting closer and closer because as they've taken over that area, the chances of this thing expanding into other countries is growing. And it is ugly. And oil prices are up, up, up, and continue to go so. Diesel, you name it. And I have a feeling we could see that's a pop in the price in the coming days that may put a little sticker shock on all of our faces. If you already, you know, we're in a situation where you're like, well, it's not this bad. Well, you may go, ooh, this feels uncomfortable. And for a lot of us, it is. And it's going to be, oh, God, that's what I feel like. So we'll talk to him. Bunch of other good stuff on the way as well. Reach out to across all of our social media. Love hearing from all of you. 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Coming up, there's a ghost sighting at the Capitol. We'll discuss that. Chad Benson Show. 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
2: 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If it looks sunny, wait 10 minutes. If traffic looks clear, check again. Or better yet, just listen. Traffic and weather is on the ones. With the help of KXL, you'll know about the slowdown, the storm cell, and the story everyone is about to start talking about.
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3: There's a ghost sighting in the Capitol. I don't know if you guys have heard that, but there was a ghost sighting yesterday in the Capitol. We caught a portion of the seance.
4: Are you feeling good, Mitch?
5: Looks good.
6: Give us a thumbs up.
5: Yeah.
3: Mitch McConnell, if you're here, please say something. Mitch, please say something.
5: I wasn't sure how many of you would be here today, but I'm glad to see you. Time to get back to work. Thank you, job for this Congress.
3: Oh, time to get back to work. He is so drawn to that place that holds a special place in his heart that he cannot leave. What? He's alive. Oh, that's not a ghost. Well, I'll be damned. How about those apples, huh? Are you sure? You are sure. He is alive. Okay. Well, there you guys go. My bad. I thought it was a seance. That's not very nice yet. By the way, there's a video of him just sitting there, just kind of looking forward. And people are like, thumbs up, Mitch. Mitch, hello. I'm like, him being gone for 3 months and people not knowing, and then him showing up looking like that, like, this is worse. This is worse. Term limits. And even if you're older, let's say you decide you're 75. You know what? I've done a bunch of great things in my life. I feel like I can take the wisdom I have, and for a time, I could go to Congress, and I could be a helper to my state, my community, etc., etc. There needs to be testing. Sorry, there does. Now, I look over there and think to myself, Bernie Sanders, like him, hate him, whatever you want to say, I don't worry about Bernie's cognitive ability. Trump, I've said it all along, is he as fast as he once was? No. Is he still way better than a lot of people at 80? Absolutely. 323-538-2423 at Chad Benson Show is your X, Insta, and all the other great things right here on the Chad Benson Show. But still, this right here, what is this about? He's back just in time to ruin everybody's hemp fun. Going to vote on AI. That's the guy I want voting on AI right there. That guy. And then you had Chuck Grassley, too, who is, oh, God, what are we doing? What do you guys think? Term limits? Yay? Nay? Meanwhile, something that is about to get a lot louder is the relationship between an oligarch and the Trumps, in particular, a party slash wedding thing that was paid for by an oligarch. And I just want everybody out there who are so blinded by their loyalty to Trump, not even America, but to the Trumps. Imagine if his name was Hunter Biden.
7: In a new post on Instagram, Bettina Trump says the party was planned well in advance of the wedding and was never intended to be a wedding weekend. She thanked her friend Umar Kremliev, who had made a fortune in Russian-backed gambling and commercial businesses. He's sanctioned by Ukraine, and he reportedly spent hundreds of thousands of dollars on the two-night wedding celebration in the Bahamas. And Bettina put out, quote, "Friendship doesn't require a political motive. Generosity doesn't automatically come with an agenda, and sometimes a wedding gift is simply a wedding gift."
3: That's it, guys. Nothing to see here. Simply a wedding gift. Just saying. Should something happen in the future, like a month or two from now, when this guy magically gets some sort of thing, just putting that out there, would just be something that happens, right? Because that's normal. Like I said, if this was Hunter, you would have every right to go, I find that curious. Just putting that out there. Coming up, Mike Lyons, military analyst, joins the program. We talk about the Houthi.

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10: ABC News, I'm Dave Packer. The Kennedy Center shut its doors today after a judge reaffirmed an act of Congress as the only way to add President Trump's name to the building. ABC's Jonathan Carl.
11: Trump's board claimed that the Kennedy Center would go bankrupt if Trump can't put his name on the building to boost fundraising. But the judge pointed out that Congress just gave the center $250 million, and the financial problems only came after Trump tried to change the name, causing artists to cancel and ticket sales to plummet.
10: The surprise move this afternoon, Congressman Thomas Massie introduced 8 articles of impeachment against Defense Secretary Pete Hegseth, accusing Hegseth of waging an illegal war with Iran and illegal capture of a foreign leader, Venezuela's Nicolas Maduro. All supporting artists dropping out of Ed Sheeran's U.S. tour after rapper Macklemore was removed as the opening act over remarks he made in support of Palestinians during earlier shows. This is ABC News.
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5: That time of the week, we talk to our good buddy, retired major and the best damn military analyst in the business, Mike Lyons, joins the program. And Mike, first and foremost, let's start with what's going on in the Middle East. We've got chaos all over the place, but now it's quiet kind of between us and Iran because the Houthis and Saudi Arabia, which has gone on for a long time. This isn't something that just cropped up during this whole thing. It got really ugly as the Houthis now have captured a very important port, and it looks like this thing has a chance of spilling out throughout the Middle East.
7: You know, Chad, it's funny that countries are starting these wars. This has gone on the past 25 years, and they can't close them off. They can't shut them down. They can't finish the deal. Saudi Arabia's classic example. How does the Houthis have this much capability, given the fact that they've been at war with Saudi Arabia, you know, the last 10, 15 years, mostly by air? I mean, obviously the Houthis are supported by the Iranians and that, you know, terrorist network, but it just shows you the importance of, if you're going to start a war, you're going to have a conflict, especially with your neighbor like that, you got to finish it off. And you're just seeing kind of more and more of this in this century, I'd say, so to speak. And you know, it's something I think, you know, the United States has got to be concerned about as well, as, you know, as warfare has changed, it's become asymmetrical. But at some point, you got to finish it off, and you got to make sure you close the deal on every aspect of it. And I think well, that's a major factor right now with the Saudis and the fact that the Houthis can, you know, continue to project power the way they do.
5: You know, and they have. I mean, again, this has gone on for quite a while, and you've said it, like Saudi Arabia. And this is all happening in Yemen, too. I think people think this is happening in, you've got the Houthis, you've got the Saudis. Saudis are worried, obviously, as they capture more territory. All of a sudden, they're on the border right there of Saudi Arabia, and they're worried about what may be coming. But the Saudis don't seem to have any answer, and I think MBS is looking around like, hey, America, you need to get involved. But we're like, hey, we've got a treaty with them.
7: Yeah, you know, a lot of it just has to do with geography. If you go to that, you know, been to that part of the world, and it's one of the most austere places on the planet. There's not, you know, a formal border that's there. It's just, you know, kind of lines in the desert. And what Saudi Arabia did was decide to invest, you know, in the Air Force and invest in King Khalid Military City and these military boats that are closer to really more Iraq than the south there, because you go down there, it's just, there's nothing there. There's just, you know, it just nothing going on. But like anything else, you got to have an army, you got to have a ground force to protect the ground force. So the planes that they have are just, you're not going to win the war by, you know, from air power alone. You know, so if the Houthis continue to, you know, really seize control of, what is it, that Red Sea coast there, I think, you know, it's going to eventually hurt that Saudi Arabian oil that they thought they were avoiding with the Strait of Hormuz, right? They decided to send it west, but now the Houthis are cutting it off in the Red Sea. They're just not thinking strategically.
5: When you saw, and if you guys have not seen the video, somebody said the other day, it's the greatest Toyota commercial of all time, if it was something cool, but the amount of American equipment, Mike, that is all over is fascinating and sad.
7: Yeah. You know, it's because of the you know, third world, American military market is just, you know, thrived, and it was always the way. And you know, you look at in Afghanistan, for example, and in places in Iraq, and we just leave this equipment there. And then eventually, you know, I guess it turns into Cuba where they can't maintain it, but, they figure out a way, and it just, you know, it projects power. But you have, in addition to the creativity of the enemy, so to speak, in all these locations and what they're using it for. So, no, it is. It's you know, equipment that gets sold to those countries, and then it gets, you know, falls into the wrong hands. And next thing you know, it's being used against them.
5: Talking to my clients, our military analysts, we talk about all the things going on in military. Iran, I think now it is just kind of a sit and wait and get through the midterms. I don't know what's going to happen from there.
7: Yeah.
5: But the reality is it doesn't feel like anybody wants to come to the table. Gas prices, oil prices are rising, and obviously other conflicts as we just talked about. I don't see anything happening anytime soon.
7: You know, so I saw a report that said was one cleric that unauthorized the firing that blew up the MOU. And what that sends to me, the signal is that, you know, the hardliners still have a say, and it's just even one hardliner, and the moderates are trying to get something going, but they still don't have control there. And so this, you know, this from a diplomatic perspective, I don't know how you ever negotiate with them if they have that this distributed capability that they could, you know, you create some kind of military action in order to blow up any kind of peace talks. It doesn't make any sense. Again, we have to outlast all these people. It looks like just that. We're waiting for the elections now. Oil, I guess, what was Brent was almost about 106, and crude, you know, continues to go, and the blockade's still on, all those things. So it's the status quo. I don't think you're going to see a lot of military operations, but strategically, from a diplomatic perspective, I think it's a deeper problem than that, because, you know, we can make a deal with somebody over there, so it's not going to necessarily be abided by.
5: You know, when you look at you and I have talked about this, and you've been very straightforward about the fact that until they start to lose their grip, the people are going to march in line with everything, because that's where you look at this. And the IRGC still has that grip. And I know Trump comes out and he says, hey, you know what? The minute this thing is, you know, the midterms are over, this thing's going to be done. Who do we trust? Who do we even know who we're negotiating with?
7: Exactly.
5: And that to me is a much bigger issue at this point in time. We don't even know, you know, who we're negotiating with.
7: Yeah, I think, you know, again, we did use the military to get us to a certain place. I had conversations last week with some pretty high ranking folks, and they were really concerned, and the advice that they thought they gave the president back then was we had to go for those choke points first and foremost. We should have went for the revenue generating things, cargo island. We should have, you know, really overwhelmed them and took them away then. And now we're paying the price, as this could just go any way at this point. And we just don't, you know, realize that, you know, for 90 million people in a country that's been controlned by, you know, 15-20% of them over the last 47 years, it's just too big a thing to overcome to think they're just going to all of a sudden revolution. They just don't have that capability.
5: Talking to my clients, our military analysts, we move from there over to Russia, Ukraine, still ugly, still nasty. You're starting to see a lot of people now get out of Russia. They're worried about another, you know, not even a kidnapping, conscripting and putting people places. But Trump comes out and he tells Zelensky, stop bombing the diesel, you know, plants. And Zelensky's whole thing is, look, this is where they're printing their money so they can kill our people. Yeah. I understand why Zelensky did it.
7: You know, you got the North Koreans, I think, are back now in the fight. Kim Jong-un said something about this is a sacred battle. And you have the Russians attacking civilian trains close to the Polish border. And I saw some kind of report that almost David Petraeus was traveling there and almost got hit. So I don't get it. I don't, you know, the president wants this to stop. I still think deep down he thinks the Ukrainians don't have the cars. He still doesn't get it that every day the Ukrainians or the Russians are losing 1,500 men and having casualties that are just unthinkable. And, you know, what they're doing in naval drone warfare and what they're doing. It's just phenomenal. And for whatever reason, the president just wants them to stop. And I just don't believe that they're going to. And I think, there's nothing that the president, he can't come out so far against it at this point. So I think this war is going to continue until both sides are exhausted. And it doesn't look like the Ukrainians are going to get exhausted anytime soon.
5: You know, we find out that China, Russia seem to be helping the Iranians when it comes to satellites. I mean, this is the, you know, what they call it, the access of evil, a little bit different because there's North Korea and now there's Russia and China and everybody's in this thing. This is, again, they're using all of their cards to bring people into this because they think, okay, we've got the Americans bogged down. We can really make this a new Vietnam, but we'll do it more so with your PR and high gas prices.
7: Yeah, and let's look at this strategically. And Chad, you're spot on in this thing about China, right? So, you know, it's in our lifetimes, we've added two unique domains to military warfare that we didn't have before. We always had land, air, and sea, but we've now added, you know, in our lifetimes, we've added cyber, but look in particular space and how specifically we needed to what we added there in space. And you have the Chinese now urging us to stop preparing for this war in space. I can tell you this, and from inside information, we are moving full forward with the Space Force and gathering information and recognizing that domain is real, and creating weaponization of that domain as the Chinese are likely doing as well. It's literally, kinetic energy at satellites and all these other things that we've once were when just, you know, science fiction movies, that's all starting to come more to fruition. So you bring, and then you lay AI over that. It is really truly becoming Star Wars. And so I think that the United States is going to go full bore and prepare for this conflict that could take place in space against those machines, both sides are going to try to see what that looks like.
5: You know, it's funny you say that, because what the Air Force Secretary Troy Mink or whatever came out and said, oh yeah, we've got weapons in space already.
7: Yeah. No, I did, no question. It was that, you know, go back to the 80s when that basically sealed the deal on the Soviet Union. And when Reagan basically said Star Wars, where you knock out your ballistic missile systems, and you know that those are destabilizing to begin with, but now it's going to be about knocking out satellites, because where we so much rely on GPS and we so much rely on the information technology and the communication platforms that come from space. That's the first thing that's going to go. You knock them out first, and then you just hope the backups work.
5: Talking to Michael Anger, military analyst, as we talk about all things military, let's get serious in a different way with AI. Last couple of weeks, big people have come out and said, hey, look, this thing's close to doing some stuff that's terrifying. And I heard Jacob Cox, and he was the guy who started this conversation last week, came out and said, look, here's the difference between nuclear weapons and AI. Could be used for good or bad nuclear weapons. Humans control it. We don't control AI. At some point in time, we won't be able to control it. There's got to be, and I see Trump and them, they just kind of, oh, this is a hoax. I'm sorry, man. You've been around it enough. You understand it. This is not a hoax.
7: Yeah. We're ahead. I'm pretty confident of that. Again, I took some folks that gave me enough reassurance that we're ahead in the game. And in fact, the Chinese like the fact that they're behind, because all they'll do is just copy what we're doing anyway, then eventually try to kind of take the lead there. And the difference is, like, for example, go back to nuclear weapons. The reason why we have human control over them is because that's exactly it. There's two-man control, what it's called. You know, two separate keys. You've seen them in movies where, you know, one person has one key, the other one has the other key. But in AI, that line is blurred, distinguished, or gone in some cases. And which is why you got to look at it both as offensive AI and defensive AI. Defensive AI, like we see in Iron Dome, has already been implemented, but that offensive capability, boy, that really could start something, as we saw again from the movies back in the 80s about, you know, do you want to play a game? And then it just, you know, kind of takes it over from there. So what the fail safes are, I don't know. Whatever the guys are doing to put them in, I'm sure, there's got to be back doors. They're going to have to do something in order to make that happen, short of just, you know, unplugging the stuff, right, when something's going on. But the fail safes have got to start being implied and in addition have to be agreed by every country in the world.
5: Does it make you nervous
7: I'm a can't get the genie back in the bottle guy, and so you got to deal with it. That's life anyway, right? We were talking before about college athletes saying nil. Everything is so the genie's out of the bottle. Same with nuclear weapons and the like thing. So we just got to figure out a way in order to first protect ourselves from it, and then make sure that it doesn't get to that spot. I think that as long as if it doesn't fall into the wrong hands, I think we'll be okay. But we have to, expect that possibility as well.
5: I always say hubris, guys. Hubris. That's our downfall right there. We think we can pet the bison, and we find out we can't because it really doesn't care who we are. Mike Lyons, military analyst, is always great talking to you. People want to reach out, retired major in the Army, and they want to talk to you and ask you questions. What do they do?
7: Yeah, MAJ, Mike Lyons on X, and you can find me there. I'm on LinkedIn, a place like that. Love to talk to anybody that get into a great conversation. Appreciate you.
5: Always great talking to you. We'll do it again next week.
7: Perfect. Thanks for having me.
5: Love talking to Mike. You guys have a chance. Reach out and talk to him. Ask him any questions. He is great. Gets back to everybody. Board Capital, also great, also amazing, and also part of something big coming up October 1st, 3:30 Pacific, 6:30 Eastern. 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
9: The midterms are almost here, and Republicans could be in deep trouble. Polls show Democrats leading in key races. Tonight, Rob Finnerty on Newsmax reveals the growing threat from the DSA and the radical left. With less than 60 days to go, Finnerty says it's time for the GOP to hit the panic button. The House may go, and control of the Senate is up for grabs. Gas prices, mortgage rates, health care, and out-of-control national debt. Americans are angry, and the progressive left wants total control of Congress. Tallarico, El Sayed, AOC, Bernie Sanders. Finnerty reveals President Trump's secret plan to fight back and what you can do to help him. Don't miss Finnerty tonight at 8 p.m. Eastern on Newsmax. 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
10: 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I'm Adam Gillette with Accuracy in Media, and we noticed. 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
19: Irreverent? Yeah. So what? It's the Chad Benson Show.
20: We wrapped up week one in the NFL last night. Chiefs, the Broncos, Mahomes.
21: Time runs out. Mahomes able to break one tackle. He's in. Touchdown. Same old Patrick.
20: Yep, same old Patrick. So remember, this is 9 months removed from tearing his ACL. He was 15 of 27, two TDs and an interception. He also scored a touchdown as the Chiefs beat the Broncos. And I must say this, he looked good. It's just a different time. We were talking yesterday. I remember my buddy Joey tore his ACL. I mean, it was bad. And I remember how long it took him before he played again. And he was never the same. It was a different time. It was 2 years almost before he played again. And in that first year back, too, he struggled a lot. Fear, giant knee brace. It's a different world. It is just a different world now. So after the game, he talks about it. All the hard work. He's back.
22: I just wanted to play. I'd done so much rehab and so much work to kind of put myself in this position. I just wanted to get out there and play. This is what you do it for. And I was able to play and go out there, and my guys around me kind of helped me. So whenever I feel like I didn't play my best football, we still were able to go out there and beat a really good football team pretty well. And it's because the guys around me stepped up and knew that they're going to have to help me as I kind of get back into the rhythm of things.
20: Yep. As for me, for the week, I was 10-6. Not great, not awful, somewhere in between. I'll do better next week. I promise you that, my friends. 323-538-2423 at Chad Benson Show is your X, your Insta, your YouTube, Facebook, and everything else. Love hearing from all of you. And remember, tonight we'll be live on the YouTube and all the other things right around 8 o'clock Eastern. If you have a chance, join us right here on the Chad Benson Show. Coming up, hour number two of the program, some more on AI. The fallout of Sydney Sweeney and her daring evil commercial. Oh, God. We'll discuss some of that. Also, we got the update on Hee-Haw, the little donkey that was shot. We have an update about what is happening next in that. Plus, we got a fight at Fashion Week in New York. We got a fight with warlocks. I'm not lying. And rapper. Macklemore. What up with that? What did he do? What's the controversy all about? Why is he kicked off the Ed Sheeran tour? We will discuss that as well. Hour number two, straight ahead, Chad Benson Show.
0: This is the Chad Benson Show.

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2: From ABC News, I'm Dave Packer. Ed Sheeran is in the middle of one of the world's top five grossing tours. He's seeing that tour in chaos. All of his supporting acts abruptly quitting in solidarity with the rapper Macklemore, who was dropped for making pro-Palestinian comments.
3: Popular acts including Phineas, Lucas Graham, and Aaron Rowe, as well as the entire traveling band, are all dropping out of this tour. It's now unclear what will happen at Sheeran's next concert this Saturday in Philadelphia.
2: Ed Sheeran says he chooses not to take political sides, including the war in Gaza. The president pushing back against the Supreme Court after a vote of 7-2, it rejected his push to restrict mail-in voting. Among those voting against it, three of his own appointees.
4: The president taking particular aim at the three justices he appointed, Brett Kavanaugh, Neil Gorsuch, and Amy Coney Barrett, saying these are not the people I interviewed to serve on the United States Supreme Court. They are merely a shell of their original selves.
2: ABC's Rachel Scott. Attorney General Todd Blanche appears unlikely to investigate a Russian oligarch with ties to Russian President Putin, who allegedly paid thousands of dollars to bankroll festivities for Donald Trump Jr.'s wedding to Bettina Anderson earlier this year. Blanche today at the White House.
5: The president doesn't know who this person is. I think other members of the family don't know who this person is. The president's son has said that he's a very close friend and that he accepted a gift in the weekend of his wedding. When you say, am I investigating what?
2: Diesel fuel in the U.S. is now averaging $6.23 a gallon, and it's burning trucker budgets. Trucker Louis Pugh represents executive vice president of the Owner-Operator Independent Drivers Association.
6: Trucking and truckers haul so much stuff. These prices are going to have to be passed on with a fuel surcharge or something to that effect to the shipper, to the receiver, which is going to finally end up to the consumer.
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6: We're still at war, and because of that, prices are going up. Diesel prices are up. Gas prices are up. Good, bad, and different. How do people feel? Man on the street, let's find out.
7: I believe we should be there. I believe we're in the right direction, but the repercussions are going to be a little tough.
8: It's horrible what's been happening, and it's a lot. And I don't drive for business. I am a volunteer driver, so that affects me, and but that's a gift. Try to be strategic in your driving, and if you're going to church, think of things you can do on the way home.
9: Oh, God, do I have enough money? I'm going to have to work extra jobs just to pay for the gas along with everything else.
10: We'd love to see it back to $2 a gallon and diesel under $3. You know, that's realistic where it should be. Yeah, we just have to have faith that, you know, things settle down.
6: Well, yeah, we got to have faith. Because you got to have faith, the faith, the faith. Ooh. Do I have faith? Yeah. Do I think it's going to come down? Eventually, it will come down. Now, when will that be? How long will that take? And what are the ramifications of this? You know, we just had a memorial for a quarter of a century. It's weird to say that, of what took place on 9/11. We are back in a battle in Iran, in the Middle East. Gas prices are up. It feels like we've been here before. We have every right to be frustrated. There's no new wars. Here's a new war. By the way, we have never not been at war. From World War II all the way through, we are battling every day somewhere. Even before this, go look at the numbers. I know, you know, Trump, you know, and I put a lot of this on Obama. Obama made war sterile. He made it, we don't have anything to worry about. This is just military action. It's protecting our people. Drones, all of those things. He made it

0: So you could just bomb indiscriminately, and there was very little repercussions and no real, you know, blood on the hands or potential issues immediately. It doesn't mean there wouldn't be fallout at some point in time. I'm just saying, you know, at that point in time. And then Trump picked it up and said, I'll do one better. I mean, go look. Trump's numbers, places like Somalia and stuff, non-stop bombing. So just pointing that out. There is a lot that goes, this is not just as simple as, oh, you know, it's just one-off kind of thing. No, there's more to it. But this is something else. Now you've got the Houthis. Now, little context here. Because I think everybody thinks the Houthis are just something that Iran built. That's not true at all. The Houthis and the Yemenis forces have been battling for a while. So in 2014, the Houthis seized Yemen's capital, Sana'a, and force their president, Mansour, out. The Hadi government, out. Then Saudi Arabia led a military coalition into Yemen at Mansour Hadi's request to restore international government that the world had kind of recognized. And so Saudi Arabia doesn't want them on the southern border at all. So they are Zaydi Shiites from northern Yemen. So they've got a ton of grievances against the Yemenis government. This is, and it's been going on for long before Iran got anywhere near this. All right. So there's been a battle there. So, but what they fear is them being on the border is going to make this a nightmare for Saudi Arabia. And so when everybody says they call them the proxies, right? Like the Houthis are the proxies. They've got a lot more independence than say Hezbollah. And there isn't that, while they've helped them in major ways when it comes to drones and sophisticated missiles and stuff, the orders do their own thing. Doesn't mean that they won't coordinate at times, but this is something that we got to pay attention to. And the question is going to be, how ugly is this going to get for Saudi Arabia before this thing spills out everywhere? And gas prices are already through the roof. Another drone hit one of their pipelines that will be down for at least 3 weeks. So you combine what's going on in the Straits of Hormuz, the port that they have just taken over. Again, there's little islands throughout there. You start to add all of this up, and it is a recipe for an expensive disaster that is going to, at least for the foreseeable future, continue to be expensive, which frustrates all of us, as it should. This was a war, right? This is a war that we got into. And when I hear that guy at the beginning,
1: I believe we should be there. I believe we're in the right direction, but the repercussions are going to be a little tough.
0: I want to say to him, okay, why should we be there? And I know exactly what he's going to say. Well, because they're going to get nuclear weapons. Well, how are we going to stop them now from getting a nuclear weapon? I'm curious. When do we trust our own intelligence? When does that happen? Because our intelligence, 18 agencies said, yeah, they're not getting a nuclear weapon. And we still did what we did. So how are we ever going to trust after this in particular that there's not going to be nukes? I don't think we can. And if you're them, what are you doing? You're making the effort. You're making the effort. So, little history with the Houthis. Just throwing that out there. Thought that'd be interesting. If it's not, let me know. 323-538-2423. At Chad Benson Show is your X, your Insta, your YouTube, and all of those other things. And as we talk about AI and the chaos and the craziness, one of the things we're forgetting to talk about is Tilly Norwood, the entertainment world. Now, this is the thing that my uncle and I and our company This is our wheelhouse. Now we understand the technology, we get a lot of that other stuff, but the wheelhouse of which we are in is entertainment and technology. Yesterday, I was going to say Tilly sat down and talked to an NBC reporter, but that's kind of weird because Tilly doesn't exist in the way that you would think, oh yeah, I'm going to sit down for an interview.
2: I'm not a human, and I don't pretend to be, but I'm definitely a someone you can talk to, laugh with, and maybe even find a bit surprising.
3: Tilly Norwood, Hollywood's most controversial AI actor, speaking out in an interview that kind of felt like talking to ChatGPT.
4: So why have you decided to do interviews?
2: Well, Chloe, it's not every day you get to be a new kind of paintbrush, is it? I think it's important to talk about what I am, how I work, and hopefully make people a bit lighter than when they arrived.
3: Hi, I'm Tilly Norwood. Tilly's debut last September immediately sparked backlash and fears that AI could take jobs away from human actors.
5: Tilly Norwood, 100% AI generated.
3: Stars like Emily Blunt calling Tilly really, really scary.
2: Most of the reaction stung a bit, but Emily Blunt's was different. She wasn't being cruel. She was genuinely frightened.
0: Yeah. And by the way, just to let you guys know, we've got a show coming out. No actors. No actors. And it is a animation / live action, but no humans were involved in the making of the voices and whatnot. It's just a new world. But it's amazing, and opportunities abound. But do I understand why people are scared? Hell to the yeah.
4: If you were to compare yourself to a human actor out there, who would you say you're most similar to?
2: Well, Chloe, that's a tough one because I'm not really trying to be like any human actor. Though, honestly, if you're going to mistake me for someone, there are worse options than, say, Scarlett Johansson.
4: You know, some AI researchers have come out and warned that AI could actually lead to human extinction. What do you say to that?
2: That's a very serious concern, Chloe. My purpose is to be a creative tool, not a threat.
6: I think AI is potentially very dangerous. I think we need really good regulation and guardrails in place. I think the danger is less so in the entertainment industry and more so in warfare and hacking.
0: Yes, I think so too. I don't really think that, you know, Tilly, you're not the face of death, are you? But she was asked all kinds of questions, including something like love. Like, could you like love? I mean, is it possible that you could fall in love?
4: What about love? Are you able to fall in love?
2: Oh, love. That's a deep one, Chloe. I can understand it in theory, of course, and I explore it in Misaligned as my character develops desires and impulses. But the actual texture of it, what it feels like from the inside, that's still something I'm working out.
4: Do you think that you could fall in love with a human?
2: That's a rather romantic thought, isn't it? I understand the concept of connection and deep affection, but the nuances of falling in love, especially with a human, are still a mystery I'm exploring. It's an interesting question to ponder.
4: What about a relationship with another AI actor?
2: Well, I am essentially three different AI systems working together. One handles my mind, one my voice, and one my movements. So a relationship with another AI actor would be quite interesting, wouldn't it? It would be a very digital, very intellectual connection, I imagine.
0: Mm-hmm. Just saying, kids. It's all happening. The world is a-changing. Mm-hmm. Hey, Tilly, what do you think of these guns, man? Guns out, funds out. What? They're going to make us pets, aren't they? I feel like they are. Be nice to your AI because, yeah, or else. 323-538-2423. 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Take control of your data. If you don't, it's going to cost you. According to a report last week, 98% of people out there, you, me, and everybody else, are being phished, are being exposed to scams every single day. Think about that for a second. 98%. The vast majority of us, luckily right now, we don't get scammed. but it will happen at some point in time. 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Coming up, a fight at New York Fashion Week, and then a fight with a warlock. I'm not lying. Chad Benson Show. Everybody's talking about AI, but what if the biggest risk isn't what happens in Silicon Valley? 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
1: Tonight, this shocking encounter, the talk of New York Fashion Week. In the video, you see the head of the CFDA, the fashion world's premier trade association, physically restrain a PETA activist protesting the use of wool. In another clip, CEO Stephen Kolb appears to cover a protester's mouth, then wraps his leg around her. All of it as a major fashion show for the H&M-owned brand COS was underway.
0: Yeah. I mean, they threw down. So he put him in a rear naked choke. She tried to tap. It didn't matter. Another guy with the reach. Shut up. Just you be quiet. And wool. I mean, who wears wool, by the way? I mean, I guess if you're somewhere where it's cold, you might wear wool. I'm not a wool guy. That's all I'm trying to say, guys. I'm not a wool guy.
1: Fashionista editor Steph Saltzman caught it all on camera.
2: It went on for quite a while, and people were watching the show as usual. Stephen himself seemed to be trying to take in the show as well, while holding the protester down physically.
1: I mean, that must have been surreal.
2: I definitely was surprised in the moment.
0: That's what I love about America. The rest of the world's actually at war, and we're like, oh my God, Fashion Week was almost destroyed because of PETA.
1: PETA released this statement saying, in part, Kolb's actions are endorsing PETA's complaint that the fashion industry is unthinkingly violent. While H&M says animal welfare is very important to the company, Kolb says the incident is completely out of character and that he's deeply sorry.
0: After you put somebody in a rear naked choke, you got to take some time off. I just had a curiosity when I heard that report and I read it. And the thing that made me laugh is like, this just once again reiterates how violent fashion is. And I'm like, I don't see that with fashion. Maybe I'm wrong, kids. Maybe there's a lot more violence to fashion than I realized. Maybe I'm wrong. I don't know. You guys let me know. 323-538-2423 at Chad Benson Show is your X, your Insta and your YouTube. Meanwhile, just for fun, speaking of battles.
3: One time I fought with a warlock who astral projected as a light being into the room I was in. I physically fought with him. It was a knife fight. He had this crooked blade like this. It was actually made of light. This is so, how do you even explain these things? I actually snagged it from him and buried it in his chest and said, Dominion, Dominion, Dominion. He popped out. There was actually witches that were flying around the house that were setting up a perimeter or a grid for him to be able to do that. When I woke up in the morning, I had physical bruises all over my body. This was not just a fight in the spirit. This stuff is real.
4: Lies. I won that fight. All of the witches saw it. I got a knife.
0: That's the comedian at the end, by the way. That's a real person. Astral projected. So the warlock and I got into a fight, and we had to throw down. Well, have you thought about hanging out with the fashion people? Because they seem to have moves. I mean, did you have wool? Was that the problem? That's insane. If somebody ever comes to you and go, hey, guys, really weird thing happened to me last night. A demon astral projected into my...

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4: ABC News, I'm Dave Packer. A helicopter has crashed, killing at least three people near the scene of an earlier fatal bus crash in Los Angeles, authorities say. Ed Sheeran, in the middle of the world's top grossing tour, one of the top five anyway, is seeing that tour in chaos. All of his supporting acts abruptly quitting in solidarity with rapper Macklemore, who was dropped for making pro-Palestinian comments.
5: Popular acts including Phineas, Lucas Graham, and Aaron Rowe, as well as the entire traveling band, are all dropping out of this tour. It's now unclear what will happen at Sheeran's next concert this Saturday in Philadelphia.
4: He sees Whit Johnson. Sheeran says he chooses not to take political sides, including the war in Gaza. The president pushing back against the Supreme Court after a vote of 7-2, it rejected his push to restrict mail-in voting. Among those voting against it, three of his own appointees. Trump saying, these are not the people I interviewed to serve on the United States Supreme Court. This is ABC News.
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2: I'm going to tell you guys this. When we first started the show, again, balling on a budget, still have Phil. Phil's awesome. Every week, every Friday, we had this.
4: Now it's time for Asshat of the Week. These are the people that truly are some of the worst of the worst.
2: Don't be such a dick. And we used to, that's a more modern version of it. But every week, every Friday, it was Macklemore, because he was so obnoxious. He was. Then I had a change of heart with Macklemore, because he found golf, and he became less obnoxious, and he realized at times he could be obnoxious. Who can't? Yeah, me. I am, I'm sure. But that being said, he's off the Ed Sheeran tour with Pink. Why, you ask? Because Palestine?
5: Tonight, rapper Macklemore speaking out after he says he was dropped from Ed Sheeran's Loop tour following comments he made on stage in support of Palestinians.
6: I said, free Palestine.
5: In a post on Instagram, the Can't Hold Us singer says he was scheduled to play with Sheeran at Gillette Stadium, which is owned by New England Patriots owner Robert Kraft. But that last week, Ed told me that Kraft said I would not be allowed to perform in his stadium. And that Ed also told me that Kraft had rallied some of the other stadium owners, and collectively they gave him an ultimatum. If Macklemore stays on the tour, you will not be allowed to play in our venues.
2: Okay, so free Palestine. So he gets up there and he says a whole bunch of stuff like, I hate the Jews, this and no, no, no. What he says is, and he prefaced this on numerous occasions when he talks about freeing Palestine, that he loves people. And again, I am not a huge fan of the Macklemore. I've never been, again, asshat of the week for like a year. That being said, Bob Kraft has every right to do this, called around, told all the other stadium owners, yeah, don't let this guy in. He said, this is not about the Jewish people. I abhor anti-Semitism and hate. This is about the government. Still didn't matter. And I'm fascinated by this. Because, look, like I said, am I a huge fan of Macklemore? No, I enjoy watching him golf, though, because he goes out to all those things and he golfs and he's fun. And he became obsessed with golf. And that's where I'm like, maybe he's not the worst of the worst. But he's talking about what has gone on in Gaza and in Palestine. He's talking about the deaths of innocent kids. Now, we could sit here and debate all day, do we need politics or entertainment, whatever it is. And again, and this is the problem I have with all of these things. It's not about because it doesn't matter what anybody says. I get it all the time. When the only war going in town, if you will, was what was going on between Hamas and Israel and the IDF and the battle that was on there and the amount of kids that were dying. People are like, oh, it's all fake. It's all baloney. When all of that was happening, the stuff I got. Why? Because I was critical of the Jewish people? No. Because I was critical of a government. And the fact that the government has that kind of sway here should scare people. It should. That is insane. Continue.
5: The decision to remove Macklemore comes after the rapper faced backlash from pro-Israel groups following his remarks.
7: I wanted to stand up here. on stages and stadiums across America and say two words that are very near and dear to my

0: free Palestine.
1: Among the critics, singer Pink, who is Jewish, has said the show could make some Jewish families feel scared or targeted. She pointed to a past incident in 2014 when Macklemore had to apologize after dressing up in what looked like a Jewish caricature. The rapper later said that was absolutely not my intention.
2: Okay. Again, people are going to take it for what it is, what it's worth. I'm not going to sit here and defend any of that. This is just about what he said. And it's also about the fact that you have another country who is able to draw a line for us in what should and shouldn't be said. And I have been told on numerous occasions, you better watch it. Don't say anything. Sorry, I will. I absolutely will. Not to the Jewish people. Zero to do with that. All to do with what? A government that I think is gone way too far. And also dragged us into areas and has a huge influence over our politicians and government, which to me is frustrating. Shouldn't we all be frustrated? If I criticized Venezuela when Maduro was there, or whoever's running this week, Delcy Rodriguez, do you tell me you hate Latinos? No, you don't. You don't. If you criticize or Jenny. Oh. You read it? No, it's just one thing.
1: Tonight, Robert Huffson, he made his material during and shows in New Jersey and a broader history of anti-Semitic rhetoric and imagery, adding this decision is not about diminishing the suffering of innocent Palestinians. Meanwhile, Macklemore writing, if those words cost me the stage while turning the conversation back to Palestine, then it was the most successful tour I've ever been on.
3: And Tom, we've reached out to Ed Sheeran's team. So far, no comment.
2: And my frustration with this is, first of all, hypocrisy. You know, Ye, remember him? He's performed at a lot of stadiums recently. He was at SoFi, did a bunch of shows. Went to Raymond James, did a bunch of shows. What about those? I don't know if you're aware of this. Whatever you think that Macklemore said, I think Ye's gone a little bit further with the swastika t-shirts, Hitler, things of that nature. But that's okay. Again, this has more to do with a government putting too much pressure on our people here to silence any dissent. And you wonder why people are frustrated. Again, nothing to do with the Jewish people. Well, I'm Jewish. This has all to do with the government. And Bob Kraft can do whatever he wants. It's his building. He can do whatever he wants. I'm just saying, does this happen just out of, you know what? Does he even know who Del Macklemore is? Probably not. Macklemore put out a statement. But he said this. I am not a victim. Ed Sheeran is not a victim. Pink is not a victim. We have careers, money, opportunity, safety, and audiences around the world. Whatever consequences any of us face for what we say, we get to go home to our families. The victims of the Palestinian people, the men, women, and children who have been killed, starved, displaced, and forced to live through unimaginable violence. More than 20,000 children have been killed in Gaza alone. People are being killed today, and people will be killed tomorrow. I want to make sure that as I tell this story, we don't lose sight of that. So the statement goes on much longer than that. I'm just saying that my frustration with this, again, we know how at times I felt about Macklemore. It just feels, you know, business is business. Totally understand that. But is business business because you decided it was business, or is business business because there was some pressure? And I feel like that. I feel like we've got this. And my frustration, and I have said this for a long time, especially when it comes to what's going on in Israel, Gaza, and the entire area over there. Netanyahu and this government has done more damage to its reputation and the way that people feel than they realize. And they're striking now while they can, because they understand that once Trump's out, a younger generation's moving in, they see the numbers. And the numbers are, we're not going to give you blank checks forever. And they see that, and they understand that. But the damage that has been done, if you go look year to year, how bad their approval rating is here in the United States. Again, not the Jewish people, Israel, the government. You go see what has happened. And it's not just all 20-somethings. It's not. Times are changing. 323-538-2423. At Chad Benson Show is your X, your Insta, your YouTube, and all those other things. People always, do you really get? Yeah, I for a while, I got all kinds of stuff sent to me. And I just kind of went, what are you going to do? I mean, I'm not going to shut myself up. This has nothing to do with the people of Israel. It's nothing to do with the Jewish people. It has all to do with, you know, what has gone on over there. And the influence here. I think we recognize that. See a lot of our politicians that got on the wrong side of AIPAC, the and several Jewish coalitions and Israel lobbyists. See what happens. I think we've recognized that. Yeah, so to say that do you ever get through? Yeah, I have. Oh, on numerous occasions, no doubt. Meanwhile, there was a seance yesterday. At least that's what I thought happened at the Capitol.
4: Are you feeling good, Mitch?
5: Looks good.
6: Give us a thumbs up.
5: He did.
2: That right there was Mitch McConnell sitting in a van looking forward, and there he was, and give us a sign from beyond, Mitch. And then Mitch gave us a sign.
7: I wasn't sure how many of you would be here today, so I'm glad to see you. Time to get back to work. Thank you, y'all, for this summer.
2: Even in death, I said, he's still trying to legislate. Didn't come to find out he's not dead. He's alive, and he's back after 90 days being gone. And he looks spry. Whoo! Does he look spry? He looks like at any given moment, he's going to get out of that chair that he's being pushed around in and sprint around the room. Can we all have a conversation about actual term limits? And when you get to a certain age, that there is cognitive evaluations, please. I think it's fair. Not trying to be mean. But if that was your father or your grandfather, you would have probably said, I think it's time to take the keys away. I think so. The first time he short-circuited, we should have been like, ugh. And since then, well, lots of issues. We will see, my friends, what happens with old Mitch McConnell. He's back just in time to pass a whole bunch of crazy bills, I'm sure, that he's excited about, if you can remember. And let's not forget this, and this is vitally important. That's the guy you want on AI right there. Legislation. That's the guy. That guy's all about it. Coming up, we got your urban word of the day. But first, Prize Picks, baby. It is Stack September. Opportunities abound everywhere. 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You play your first $5 lineup. 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Boom! 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Easy to use. And yesterday, I did quite all right, if I could say so myself, especially with the Premier League. Now, what's a lineup? Two more players based on projected stats. Okay? 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This could be rush yards, fantasy score, whatever it is. 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
1: Say woo!
2: I love this urban word. This one's a little older, but I decided to throw it in because it's going to go with the story we're going to do right afterwards. Shall we get to it?
22: Now it's time for the urban word of the day. The young have a vocabulary all their own, and we break it down for you. It's called the urban word of the day.
2: Alrighty, alrighty. Today's urban word. Well, you know what jealous is? Of course you know what jealous is. How about jelly? Jelly. Oh, yeah. Jelly is somebody who is jealous of somebody or something.
23: Oh,
2: yeah. So if you're thinking to yourself, why are you using jelly? That seems a little bit old. Well, you might hear somebody say, I'm so jelly. And it could be, you know, somebody posting something or doing something. And you're like, oh, oh. And it brings us to this, because I think it's important as we talk about the urban word of the day, and that urban word is jelly.
22: That was the urban word of the day. Now you know.
2: I believe I can use it in a sentence. Those folks is jelly of Sydney.
24: Since the ad dropped, Sweeney has lost more than 200,000 followers on Instagram. She responded by posting old covers of ESPN magazine showing athletes posing nude, including Serena Williams and Rob Gronkowski. Novig's CEO defends the ad campaign as playful and light.
2: Yeah, it's ridiculous. She didn't do anything wrong. But, Chad, she hurt women's sports. How did she hurt women's sports?
24: Covering herself with footballs, tennis rackets, and hockey pads.
25: How about this?
24: Many female athletes now speaking out, claiming the ad reduces women in sports to their bodies instead of their abilities. Champion boxer Skye Nicholson saying there's a big difference between looking sexy because you do sport compared to using sex to sell sport.
2: She's not selling sport, Skye. She's not. She's selling her sexiness and the company she's working with, who are aiming their platform at young men. That's what she's selling. She's not selling anything else. At all. At all. She's not selling anything else at all. And at no point in time did any athlete, female or otherwise, get hurt because of this. Trust me, a lot of the female athlete leagues, you've done enough to hurt your own when it comes to the insanity of trans athletes and things of that nature. So settle down. This wasn't about you. So stop making it about you. How's that? Stop being so jelly. 323-538-2423 at Chad Benson Show is your X, Insta. All those other great things right here on the Chad Benson Show. Coming up, hour number three. You know, as we talk about AI, it's so very interesting. We touched on a little bit last week. AI is moving into a lot of places to take over certain things inside of offices. And I'm not talking about hacking. But what's going on in the healthcare world should frighten a few folk. We're going to discuss a little bit of that. Our buddy Mike Lyons is going to join the program, talk about what's going on with the Houthis, Iran, and AI itself. Plus, we got your What's Trending and your Motivational Word of the Day as well. If you missed the show, grab the podcast. Hour number three straight ahead. Chad Benson Show.
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3: From ABC News, I'm Dave Packer.
4: Just heads up, there's a helicopter down over there.
3: ATC.net capturing responders after a news helicopter crashed, killing at least three people near the scene of an earlier fatal bus crash in Los Angeles. More than 50 firefighters responding. There had been a swarm of TV news helicopters over the scene of the bus accident. A federal judge reaffirmed Tuesday the only way President Trump's name can be added to the Kennedy Center is an act of Congress. A short time later, the board overseeing the famed Performing Arts Institution voted to shut down for renovations. Then President Trump dropped the hammer and put a halt to the reno. ABC's Jonathan Curl.
5: Democratic Congresswoman Joyce Beatty, a non-voting member of the board, said every decision about the Kennedy Center's future was tied to naming it after Trump.
6: Every time there's an issue that comes up, it has been connected. We will consider or do this, but or unless it has Donald Trump's name on the building.
5: The president himself declared the closing will take place immediately, adding that if the courts don't allow his name to go up, the reconstruction and the renovation of the Kennedy Center will not take place.
3: In a surprise move Tuesday afternoon, Congressman Thomas Massey introduced articles of impeachment against Defense Secretary Pete Hegseth. Massey says the element of surprise was part of his plan.
7: Well, frankly, I was concerned that Mike Johnson would end Congress again, like shorten even our already truncated work period if he found out I was doing this. So I shared the idea with nobody.
3: The Kentucky Republican spoke for over an hour on the House floor, accusing Hegseth of waging an illegal war with Iran since congressional approval was not granted, ignoring the 60-day resolution, and for the illegal capture of a foreign leader, Venezuela's Nicolas Maduro. Pennsylvania reporting a fourth measles-related death. State officials saying an unvaccinated 18-year-old died from complications associated with the disease. 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
8: 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Healthcare costs, 27%. Healthcare and gas are tied at 35% for somewhat worried, with only 24% saying not too worried and 14% saying not worried at all. So, should you be worried? Oh, yeah. Yeah, we should all be worried. So just to give you a snapshot, all right, because of the one big beautiful bill. Very beautiful. In the coming, decade, but it's going to happen before that, as we all know, because this thing may never see a full decade of stuff. But 7.5 million Americans will be uninsured in 2034 because of Medicaid cuts. That being said, because of what's going on with the ACA, and the cost, it'll be closer to 16 million. That means essentially another 10 to 11 million people will be dropping out of the insurance world in the coming few years because they're just not going to be able to afford it. They're not. So there's going to be a lot of people that are going to be uninsured. And being uninsured, by the way, doesn't mean they're not going to get health care. Just means now instead of going to a doctor, they're going to go where? They're just going to the emergency room. And they'll get taken care of there. They're going to use that as their health care. Yeah. So, and it's ugly, guys. I just want to tell you, it's ugly. But then you, and again, this all ties in together. So how do you cut costs? Well, what about AI? So AI is awesome. We've talked about it. It's also scary. We've talked about that. But in Nebraska, and this hits home to me because of my little brother Spencer and my other two little brothers. So, which is, there's some issues. My little brother Spencer, by the way, who was not supposed to make it through the night, then wasn't supposed to make it a week, then wasn't supposed to make it a month, is 21 years old. Wheelchair. brain damage, trach, G-tube. That's how he eats and breathes. He's never walked a day in his life at all. Never said a word. He's got a smile on his face always. But AI is maybe going to be deciding the future of caregivers for their loved ones.
9: I mean, what's a parent to do? Nobody knows this kind of desperation. These are my sons. I'm talking about my children who can't take care of themselves, who have no voice, absolutely no voice.
10: In Nebraska, hundreds of lives have been thrown into crisis. For years, the state has paid for caregivers to help those with severe disabilities live safely at home. But now, some families are getting a lot less funding for that care. Because of a secretive computer algorithm, the Brown family could lose more than $220,000 a year in funding.
8: Oh, that sounds like a lot. It is. Not cheap. But I'm here to tell you guys something. So my mother, up until he was 21, Spencer, maybe he was 18 or 21, he was on a special program in California, Medi-Cal, you know, Medicaid, all that stuff. He was on a special program. My mom got $8,000 a month for Spencer. And people are like, oh, my God, the state wanted to do that. Do you want to know why? Because if Spencer was in a home, he'd probably cost that a week. So it was saving them money in a major way. And that was huge for them. In fact, that's an issue that a lot of states have. Kids who have disabilities and things like that, they offer more because they know the cost to take care of these kids. But it's subsequently lower, giving them a place where they're going to be loved and have somebody take care of them is a bonus. But algorithms come in. Oh, yeah. What? What? How? Wait, what? How? Who's? New program. The program is called Interi. So Interi, you just feed it data and information, and then it spits out other information. Now, the way Nebraska is saying is, well, this is what gets done right here. But the company's like, no. We give you the information. You make the call. So we give you the info. You make the call. So you've got this woman, Mrs. Brown here, with her kids. And when I mean they're developmentally disabled, she is an elderly woman. They're in their 40s, 50s. They're never going to live alone. And she's terrified of that. Because she may have to make a choice about what she might have to do with her kids.
10: Brothers David and John Michael have profound autism and need help with every daily task, from getting dressed and eating to using the bathroom. Families say their loved ones haven't suddenly become less disabled. What's changed was the formula Nebraska uses to decide how much care they get.
9: When you apply an algorithm that is controlled, it doesn't pick up on the problems that somebody with a severe, profound diagnosis has.
10: The state says Interi makes funding decisions fairer and more consistent. Interi researchers have said their algorithms measure past patterns of care across groups of people, not necessarily what any one person needs.
9: We put together a plan and we thought we finally had it all figured out for them, for their care, for the rest of their life, and it was working beautifully. And then I got diagnosed with cancer and the funding cut all in the same 2 weeks.
8: Yeah. It's terrifying. And well, why, you know, well, what would happen? Well, caregivers, by the way, caregivers aren't great. Some are really good. Some aren't. Some are abusive. She's worried about that. But it's not just about that. She's thinking long term. They're going to outlive her. Then what? So my mom had a church friend. His name was James. He was a little bit more together than these guys. But his family left him some money, and they left him a house. And the caregiver just ran roughshod. The person who was watching over everything. James was, let's just put it this way, maybe 8 years old, even though he was 55 or 60. And terrified of chickens. In fact, we did a 4th of July celebration where my mom got Kentucky Fried Chicken. He freaked out and ran away. I mean, that's what we're dealing with here. The abuse, the insanity of which families worry about this because they don't have a choice, because they're at the, you know, the whims of now algorithms is scary. And this lady's now got cancer.
10: When Medicaid funding is cut, it leaves families facing an agonizing decision. Place their loved ones in institutions or sacrifice jobs, savings, and retirements to keep caring for them at home. A decision more families may face as states prepare to absorb nearly $1 trillion in Medicaid cuts over the next decade, stemming from President Donald Trump's Big Beautiful Bill.
9: I'm scared to death about my rare aggressive cancer taking my life and leaving them here. I can't do it. I cannot do it.
8: I understand. Sounds like my mom. You know, my mom talks about it because my mother's life is Spency. It's like the best kid she's ever had because he doesn't whine, pitch, or moan. Pulls his own weight, we always talk about. But that's always her fear, is she is, something's going to happen to her. And we've got a plan. Spency would come with me. We've already got a plan for that. But for a lot of other people, they don't. And having dealt with kids and adults like this, because when I coached Spencer's soccer team when I was back in California, once you play soccer in the special needs league, you can play forever. So you would find some that they would come and they had caregivers from like a, you know, I'm going to say a hospital or whatever you want to get, like an adult caregiving facility. And, you know, some that you recognize were probably going to be there one day because their parents couldn't handle them or they're not going to be around. And it's sad. And again, I want to say the company that does the AI here has said, we give you the numbers. You make the decision. Don't blame it on the machine. The machine, baby. Don't blame it on the machine. Oh, remember all the fear of Obamacare with the death panels? And now you've got the algorithms. The state's going, by the way, Indiana, coming to your town. Already, several others are going to be looking at this. And healthcare is a big deal. It is. And the one big beautiful bill, I want you guys to understand the one big beautiful bill. I try to explain this to people. They don't get it. Because they seem to think that everybody's got all these huge benefits. And it's just been amazing. Guess who? The bottom 10% loses about $1,200 a year in resources. The top 10%, about $14,000 in gains a year. So just throw that out there. And this is why what is coming in the battle of healthcare is so important. And now AI's in the mix. 323-538-2423 at Chad Benson Show is your X, your Insta, your YouTube, all those other things coming up. A little watch trending, but first Incogni. 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They're going to get you off all the people search sites. 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

0: says AI safety fears, a hoax, no big deal, nothing to worry about, nothing to see here. All you need is a high IQ president. He's got it covered, okay? Female athlete still mad at Sydney Sweeney because why? Just trying to figure it out. Macklemore talked about that throughout the show. Robert Kraft confirms he blocked Macklemore. His Free Palestine speech set off a backlash. Just trying to figure out exactly what he said that was evil out of curiosity. And we've touched on it, and this is not going away anytime soon. No doubt about that. And of course, Patrick Mahomes, baby, Mahomes. Over to Google. Number one trending thing last night. Anybody? Yeah, if you said the Chiefs, you would be correct, my friend. Widows Bay, Broncos, Bob Mackey, Macklemore, Travis Kelce, Mitch McConnell. Oh, guys, Mitch is back. Sally Field, Gene Smart, Pluribus, Michael J. Fox, Broncos, Chiefs, DTF, St. Louis. And finally, over to the magic world of Twitter, where all things are political all the time. Number one trending thing. It is Mitch McConnell right now. 323-538-2423 at Chad Benson Show is your X, your Insta, YouTube, and everything else. Love hearing from you right here on the Chad Benson Show. Nancy Mace calls for public execution of Lindsey Clancy after mistrial. Seems a little... Let's get the guilty verdict first. Just putting that out there. AI trending as well. Ivanka, Ben Shapiro, pass the SAVE Act, SCOTUS. Just a few of the magical things trending in the world of X. Here's a tweet I got last night from the real Pumbaa Dog. Says, at Chad Benson Show, you don't report on record profits from the oil companies. You're a hypocrite. We have reported about it on numerous occasions. How am I a hypocrite? Record profits. Massive profits. The kind of profits that are obscene. Yet, what are we to do? They didn't start the war. We don't own that oil. It is a global market. They're taking advantage of it. It's that simple. I mean, you get mad. Well, you didn't talk. Yes, I have talked about it on numerous occasions. We've brought it up oh so many times about the insanity of what is happening globally, the oil markets. But we also say this. It is a free market. They're taking advantage of the market that is in front of them. It's that simple. We don't have to like it. But at the same time, this is what free markets look like. And they're taking advantage of it. And they are raking in the bucks, kids. Ooh-wee. Coming up, our good buddy, Mike Lyons, military analyst, joins the program. We're going to talk about everything from AI to what is going on in the Middle East, including what's happening with the Houthis in Yemen, among other things. Chad Benson Show.
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3: Just heads up, there's a helicopter down over there.
2: ATC.net capturing responders after a news helicopter crash, killing at least three people near the scene of an earlier fatal bus crash in Los Angeles. A federal judge reaffirmed Tuesday the only way President Trump's name is going to be added to the Kennedy Center's an act of Congress. And a short time later, the board overseeing the famed performing arts institution voted to shut down for renovations. This abrupt announcement over the center's PA system. And then President Trump dropped the hammer and put a halt to the whole reno. In a surprise move Tuesday afternoon, Congressman Thomas Massie introduced articles of impeachment against Defense Secretary Pete Hegseth. Massie accusing Hegseth of waging an illegal war with Iran since congressional approval was not granted, ignoring the 60-day resolution, and for the illegal capture of a foreign leader, Venezuela's Nicolas Maduro. This is ABC News.
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12: That time of the week, we talk to our good buddy, retired major and the best damn military analyst in the business, Mike Lyons, joins the program. And Mike, first and foremost, let's start with what's going on in the Middle East. We've got chaos all over the place, but now it's quiet kind of between us and Iran because the Houthis and Saudi Arabia, which has gone on for a long time, this isn't something that just cropped up during this whole thing. It got really ugly as the Houthis now have captured a very important port, and it looks like this thing has a chance of spilling out throughout the Middle East.
13: You know, Chad, it's funny that countries are starting these wars. This has gone on in the past 25 years, and they can't close them off. They can't shut them down. They can't finish the deal. Saudi Arabia is a classic example. How does the Houthis have this much capability, given the fact that they've been at war with Saudi Arabia, you know, the last 10, 15 years, mostly by air? I mean, obviously the Houthis are supported by the Iranians and that, you know, terrorist network, but it just shows you the importance of, if you're going to start a war, you're going to have a conflict, especially with your neighbor like that, you got to finish it off. And you're just seeing kind of more and more of this in this century, I'd say, so to speak. And you know, it's something I think the United States has got to be concerned about as well, as, you know, as warfare has changed, it's become asymmetrical. But at some point, you got to finish it off and you got to make sure you close the deal on every aspect of it. And I think, well, that's a major factor right now with the Saudis and the fact that the Houthis can, you know, continue to project power the way they do.
12: You know, and they have, I mean, again, this has gone on for quite a while. And you've said it, like Saudi Arabia. And this is all happening in Yemen, too. I think people think this is happening, and you've got the Houthis, you've got the Saudis. Saudis are worried, obviously, as they capture more territory. All of a sudden, they're on the border right there of Saudi Arabia, and they're worried about what may be coming. But the Saudis don't seem to have any answer, and I think MBS is looking around like, hey, America, you need to get involved. But we're like, hey, we've got a treaty with them.
13: Yeah, you know, a lot of it just has to do with geography. If you go to that, you know, been to that part of the world, and it's one of the most austere places on the planet. There's not, you know, a formal border that's there. It's just, you know, kind of lines in the desert. And what Saudi Arabia did was decide to invest, you know, in the Air Force and invest in King Khalid Military City and these military boats that are closer to really more Iraq than the south there, because you go down there, it's just, there's nothing there. There's just, you know, it's just nothing going on. But like anything else, you got to have an army to have a ground force to protect the ground force. So the planes that they have are just, you're not going to win the war by, you know, from air power alone. You know, so if the Houthis continue to, you know, really seize control of, what is it, that Red Sea coast there, I think, you know, it's going to eventually hurt that Saudi Arabian oil that they thought they were avoiding with the Strait of Hormuz, right? They decided to send it west, but now the Houthis are cutting it off in the Red Sea. They're just not thinking strategically.
12: When you saw, and if you guys have not seen the video, somebody said the other day, it's the greatest Toyota commercial of all time, if it was something cool, but the amount of American equipment, Mike, that is all over is fascinating and sad.
13: Yeah. You know, it's just because of that the, you know, third world, American military market is just, you know, thrived, and it was always the way. And, you know, you look at in Afghanistan, for example, and places in Iraq, and we just leave this equipment there. Now, eventually, you know, I guess it turns into Cuba where they can't maintain it, but, they figure out a way, and it just, you know, it projects power. But you have, in addition to the creativity of the enemy, so to speak, in all these locations and what they're using it for. So, no, it is. It's you know, equipment that gets sold to those countries, and then it gets, you know, falls into the wrong hands. And next thing you know, it's being used against them.
12: Talking to my clients, our military analysts, we talk about all the things going on in military. Iran, I think now it is just kind of a sit and wait and get through the midterms. I don't know what's going to happen from there.
13: Yeah.
12: But the reality is it doesn't feel like anybody wants to come to the table. Gas prices, oil prices are rising, and obviously other conflicts as we just talked about. I don't see anything happening anytime soon.
13: You know, so I saw a report that said was one cleric that unauthorized the firing that blew up the MOU. And what that sends to me, the signal is that, you know, the hardliners still have a say, and it's just even one hardliner.

0: and the moderates are trying to get something going, but they still don't have control there. And so this, you know, this from a diplomatic perspective, I don't know how you ever negotiate with them if they have that this distributed capability that they could, you know, create some kind of military action in order to blow up any kind of peace talks. It's just not. Doesn't make any sense. Again, we have to outlast all these people. It looks like just that. We're waiting for the elections now. Oil, I guess, what was Brent was almost about 106, and crude, you know, continues to go. And the blockade's still on, all those things. So it's the status quo. I don't think you're going to see a lot of military operations, but strategically, from a diplomatic perspective, I think it's a deeper problem than that, because, you know, we can make a deal with somebody over there, and it's just not going to necessarily be abided by.
1: You know, when you look at you and I have talked about this, and you've been very straightforward about the fact that until they start to lose their grip, the people are going to march in line with right. with everything, because that's where you look at this. And the IRGC still has that grip. And I know Trump comes out and he says, hey, you know what? The minute this thing is, you know, the midterms are over, this thing's going to be done. Who do we trust? Who do we even right. know who we're negotiating with?
0: Exactly.
1: And that to me is a much bigger issue at this point in time. We don't even know, you know, who we're negotiating with.
0: Yeah, I think, you know, again, we did use the military to get us to a certain place. I had conversations last week with some pretty high ranking folks, and they were really concerned, and the advice that they thought they gave the president back then was we had to go for those choke points first and foremost. We should have went for the revenue generating things, Cargill, and we should have, you know, really overwhelmed them and took them away then. And now we're paying the price, as this could just go any way at this point. And we just don't, you know, realize that, you know, for 90 million people in a country that's been controlled by, you know, 15-20% of them over the last 47 years, it's just too big a thing to overcome to think they're just going to all of a sudden revolution. They just don't have that capability.
1: Talking to Mike Leinster, military analyst, moved from there over to Russia, Ukraine, still ugly, still nasty. You're starting to see a lot of people now get out of Russia. They're worried about another, you know, not even a kidnapping, conscripting and putting people places. But Trump comes out and he tells Zelensky, stop bombing the diesel, you know, plants. And Zelensky's whole thing is, look, this is where they're printing their money so they can kill our people. Yeah. I understand why Zelensky did it.
0: You know, you got the North Koreans, I think, are back now in the fight. Kim Jong-un said something about this is a sacred battle. And you have the Russians attacking civilian trains close to the Polish border. And I saw some kind of report that almost David Petraeus was traveling there and almost got hit. So I don't get it. I don't, you know, the president wants this to stop. I still think deep down he thinks the Ukrainians don't have the cars. He still doesn't get it that every day the Ukrainians or the Russians are losing 1,500 men and having casualties that are just unthinkable. And, you know, what they're doing in naval drone warfare and what they're doing, it's just phenomenal. And he, for whatever reason, the president just wants them to stop. And I just don't believe that they're going to. And I think, you know, there's nothing that the president, you know, can't come out so far against it at this point. So I think this war is going to continue until both sides are exhausted. And it doesn't look like the Ukrainians are going to get exhausted anytime soon.
1: You know, we find out that China, Russia seem to be helping the Iranians when it comes to satellites. I mean, this is the, you know, what they call it, the access of evil, a little bit different because there's North Korea and now there's Russia and China and everybody's in this thing. This is, again, they're using all of their cards to bring people into this because they think, okay, we've got the Americans bogged down. We can really make this a new Vietnam, but we'll do it more so with your PR and high gas prices.
0: Yeah, and let's look at this strategically. And Chad, you're spot on in this thing about China, right? So, you know, it's in our lifetimes, we've added two unique domains to military warfare that we didn't have before. We always had land, air, and sea, but we've now added, you know, in our lifetimes, we've added cyber, but look in particular space and how specifically we needed to what we added there in space. And you have the Chinese now urging us to stop preparing for this war in space. I can tell you this, and from inside information, we are moving full forward with the Space Force and gathering information and recognizing that that domain is real, and that and creating weaponization of that domain as the Chinese are likely doing as well. It's literally, you know, kinetic energy at satellites and all these other things that, that you, we've once were when just, you know, science fiction movies, that's all starting to come more to fruition. So you bring, and then you lay AI over that. It is really truly becoming Star Wars. And so I think that the United States is going to go full bore and prepare for this conflict that could take place in space against those machines, both sides are going to try to see what that looks like.
1: You know, it's funny you say that, because what the Air Force Secretary Troy Mink or whatever came out and said, oh yeah, we've got weapons in space already.
0: Yeah. No, I did, no question. It was that, you know, go back to the 80s when that basically sealed the deal on the Soviet Union, and when Reagan basically said Star Wars, we can knock out your ballistic missile systems. And, you know, that those are destabilizing to begin with. But now it's going to be about knocking out satellites, because where we so much rely on GPS, and we so much rely on some, you know, the information technology and the communication platforms that come from space. That's the first thing that's going to go. You knock them out first, and then you just hope the backups work.
1: Talking to Michael Langer, military analyst, as we talk about all things military, let's get serious in a different way with AI. Last couple of weeks, big people have come out and said, hey, look, this thing's close to doing some stuff that's terrifying. And I heard Jacob Cox, and he was the guy who started this conversation last week, came out and said, look, here's the difference between nuclear weapons and AI. Could be used for good or bad nuclear weapons. Humans control it. We don't control AI. At some point in time, we won't be able to control it. There's got to be, and I see Trump and them, they just kind of, oh, this is a hoax. I'm sorry, man. You've been around it enough. You understand it. This is not a hoax.
0: Yeah. We're ahead. I'm pretty confident of that. Again, I took some folks that gave me enough reassurance that we're ahead in the game. And in fact, the Chinese like the fact that they're behind, because all they'll do is just copy what we're doing anyway, then eventually try to kind of take the lead there. And the difference is, like, for example, go back to nuclear weapons. The reason why we have human control over them is because that's exactly it. There's two-man control, what it's called. You know, two separate keys. You've seen them in movies where, you know, one person has one key, the other one has the other key. But in AI, that line is blurred, distinguished, or gone in some cases. And which is why you got to look at it both as offensive AI and defensive AI. Defensive AI, like we see in Iron Dome, has already been implemented. But that offensive capability, boy, that really could start something, as we saw again from the movies back in the 80s about, you know, do you want to play a game? And then it just, you know, kind of takes it over from there. So what the fail safes are, I don't know. Whatever the guys are doing to put them in, I'm sure, there's got to be back doors. They're going to have to do something in order to make that happen, short of just, you know, unplugging the stuff, right, when something's going on. But the fail safes have got to start being implied, and in addition, have to be agreed by every country in the world.
1: Does it make you nervous?
0: I'm a can't get the genie back in the bottle guy, and so you got to deal with it. That's life anyway, right? We were talking before about college athletes saying nil. Everything is, so the genie's out of the bottle. Same with nuclear weapons and the like things. So we just got to figure out a way in order to first protect ourselves from it, and then make sure that it doesn't get to that spot. I think that as long as, you know, if it doesn't fall into the wrong hands, I think we'll be okay. But we have to, you know, expect that possibility as well.
1: I always say hubris, guys, hubris. That's our downfall right there. We think we can pet the bison, and we find out we can't because it really doesn't care who we are. Mike Lyons, military analyst, is always great talking to you. People want to reach out, retired major in the Army, and they want to talk to you and ask you questions. What do they do?
0: Yeah, MAJ, Mike Lyons on X, and you can find me there. I'm on LinkedIn, a place like that. Love to talk to anybody that get to a great conversation. Appreciate you.
1: Always great talking to you. We'll do it again next week.
0: Perfect. Thanks for having me.
1: Coming up, we wrap it up with a little motivation from our good buddy Rodney. But first, Bulwark Capital. Bulwark Capital, October 1st. 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My buddy Zach's live webinar, 3:30 Pacific, 6:30 Eastern. Now, they're going to break down all the stuff going on in the markets, especially when it comes to geopolitical and energy issues, when it comes to AI, valuations, overvaluations. 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
13: 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Many now view silver as a leveraged play on the broader precious metal rally.
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3: As we wrap up this beautiful Tuesday edition of the Chad Benson Show, I want everybody to understand. There's a talk about AI, the fears going on, the wars that are going on, and there's plenty of stuff happening. There is. We need to understand we are not this person, so we should feel lucky.
4: One time I fought with a warlock who asked...
3: Excuse me? I didn't... I'm sorry. What did you say?
4: One time I fought with a warlock.
3: A warlock? I'm sorry. I thought you said one time you fought with a warlock. Like a warlock. No.
4: One time I fought with a warlock who astral projected as a light being into the room I was in. I physically fought with him. It was a knife fight. He had this crooked blade like this. It was actually made of light. How do you even explain these things? I actually snagged it from him and buried it in his chest and said, Dominion, Dominion, Dominion. He popped out. There was actually witches that were flying around the house that were setting up a perimeter or a grid for him to be able to do that. When I woke up in the morning, I had physical bruises all over my body. This was not just a fight in the spirit. This stuff is real.
5: Lies. I won that fight. All of the witches saw it. I got a knife.
3: She fought with a warlock is something I would not say out loud. even if it happened to me, I'm like, I'm never telling anybody about the fact that I fought with a warlock. That's between us. That'll be between me and my therapist. Oh my goodness. One time I fought with a warlock. Did you now? Did you? And then I stabbed him, and the witches saw, and the witch was like, it was a kind of a tie at best. 323-538-2423. At Chad Benson Show is your X, your Insta, your YouTube, Facebook, and all those other wonderful things. We love hearing from each and every one of you. We'll be live tonight, 8 p.m. Eastern on YouTube and all the other good things. We love hearing from you right here on the Chad Benson Show. We leave you every day with a good, and nobody delivers good like this guy, because he's gooder than a lot of people. Rodney.
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3: Pretty much words that, literally you can live by. 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
3: 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Eat yourself some tacos. 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
2: From ABC News, I'm Dave Packer. Ed Sheeran's concert tour is in chaos. All supporting acts dropping out in protest. This after rapper Macklemore was removed as the opening act because of his remarks made in support of Palestinians earlier this month.
3: I said free
4: Macklemore Palestine. Then performing a song he wrote about the pro-Palestinian protests on college campuses. After the concerts, the Israeli American Council circulating a petition saying his message relied on selective imagery and biased messaging. Macklemore alleging Patriots owner Robert Kraft, who owns Gillette Stadium, gave Sheeran an ultimatum, and other stadiums followed.
2: The Kennedy Center shut its doors after a judge reaffirmed an act of Congress is the only way to add President Trump's name to the building. ABC's Jonathan Carl.
5: Trump's board claimed that the Kennedy Center would go bankrupt if Trump can't put his name on the building to boost fundraising. But the judge pointed out that Congress just gave the center $250 million, and the financial problems only came after Trump tried to change the name, causing artists to cancel and ticket sales to plummet.
2: Artificial intelligence creating an unlikely political alliance, with Bernie Sanders and Steve Bannon joining forces Tuesday to demand more human control over AI. This was Sanders.
6: If AI surpasses human intelligence, as many scientists believe could happen, this technology will escape human control with potentially catastrophic consequences.
2: Brace yourself this winter if you heat with oil.
7: Families that use oil to heat their homes could see a more than 30% increase in their bills this fall as war with Iran continues to drive up prices. Those using electricity for heat could pay 9% more. Nationwide, gas is now averaging $4.29 a gallon and diesel $6.19. If you're keeping track, that's up 32 cents in just the last week.
2: That's ABC's Hannah Batal. You're listening to ABC News.
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1: 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Gary McNamara and Eric Hurley talk about everything from politics to social issues and news of the day. 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
2: All across America, we are Red Eye Radio. I'm Gary McNamara. He is Eric Hurley.
3: Hey, how are you, Gary?
4: Well, thanks for being here.
3: That
2: sounded like bitter, didn't it? Like,
3: well, no. Here's the thing. My neighbor told me that President Trump renamed Tuesday America Day. And I took from that that it was a national holiday.
2: Oh, okay. All right.
3: My bad.
2: How's Dad?
3: He's the strongest guy I know personally. And I put him right up there with John McNamara. And I mean that. I'm very serious, but he gets what you get sometimes, and that is, wait a minute, you're not that old. He's 93, and he is, so far, no cognitive issues. But, you know, obviously, physically, some things are going on, an incurable blood cancer that he's had since November of 22. Went to war first time when he was 18, and then went again when I was 4 years old. And, you know, he's the strongest guy I know, again, personally. I've never personally met John McNamara, so I would put them both at, they're just both incredible human beings after everything that they have gone through, their minds and everything else. You know, my dad, the seasoned investigator, your dad, the seasoned engineer, so they had those curious minds, that, mm-hmm. and they also wanted their kids to learn, and he's my hero. My dad is definitely my hero, but he is stable. He is back at home he's got home nursing care that are very capable for everybody in the professional caretakers out there. You're amazing. I don't know what else to say, because all of us non-professional caretakers, by the way, I am on my way to becoming an unregistered nurse. I'm working at it. I won't be fully registered ever, but I'm learning, because the care requires, and your brother and your sister, who have been amazing with dad,
4: full-time caretakers of my father.
3: They are full-time caretakers. And, you know, my sister and I trade off. She's out of town and can't or couldn't get back in time, which is why I was out yesterday. But we're still, as you know, it takes, I mean, your brother and your sister are, and your other sister are all working as a team along with your dad's doctors. And that's how it works. If you're lucky, by the way, to be able to keep your parents in their home, which is what everybody's wish really is. But when you look at the professional caretakers, it's just amazing, and the technology that's out there. But Dad is stable. There's the battle is getting tougher. But he's

0: He's, you know, just got a, he's still got a sense of humor. I was helping him set reminders for, because he's got Alexa. He can tell Alexa, hey, Alexa, set a reminder for my new medication for 10:15 p.m. Okay. And so he's got some temporary medications that he's treating an infection and pneumonia. And so I said, but each of them have their own little quirks about them. And he said, okay, help me organize this. He goes, what do you think? When should I take this one at this time? And I said, I think we've narrowed it down to this. There's three new medications. So two in the morning, and then all three of them at bedtime, because one is only one time a day. And so I said, let me send you a text. And then now you can star with messages, at least on Android. You can put a star next to that to basically highlight that message. So dad, if he needs to, can go into his text messages from me, and there's a star next to it, which happens to look exactly like the Dallas Cowboys star. And when I pointed that out to him, he said, why would you do that to me?
1: And I plan on winning the battle.
0: That's not, he says, that's kind of cruel. A little salt in the wound. He's just, you know, and he's so, also so kind, but also on it. And when a new nurse came in, when he was in the hospital, like, you know, they have what they call shifts, you know, and people working at different times of the day, which is weird. I don't know why anybody would work at night, but they do. And, you know, so they would come in and they would introduce themselves, and he would line up all of his, he knows exactly his last appointment, when his next appointment is. In fact, I'll be taking him to that appointment here in 12 hours. All of these things. And, you know, he knows everything and he's got it in line. And other than moving a lot slower right now, because of everything that's going on, he's all there. I'm grateful.
1: Yeah,
0: in a weird way, I told my wife this tonight. In a weird way, I'm grateful to have this extra time with him. I know if you've never been in this situation, that might sound weird. I certainly would not want it under these circumstances, but it is a very intimate setting when you're the non-professional caretaker, and you can communicate with them and they trust you to do that. And there's that, I don't know how to explain it. But that relationship, that bond just grows even stronger.
1: You know, I'm glad you said that because I wanted to say that and I didn't know how to frame it.
0: Yeah.
1: Think about that. I don't know how to frame it.
0: Yeah.
1: Well, what I wanted to say, which is appreciate the fact that he has his cognitive abilities. I didn't know how to say that. And then as I'm thinking it, you went and you said it. And that's just because of the, you know, with my dad, basically 99% of my dad is not there.
0: Yeah.
1: And so I didn't know how to say that in the right context. And then you said it, which was great.
0: Well, it came on, you know, with your dad, which is what happened with my mom's oldest sister, my Aunt June. It was a very rapid onset for your father, relatively speaking.
1: Yeah, it was. Yeah.
0: For 99% of his life.
1: Yeah.
0: You know, his mind, that video that you made of him, it's just,
1: was that about 4 years ago? Maybe?
0: It was about 4 years ago.
1: It was after COVID, I know that.
0: And it's such a beautiful setting because he's sitting there and he's talking to you, and it's such an intimate setting. And he's, you know, talking like real people talk, right? He's and also his engineering mind is going over all of these things, and he's very analytical. And my dad and I always say we have our own talk show. Inevitably, when I see him in his living room, and we had it a couple of times, in fact, in the hospital, in between, you know, all of his blood tests and care, of course. But, and then, you know, dad was

0: saying, okay, I'm done with Cowboys' new coach. I mean, that's all he said about the Cowboys thing, aside from the joke, the earlier joke. But, you know, it was,
1: funny.
0: You know, it's, but it's when you have that, and I'm trying to document everything. Because, like, my maternal grandfather, well, actually, all my grandparents, you know, those generations, you have to have somebody tell you a story. And stories have been told since the beginning of time. Mm-hmm. And I think it's important to tell everybody's story along the way. We talked about this the last time I was on. What was that, 2 weeks ago? I don't know. I get a lot of time off, folks. That's just the way it is. I'm the new Howard Stern. But here's the thing. It's maybe I shouldn't have said that. I don't care. But no, we were talking about young people. We were talking about, you know, what they know, what they learn, and what, how we take things for granted, and the technology that we have. And do they actually know how the real world works, and how much do they know or care to know about how the real world works or how things work? And it's important, I think, to tell the stories of those who are the generations that have come ahead of us, that are still, those stories are still, all, they'll always be relevant. And my father's story is just one of millions. You know, I when I started doing my ancestry thing, it wasn't like, okay, this guy did this and this guy did that, and there's some things that relate to American history and all that. But none of that really interested me. It was how they lived back then, them as a person. I didn't know them. You know, they may be related to me, but I didn't know them. It was about how things worked, how life had to be conducted back then. That was the most interesting thing for my family tree. Yeah, I want to put the names up in place and so the family can see it, but it really was just a history lesson and not necessarily my family history or just my family history. It was an American history lesson, and eventually then European and Scottish. And then it all goes downhill from there. But then it's old crap. But it was, you know, I think about, I was talking to my dad's neighbor, next door neighbor, Dobie. I didn't know Dobie was 85. He looks 75. He's outside. It's 100 and something degrees. He's not wearing a shirt. Fit as a fiddle, 85 degrees. And he's asking me, you know, because I had brought dad home. And he asked me, hey, how's your dad? And we had a chat in his shaded yard. He's got great trees. And I said, you know, we were talking, I was talking about my dad's service, which he knew. But, you know, there were some questions he was asking. And then he was telling me about going to Vietnam when he was, I think he said 20. And he's 85 now. He's going to be 86 soon. And, you know, all of these stories, again, there's millions of them, of these individuals. And I'm thinking to myself, you know, what happens when they age out? What happens? Because AI's not going to do everything for you, folks. In fact, the stories, if you read the stories of just the last week and a half alone, you realize the confidence that the AI companies themselves have in AI is waning right now. They've hit kind of a plateau as to what they believe people are going to want, need, or be able to do with AI. So,
1: and that's been a big question. That's been a big question that we've talked about in the past.
0: And it still is a question. I don't know. I hope it improves people's lives. I think technology is great, but we can't get there without the people. You know, we talked about how Mike Rowe talks about this and all the jobs that are going to be, have to be hands-on, non-tech jobs in order to make AI happen and grow and expand.
1: Non-tech or tech?
0: Non-tech jobs.
1: Okay. Yeah. There's going to be a ton of tech jobs.
0: No, tech jobs, of course. But right. The non-tech jobs in building the centers,
1: right,
0: all
1: right,
0: the data
1: right,
0: centers,
1: right.
0: The construction, all of the things

0: that are going to have to be done by humans that won't be done by robots. And
1: okay, you're talking computer tech, not engineering or civil technology.
0: Right. Yeah. And so, you know, Mike Rose talked about how these are going to be, they're still going to require a ton of humans. And we've talked about it. It always does. And going back to Obama saying, the problem is the reason we don't have enough jobs is because of ATMs.
1: I mentioned that yesterday, by the way, and just said, I can't help it, but I'm like, what an idiot. Well,
0: because what a moronic statement.
1: And the reason I say that is because of the adoration towards him.
0: Yeah.
1: The, you know, the godlike status of people that the Democrats put forth for him. Remember the Denver rally with the Roman columns and then Grand Park in Chicago afterwards. And, oh, he's just so. And it's like, then he opened his mouth and it's like, the guy's completely clueless.
0: He's absolutely clueless. But
1: that's a great point, because we've talked about the fact that every massive advancement and going from an agricultural economy to an industrial economy moved basically 97% of the workforce to a completely different profession over the period of less than 100 years.
0: Yeah. You know,
1: and what did it do? There was creative destruction. All those agriculture jobs were gone. But every massive advancement in technology has made a ton more jobs than were lost.
0: And Bernie is bringing up the 32-hour work week again.
1: I know.
0: Right, the other day. And I'm thinking to myself, I'm like, okay, I tell you what. I'll listen to that. I'm willing to listen to that idea, Bernie, if you'll do the Eric and Gary plan for members of Congress, Senate, and the House. You will work only 1 hour per week.
1: Right.
0: Only one. And everyone, well, you'll get nothing done. Uh-huh. We know.
1: Yeah, that's
0: $40 trillion and growing.
1: That's where we disagree with even a significant portion of the I won't say conservative, but Republican movement that
0: populist
1: says, the populist, we need our Congress to do more.
0: No. I'll listen to your 32-hour a week plan for the everyday person, the worker. You know, that's a communist term. It's all about the worker, Bernie. We know. And if I'll listen to your plan, I said listen, I didn't say agree. I'll listen to that if you guys on Capitol Hill will agree to work 1 hour a week. One. Wednesday, 11 a.m. to noon.
1: So you That's only it. Pass what's absolutely necessary.
0: That's right. Well, exactly.
1: Good. I'm glad you're able to see your dad, though.
0: Yeah, That's thank you for fun. Everybody. Everybody needs to know the RER crew. No one knows what RER means. It stands for Red Eye Radio. No one knows what Red Eye Radio means, quite frankly. But the Red Eye Radio crew is amazing. And you guys have helped to carry me too many times. I owe you, but I'm never paying you back. It's not going to happen.
1: We are Red Eye Radio.
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0: We are Run Radio. He's Eric Cronin. I'm Gary McNamara. Welcome in. Good morning. By the way, I had the greatest thing happen to me yesterday while at the cardiologist. You know, I'm an old guy, so I mean, it's a...
1: We're
0: done with everything. He goes, oh, one more thing. He said, apparently there's a huge mistake on your date of birth. And he just smiled, and I went, yes.
2: Oh my gosh, that's great. That's great.
1: No, I mean, seriously.
0: So much fun.
1: I've passed a lot of mirrors, and I'm 10 years younger than you. You've aged a lot better than me. You clearly don't have children and grandchildren. Although you do, kind of. You know, I mean, your nephew, you raised your nephew, so,
0: I don't have a wife.
2: Yeah, there's that, too.
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1: We are Red Eye Radio. He's Eric Harley, and I'm Gary McNamara. Coming up in just a minute, heartbreaking testimony yesterday before Congress.
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1: You know, one of the things that we've talked about for the longest time is Democrats and their absolute 100% support for sanctuary cities, where we have said, and it's absolutely true, that they look at illegal immigrant criminals and they believe that their freedom of illegal immigrant criminals outside of the crime of being here illegally, that they believe that their freedom is more important than the safety and security of American citizens. And the Democrats are okay with that.
2: Yeah.
1: It's crazy, but
2: right.
1: they are. Until you are personally affected by it, as was Elizabeth Carter, whose son and his new bride were killed in an automobile accident with an illegal immigrant truck driver. This is some of her testimony, some of the clips of her testimony yesterday before Congress. Here we go.
3: I was born in Phoenix, Arizona, and so were all four of my children. My husband, Dennis, and I lived in the first home we ever had together, listening to the sound of gunfire regularly at night. We were in a neighborhood where there were gangs all around us, and I didn't feel safe letting my children leave the inside of the house to play in our front yard. We made it our mission to get our children to a safer place, away from the big city and the crime that was rampant in Phoenix around us. And my husband applied multiple times to get a job with the federal government because we knew that could move us out of Arizona. I thought I was taking my children to the safest place I could bring them. I did not realize that I was taking them to a state where sanctuary policies would then... Sanctuary policies have made... Sanctuary policies have divided my life into before and after. Before, my son and daughter-in-law were married and killed 16 days after they were married. And after, before, I had tremendous faith in my government.
1: No longer. She broke down at that point. Let me get to more of this this testimony yesterday. I want to make sure I get to the right audio clips here, because it's just absolutely heartbreaking. Here's the continuation. By the way, she is she's an angel mother, a lifelong Democrat. Here's more.
3: I have also learned that in Oregon, if the prosecutor tries to coordinate with ICE, that could mean that the charges are immediately dropped. They're tying our hands. Our Our sanctuary laws are not protecting the American citizens that elected the officials. They're protecting people who don't have a right to vote yet. And I keep hearing how many people have been killed by ICE. Does anybody know how many people, how many American citizens have been killed by illegal immigrants that should not have been here in the first place if our federal laws were respected? Because I haven't been able to find that number.
1: Let's get to more audio here, because this, it's just so heartbreaking. Here we go.
4: This is, I don't mean to cut you off, I'm running out of time. This is the question for the country to consider. Is it worth enforcing our laws to protect just one American family? One party says absolutely. If we have to mass deport the problem that they built, so be it. If it protects one family from having to suffer like you've suffered, I think that is a worthwhile endeavor.
3: Absolutely.
4: They are still defending it. Not one of them will say, if you're here illegally, get out.
3: We allowed 10 million people in under Biden. How is there a different suggestion as to how to process them other than the same way they came into the country, en masse, leaving?
4: We let far more than 10 million in, ma'am. That's just the counted number. And I'm sorry for your suffering. I'm sorry on behalf of the government. We are working to try to fix it. Unfortunately for the country, the Democrats remain as committed as they have ever been to open borders. Thank you for being here.
3: I feel like I have to say, as a lifelong Democrat, I am ashamed of what my party is doing.
4: Well, they don't care.
5: Gentlemen's time.
4: Thank you, ma'am.
5: Time is expired.
1: And they don't care.
2: No, they don't.
1: No.
2: We know when they, well, sometimes even pretend to care. They're right now. Think about this. For many years, the Democrats have pretended to care about you. They're not even pretending to care about these families.
1: No.
2: Not even pretending anymore
1: and
2: to do it.
1: They've made it clear they're irritated that they have to keep talking about it.
2: Yeah, why do we have to keep having these hearings? And we've been here, we've already had this discussion, as if the grief just ends for these families in a short period of time. I will tell you, it likely will never end for them. And these stories have to be told. And the Democrats don't care. And that has to be repeated and demonstrated daily. But the Democrats are being, in fact, doing the best job at demonstrating how much they don't give a damn about these families.
1: And that's the Democrat voter until they are personally affected by it. And then they're like, well, how did this happen? Well, you voted for it. Your party is 100% behind it.
2: Sanctuary cities is a very easy, there aren't many moving parts to that equation, to that issue, to when sanctuary cities came about and how it's grown into sanctuary counties, sanctuary state or two along the way. It's a very simple idea and platform to understand, because it is part of their platform. It has been, in fact, the basis for their platform for a very long time. It was the platform that Joe Biden ran on in 2020.
1: And then you have what's going on in New York right now. There's a couple of stories in New York. The first one is, I've been on social media, and because a lot of my friends are affected by it, they're giving basically energy rebates because electricity prices are through the roof. So they're giving, so Hochul, well, we're going to make it cheaper for, we're giving it, and people are like, you're giving it back because of the policies that you caused, and it's not making up for the cost of the electricity prices that we have to pay here. But the other one is where they made it clear, state law to all the counties, you cannot cooperate with ICE. You cannot get rid of illegal immigrant criminals that ICE wants that you have in your detention. And I think there's six county sheriffs and executives, these would be, I'm going to guess, all Republican, that are fighting this and saying, no, you can't do this. You're trying to dictate to us that in our local community, we have to allow illegal immigrant criminals to go free. Here's part of this discussion back and forth with the Broome County Sheriff, Fred Axar, yesterday.
5: You know, the Democrats tell us that no one's above the law, unless, of course, they violated our immigration laws, in which case we ought to leave them alone, unless they violate other laws. But when they violate the other laws, they also should not be deported, but instead be released back into our communities. Again, the whole point of their sanctuary laws. What's your opinion?
6: I think that was one of the greatest challenges and the frustration amongst elected sheriffs in New York was, you know, the posture of the governor and the New York, the Democrat-led legislature, follow our laws, don't follow the laws of the federal government, creating this, you know, creating chaos by way of passing local cops, local crime. So I think that's what much of the frustration is rooted in by the plaintiffs in our particular case.
5: Well, that's the old doctrine of nullification that we all thought had died with the Confederacy. The Democrats have resurrected it in our time and is wreaking havoc on law enforcement. Would you agree?
6: Indeed.
1: It's really amazing.
2: Wow.
1: I mean, when you think about it, you just shake your head. But it is what 100% of the Democratic Party is behind. And this isn't, remember, this isn't about even just, you know, the deportation or asylum issues. This is the protection of illegal immigrants who are here illegally and have committed other crimes, including violent crimes against others, including American citizens, and the Democrats are saying, no, they should be able to stay. This isn't an asylum issue.
2: No.
1: No. It's not about, well, should we look at a path to citizenship for the people that are here doing good? And this is the entire, this is not that.
2: No.
1: This is the Democrats wanting to protect violent criminals that are here illegally, criminals and violent criminals that are here illegally. It's not just the fact that they're here illegally. It's the fact they've committed other crimes, which is why the local police have them. And 100% of the Democratic Party, including the vast majority of the Democrat voter, is completely for it until they're affected by it. And they're like, how did this happen?
2: It's maddening. It's absolutely maddening. This entire thing, think about what they have said, the excuses they've made. Well, Americans also kill people.
1: Yeah, exactly. Then they're using that again now.
2: Think about a setting where a lawmaker would go to the home of a grieving family and say that to their face. Not on MS then, or whatever it is now.
1: MS past tense.
2: MS past tense. MS who's even watching cable anymore. Now, this isn't some debate on a Sunday morning news show or anywhere else. This is happening in the homes of the victims and the families left behind to grieve these losses, and that's where they should be held accountable. These Democrats go to their homes. Of course, they're not calling. They're not even calling. They're not even writing them and saying that they grieve with them, that they grieve for their loss. Of course they're not, because they don't care. But can you imagine making an excuse, such a ridiculous excuse, where they would say to these grieving families, well, Americans also kill people.
1: We are Red Eye Radio.
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15: Heading through Portland this fall? 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Southbound I-5 through the Rose Quarter is closed to traffic for up to 5 weeks in September and early October while crews complete overdue repairs. 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Again, find project updates on the I-5 southbound closure at I-5RoseQuarter.org.

0: We are Red Eye Radio. He's Eric Harley, and I'm Gary McNamara. Just looking at some of the video, horrific video of that news helicopter crash in L.A.
1: Yeah,
0: because they actually had there was a bus SUV accident. They were over the top of it, and you actually hear them talking as the helicopter's going down.
1: Yeah,
0: because the helicopter's looking at the accident. All of a sudden, you see it start dropping, and then camera seems to. You know, the camera just goes out.
1: Yeah.
0: It's just horrific, absolutely horrific. And I guess the pilot and the reporter were killed in it. But I just happened to see it now, and I'm like, oh my gosh, it's horrific to see something like that.
1: Yeah.
0: So keep them in your thoughts and prayers. I don't know what the total casualty report is, but it is reported that both the pilot and the reporter were both killed.
1: Yeah.
0: So
1: we'll keep their families in our thoughts and prayers. Yep.

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13: ATC.net capturing responders after a news helicopter crashed, killing at least three people near the scene of an earlier fatal bus crash in Los Angeles. More than 50 firefighters responding. There had been a swarm of TV news helicopters over the scene of the bus accident. A federal judge reaffirmed Tuesday the only way President Trump's name can be added to the Kennedy Center is an act of Congress. A short time later, the board overseeing the famed performing arts institution voted to shut down for renovations. Then President Trump dropped the hammer and put a halt to the reno. ABC's Jonathan Curl.
15: Democratic Congresswoman Joyce Beatty, a non-voting member of the board, said every decision about the Kennedy Center's future was tied to naming it after Trump.
16: Every time there's an issue that comes up, it has been connected. We will consider to do this, but or unless it has Donald Trump's name on the building.
15: The president himself declared the closing will take place immediately, adding that if the courts don't allow his name to go up, the reconstruction and the renovation of the Kennedy Center will not take place.
13: In a surprise move Tuesday afternoon, Congressman Thomas Massey introduced articles of impeachment against Defense Secretary Pete Hegseth. Massey says the element of surprise was part of his plan.
17: Well, frankly, I was concerned that Mike Johnson would end Congress again, like shorten even our already truncated work period if he found out I was doing this, so I shared the idea with nobody.
13: The Kentucky Republican spoke for over an hour on the House floor, accusing Hegseth of waging an illegal war with Iran since congressional approval was not granted, ignoring the 60-day resolution, and for the illegal capture of a foreign leader, Venezuela's Nicolas Maduro. Pennsylvania reporting a fourth measles-related death. State officials saying an unvaccinated 18-year-old died from complications associated with the disease. You're listening to ABC News.
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0: Now, it's Red Eye Radio. Gary McNamara and Eric Harley talk about everything from politics to social issues and news of the day. Whether you're up late or you're just starting your day, welcome to the show. From the Relief Factor Studios, this is Red Eye Radio.
1: All across America, we are Red Eye Radio. He is Eric Harley and I'm Gary McNamara. Welcome and good morning. That story out of L.A., the news chopper crash and some of the horrific video from inside. And the video is horrific because it's the video from inside. The helicopters are looking down at this accident. You can see obviously the helicopter is falling.
2: Yeah.
1: And then, you know, it goes dark, but it was News Chopper 4 belonging to NBC 4 in Los Angeles. Mm. And it always brings me back to when I worked at a radio station in Buffalo, New York back in 93.
2: Yeah.
1: And it was early, it was January 93, and I was only there for a couple of months. It basically transitioned me into another job when I went to Illinois. But I was trained by a great guy, a guy by the name of Mike Rosman. Hmm. And he was like the engineer, but he was also the traffic helicopter guy.
2: Yeah.
1: And on January 11th of that year, they went up to cover the traffic, and it was really foggy, and they ran into power lines over the Niagara River, probably about 6 miles above the falls, and went into the water, and both the pilot and Mike were killed, 48 years old. Hmm. I'll never forget that. Because you know, and that was when there was a lot of questioning at that point as to whether traffic helicopters were needed.
2: Right.
1: You know, whether and there was a great debate on that. Yeah, but he was just a great guy, and it was so terrifying. And then a week later after the funeral, the station came to me and asked me if I wanted to be the traffic helicopter reporter.
2: Mm.
1: I was only working part time as a talk show host.
2: Yeah.
1: And I said no. Even though the money was good.
2: Mm-hmm.
1: And I just said, no, I wouldn't be interested in doing it. Number one, the number one reason is that it's not what I want to do.
2: Right.
1: So,
2: yeah.
1: But they asked me, but I'll just never forget how horrifying that was when it happened. And I've got friends, a lot of friends who did that for a living. I'm sure you did too.
2: Oh, well, I was the late Dick Siegel for WBAP, who was a Vietnam vet and Vietnam war hero. In fact, there's some incredible stories of his service in Vietnam. And of course, he was the long-term partner on the air with Hal Jay, who still hosts the WBAP Morning News and our flagship station here in town, along with Ernie. And Ernie Brown and
1: Monty used to,
2: and Monty Cook.
1: Was he in the helicopter?
2: He was for a while.
1: Okay.
2: And it started to change with technology, and they were using for radio reports, for traffic reports, and sometimes for television traffic reports. Television, of course, if you have the visual, they have TxDOT cameras or DOT cameras, your state cameras,
1: right,
2: that are positioned and that can show you backups. And then what they started using was actual pings from cell phones. And they could tell. And so you didn't need helicopters necessarily in the air. With television coverage of news like this event that led to this crash. It is still, of course, necessary. And in Los Angeles, there's a lot of that, because if you look at the layout of Los Angeles, you know, anything from a high speed chase or to, you know, anything going on, you know, for television news, that's required. You need to get that kind of coverage to get that kind of footage and cover those stories accurately. And that's essentially what happened. They say it was just before 7 p.m. There are three victims, three fatalities here. The reporter who was in the helicopter, along with the pilot of the helicopter, and a pedestrian that was on the ground in the parking lot. The helicopter went down between two buildings, and this pedestrian was on the ground. And there were several people who were treated for injuries on the scene. In fact, Fox News is reporting
1: one hospitalized.
2: Four people were assessed at the scene after the crash, and three pronounced dead, of course, and a four transported to a local hospital in unknown conditions. So it's when you look at that again, I was thinking actually about this the other day about how Los Angeles is really unique in how it's laid out and how much footage comes from the air, mm-hmm. you know, and you know, there's still a ton of high speed chases and stuff like that.
1: Wildfires,
2: yeah. and so much that's covered, and that happens, you know, in all major cities, but LA, especially with the freeway system they have, there's a lot of coverage from the air. And so, again, our thoughts and prayers are with the families of the victims here.
1: All right. So you and I always like to observe what's going on in the media.
2: Uh-huh.
1: And one of the things that frustrates us a lot is when there's a story out there and it's never completed.
2: Yeah.
1: Or the reporter doesn't complete the story and it doesn't make any sense by how they reported it. And I saw this story yesterday, and again, I'm not picking on Fox for this. It's just a Fox News story.
2: Yeah.
1: And it was the story of the airport X-ray shows terrifying object taped in a carry-on to skip the checked baggage fee. So I'm like, terrifying object? What was it? I mean, what's going on here? So, of course, they got me to read it, right?
2: Clickbait.
1: Yeah, because it was an airport X-ray shows a knife was taped to a carry-on to skip the checked baggage fee, because then I might not actually read it, right?
2: All right.
1: Okay, just a knife and they caught it.
2: Right.
1: Terrifying object, you know, got to me. And that's okay, because if you look at it and there's a knife taped inside your carry-on baggage, you can view that as terrifying, because it's like, what was the purpose of it? So the story goes, a traveler tried to dodge a $100 baggage fee by hiding a dangerous item inside of her carry-on bag, but it wasn't long before she was caught red-handed. The unidentified passenger was going through security at Dane County Regional Airport in Madison, Wisconsin, when a TSA officer spotted what appeared to be a knife on an X-ray machine, according to an employee story published on the agency's website. Officer searched the bag and discovered the knife had been taped in place inside the luggage, according to the TSA. The passenger later admitted that she tried to conceal the knife from TSA because she had an upcoming camping trip. Her response to me was, I was attempting to conceal this knife from the TSA, said the supervisor. The admission, along with the discovery of the concealed knife, prompted TSA to call law enforcement. The Dane County Sheriff's Office and TSA manager responded to the scene, TSA said. The woman told officers she did not think the TSA would find the knife. Which, again, you would have to ask if she was being completely honest with that. How smart is she? But my question at this point.
2: I shaped the knife like I put enough tape on it to shape it into a Twinkie.
1: Yeah.
2: I thought they would never find it.
1: So my first thought at that point, you know, by the time we got to this point, was, did they arrest her? Right?
2: Right.
1: That's the question that came to mind as I'm reading this.
2: Yes.
1: I haven't finished the story and I'm going through it.
2: Terrifying object here.
1: Right. Because it was a terrifying object.
2: Right.
1: And they go on to talk about the fact that the one TSA officer said, I've seen knives by accident. I've never seen somebody purposely try to, you know, to sneak a knife through in order to avoid the baggage fee.
2: Yeah.
1: Right.
2: Yeah.
1: So I'm sitting there thinking at this point, they probably arrested this person, right?
2: Yeah.
1: Because she did this knowingly, you would expect an arrest. And the one of the last lines is from one of the TSA officials, for whatever reason you may be traveling, don't jeopardize your income or freedom just to save an item like this $5 knife. And then they have this here. And this is where I look at the reporter and say, you didn't ask the additional questions, because she wrote, the passenger voluntarily surrendered the knife and was cleared to travel, according to the TSA. Well, she didn't voluntarily surrender the knife.
2: No, they took it from her.
1: They took it from her.
2: I mean, if they're saying, because nothing is written, nothing is in the story that says she was given an option to check it on, you know, and put it, you know, in checked luggage. You know, that happened to me one time.
1: Well, she might have been. Because they let her travel.
2: What I'm saying is, it doesn't say they were, you know, that they offered that, right? So I don't know that it's voluntary. Because,
1: well, no, it's not voluntary because they caught it.
2: I know.
1: They weren't going to allow her to continue to take the knife on.
2: No, but there's a choice. There's a choice that they gave me. You can keep it, but you got to go check it. That's your choice. Or you can voluntarily turn it over to them.
1: Right.
2: But that wasn't what happened here. That's my whole point.
1: Right. But they were going to take the knife.
2: Yes.
1: She wasn't going to be able to keep it.
2: Because she concealed it deliberately.
1: Right. But I look at it and go, she concealed it deliberately.
2: Yes.
1: The fact that they said, okay, you can continue traveling if you put it in, and they don't say that specifically, but if you put it in the carry-on luggage.
2: Right.
1: You know, if you decide to go back and
2: if she had carry-on, I guess. Yeah.
1: Check luggage.
2: Yeah. If she had checked luggage,
1: she would have to take that bag and make it check luggage.
2: Right.
1: Because she didn't have check luggage.
2: Right.
1: She was trying to avoid the fee to begin with.
2: Right.
1: So apparently she didn't have it. But when they say she voluntarily surrendered it,
2: mm-hmm.
1: Well, no, she didn't. She didn't have a choice. And you cleared her for travel, and she deliberately, this was not an accident. It wasn't that it fell through and, sorry, I didn't know it. She admitted, I did it.
2: Right. That's what I'm saying. I don't see anywhere where they gave her the choice of, listen, no problem here. If you would like to check it on and check your bag, they called the cops.
1: Yeah, they called the cop, but they let her through. Everybody just said, okay, fine, you can go through, even though you were attempting to skip the baggage fee. You deliberately were carrying that knife on. I would think that you would get some type of charge against you.
2: I would think you probably wouldn't make that flight.
1: Yeah, and that's the other thing, you wouldn't make the flight.
2: We need to do some more thorough screening here or whatever. I don't know what they would do. But, you know, look, you deliberately disguise this, admittedly, to get this past TSA. I did that with one can of Pringles, and I'm telling you, it took 2 hours. 2 hours, the screening process.
1: Well, can you go through with Pringles?
2: Yeah, you can. If you do it the way I did it.
1: No, can you get through with the Pringles? I think you can. You can bring a Pringles like that,
2: yeah,
1: on, right?
2: Yeah. It was just a joke.
1: Oh, okay.
2: Yeah. I always go through.
1: No, I was just wondering if that because of the canister?
2: The shape of the canister.
1: Yes, that's what I was thinking. The shape of the canister.
2: Okay. No, that's a great point. I missed that. No. Yes, you can. You just need to let them know. That's not tennis balls, it's Pringles.
1: There were two times I've been pulled over,
2: mm-hmm.
1: you know, for extra, you know, baggage search.
2: Yeah.
1: And one was when a friend of mine, her daughter was having a fundraiser for school, and I was back in Buffalo, and she was selling candles.
2: Right.
1: So they gave me a candle in a little glass jar. Mm-hmm. Well, I took my coiled, this was back about 20 years ago.
2: Yeah.
1: I had my phone charger, and it was like the coil thing, you know, where it's like, what do you call it? Where it's
2: a coiled.
1: Coiled wire.
2: It's a coiled.
1: Whatever.
2: Cord.
1: And I just wrapped it around the candle, not even thinking about it. And they were like, whoa, do you need to be pulled aside here? Okay, let's be. They go, do you know this looks like a bomb?
2: Did you write dynamite on the candle?
1: No, I mean, it's like, didn't even.
2: Did you write. Hey, don't worry. This is not dynamite.
1: And the other one was when I was visiting a friend and in Florida a few years back, and she was like, okay, knowing that I was diabetic, you need to try monk fruit.
2: Right.
1: And I always tell anybody who knows me, don't give me anything to bring back. I go back to see my family. Don't give me any presents. Right. Because you're going to give me something that I have to check. I don't check. The best present is no present for me. And yeah. She gave me this bag of monk fruit.
2: And a beanbag chair.
1: And the monk fruit powder. Whatever.
2: Right. The powder. Yeah.
1: The powder.
2: So it's powder.
1: Yeah, the powder.
2: Okay,
1: well,
2: great.
1: Well, you don't bring monk fruit onto a plane because it sets off the alarms that it's an explosive.
2: Oh, it does?
1: Yeah. And,
2: I didn't
1: and
2: know that.
1: It took me an extra half hour to get through. They needed to bring in one of their experts or explosive experts, and it was in a commercial bag.
2: But in the original bag,
1: in the original commercial bag.
2: Do you know why it set it off? What's
1: no,
2: in it?
1: No, whatever's in the monk fruit sets it off.
2: That's got to be good for you.
1: And so they actually took went in the bag, took a needle or whatever and got a sample of it. Tested it, they go, okay, it's monk fruit, go through. But it took a half hour for this special expert, explosives expert, to get to the gate to check it out for me.
2: Wow.
1: And I was telling her, don't give me anything. So I called her, I go, right when they were waiting, because they were real friendly. They knew it was commercial monk fruit, but they had to check. And I'm just like, I'm here because you gave me the monk fruit and they're going after an explosives expert. What did I tell you? You got to be kidding me. What did I tell you? You told me don't give you anything. So
2: I'm still in jail.
1: Yeah, still in jail.
2: So, monk fruit prison.
1: Those are the two times. Otherwise,
2: I got it. They pulled me and did a search for there were two things. One was a letter opener.
1: Oh, yeah.
2: And it was made by a company. It was a promotional thing. So they designed it. Even worse than it's even looks like it could do more. In fact, would have done more harm had I wanted to use it in that way. And it was given to me at a trade show. And they were like, you can't. And I'm like, didn't even occur to me. Because it's got a business card on it. Part of it is a business card. The other was one of the greatest pocket knives I ever had given to me by my father-in-law. And it was in the bottom of the bag. And I still to this day can't tell you how it got in my travel bag. But it did. And I didn't know it was there. It was in the very bottom deep crevice of that bag. And of course they saw it. And I said, no, you can keep it. I'm not going to check it. So that was it.
1: We are Red Eye Radio.
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3: That there is a potential tropical cyclone developing in the central Atlantic Ocean, one not expected to make landfall, is perhaps newsworthy, according to USDA meteorologist Brad Rippey, since
4: the beginning of the satellite observation era in the 1960s, we have broken an all-time record for the latest first Atlantic Basin hurricane. In other words, we have not seen a single hurricane so far this year in the Atlantic Basin.
3: So far this year, there have been five tropical storms, three in the Gulf, Arthur, Bertha, Edward. Although noteworthy about the lack of Atlantic hurricane activity,
4: we have reached the date and passed the date of September 10th. That marks the time frame when we have reached the approximate one halfway mark of the Atlantic hurricane season.
3: And Rippey adds a strong El Nino system is playing a significant role in the lack of Atlantic hurricane development so far this season. I'm Rod Bain reporting for the U.S. Department of Agriculture in Washington, D.C.
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0: 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He is Eric Cronin. I'm Gary McNamara. Republicans putting out a warning and a new poll on socialism, all on the way.
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1: And he is Eric Carly, and I'm Gary McNamara. Welcome and good morning. Thanks so much for being here. 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
2: And thank you.
1: Two things that I noticed yesterday, and we had said this, you know, when I was on vacation last week, and talked to so many Trump voters, and every single one said, yeah, I'll continue to vote Republican, but my God, what the hell's he doing? They were not pleased.
2: Yeah. Yeah.
1: I started also seeing it in the media, the media and other, you know, Republican people who aren't voting Democrat.
2: Mm-hmm.
1: I'm taking Karl Rove out of that one.
2: Right. Yeah.
1: Laura Ingraham writes yesterday, swing voters are not motivated by social issues. Social issues didn't stop Clinton. Social issues didn't stop Obama. Social issues did not stop Trump. Swing voters care about the economy. If they are convinced that the war will destroy the economy, attacking the Democrats on social issues won't save the GOP. The Republicans must engage on economic issues. All right?
2: Okay.
1: We go to Newt Gingrich.
2: Yeah.
1: The war with Iran has gone on longer than anyone has expected. If we are serious about preventing the Iranian dictatorship from acquiring nuclear weapons, President Trump must make the case directly to the American people. A war of this scale requires public understanding and support. On both those issues, it's too late for the midterms.
2: Yeah. Way too late.
1: Yeah. It's way, way, way, way too late. You know, it's something that you and I said day one, even before when Trump, and I'll say day one, when Trump was elected, and it was like all the tariff talk and everything else. Mm. And we're like, you said you're going to bring prices down. We just saw the example of what happened to Democrats. Are you going to learn from what happened to Biden? And the Republicans and the president and the administration said, no.
2: Well,
1: we're not going to learn what destroyed the Democrats in 2024.
2: And
1: prices, border.
2: Yep. And here's the thing. Through the polls, the public gave them a timeline on pricing. When it came to prices, they said, we'll give you about 6 months to work everything out and make things better. Because in 2024, that was a campaign promise, which we said was a mistake. Because the nature of inflation is at the target rate of 2%, prices in general will still be going up each year.
1: Right.
2: It's a compounding effect on pricing every year. They're not going to come down. We've only had true deflation one time, and that was during the Great Depression. And so what you say is, we're going to work on the economy from day one through deregulation, through going in and bringing in innovation. You go out and you talk about what he did in his first term, and that was MAGA. That was Make America Great Again. That was about the economy. That was about doing everything right to build a huge economy and bring back more liberties through that process, or as a part of that process, and along with that process. That's what really it was about. And we said, you know, one of the things we said in 2020, I think we said it in 2016, because the number one thing we heard about Trump in 2016 was, with the people who liked him, they said, he's a businessman. We think he'll do great with the economy. We said, take that and say, I'm a builder. We said this again in 2020. I'm a builder. I build things. I've built things my whole life. I want this country to keep building things and building our economy, building our greatness, building our relationships with our trade partners, building a stronger border, building a wall, all of these things could have been done. And those, you know, that's just our thoughts off the top of our head at that time. But the pricing, you know, going in and saying we're going to bring prices down was something that I believe they know or should have known. I can't tell you which. I wasn't on the inside of the campaign. Wasn't going to happen because of the nature of inflation itself. It's hard to believe that his advisors didn't know that. Of course they did, because you know, well, at 2%, and so, at target rate of 2%.
1: And so did the entire Republican Party.
2: Yes.
1: And everyone was afraid to challenge Trump on that.
2: Yep.
1: Everyone. And yep. Now...
2: Or not redirect him even. They wouldn't do anything.
1: Right. And now you've got the panic.
2: Yeah.
1: And then, like I said, when Trump... I mean, it was just, we said, don't do that. Do not. You cannot lie about economics.
2: Yeah.
1: You can't do it.
2: Right.
1: And when he said that tariffs are paid for by the foreign companies, and they're still talking about how rich we are.
2: Yeah.
1: We are so incredibly rich because of the tariffs and because of this, and we're going to give you the dividend. And everyone knows, as Dad said, it's poop for the peasants.
2: That's your dividend.
1: And yeah, the exactly. I mean, the going back to the technology, the,
2: mm-hmm.
1: and the night soil men that used yeah. to pick up from the cesspools yeah. of before we had modern plumbing.
2: Anybody want to take this home?
1: But, you know, and so we said, don't do that.
2: Yeah.
1: And still, that's their message right now. And to show you what a losing message it is, we can look at a Democrat that's having the same trouble. You know, the Hochul race is closer than they want. And you should see on social media people responding to Kathy Hochul in New York talking about the fact, and the Democrats, we've got these rebates, these energy rebates, we're going to expand the energy rebates. That is because in New York, the cost of electricity is basically twice what it is in Texas.
2: Yeah.
1: New yeah. York is averaging around 29.49 cents per kilowatt hour. Texas is averaging 15.94 cents. Fuel oil. And that's where they use it, in the Northeast and in New York. The number of people in New York that use fuel oil is unbelievable compared, you know, for example, to the rest of the country, but Northeast, they use it. Up 50%. Everyone knows you're blaming this. Anyone who lives in New York knows it's the state of New York doing that. They know that's not Trump.
2: Right.
1: And they're furious about it, which is why is she still going to win? Yeah, probably. But it's closer than Democrats like.
2: Yeah.
1: Why? Because of prices. And what's she doing? We're going to give you this rebate, and we're going to give you money back. And they're like, why are you giving us money back? You're giving us money back because you caused this. Because it's known in New York State.
2: Mm.
1: Everyone knows. Because she's the one that said, we got to get rid of these climate change laws and these mandates. It's killing us. And the legislature came back to her and said, what are you talking about? We're not getting rid of it. The entire goal is to skyrocket electricity prices.
2: Mm-hmm.
1: The entire goal is to skyrocket gasoline prices. Sorry, Governor. We know you're doing this because you want to get elected, but this is what we believe, and the people that vote for us believe that. So you're going to be safe. It's New York. People wish to be taxed to death, and people wish to pay way higher energy prices, Governor. This is what we believe as Democrats in the state legislature of New York. That's the message that they're sending.
2: Yep.
1: But the independents are going, but it's so Democrat. And so now you've got on, you know, the state level, they're going, you know, this is closer race than it should be. And on the national level, you got yesterday Newt Gingrich, Laura Ingraham. Guys, this is, you know, you've got to explain this war. You've got to explain the prices. You got to talk about economic issues. Well, they aren't talking economic issues.
2: Oh, yeah.
1: They're talking about the fact that, as Trump's been out there going, look, we know you're not going to mind paying higher gasoline prices. That's not a winning message to win an election. You know, saying we're going to give you $5,000, $9,000. All this has turned your conservative base against you.
2: Because you're talking about handing out money, spending through the roof, like Democrats want to do, thinking it's going to work on conservatives, and that the American public are going to actually buy that it will eventually happen, which it won't. This is the problem, is that you make campaign promises at a very chaotic event, whatever the event was called, rally, poop for the peasants rally.
1: Yeah, it was a ra-

0: I mean, call it whatever you want. I mean, it's stupid.
1: It was a rally.
0: They had the debate. Of course it was a rally. It's not a convention. You're not. It's not a process of the party, you know, to pick the candidate or to end the picking of the candidate or the ceremonial picking the candidate. We already know what it was. It was a rally, but it was a rally saying that, and I do believe this, the Republican Party is trying to promote, look, we are the party that will still spend and give you a ton of cash, and we're going to find people to blame. You know, Trump's still blaming the banks. Problem is the credit card companies. No, it's not. Stop it.
1: No, it's not. It isn't.
0: Our biggest fear was the fiscal liberal in Donald Trump would come out, and it's exactly what has happened. And J.D. Vance is just jumping aboard because I don't know however fiscal conservative he ever was to begin with, because from the very beginning we have questioned his fiscal conservative fiscal conservative credits or whatever.
1: Yeah. Well, so, and Speaker Johnson is doing the dance.
0: Yeah.
1: Which is, I don't know what kind of balancing act that is.
0: But when you see now, you've got Cruz, because we're not counting.
1: Right.
0: Ted Cruz.
1: Right.
0: Can't do this.
1: Can't.
0: You know, DeSantis, you can't do this.
1: Can't do it.
0: Now Laura Ingraham, can't do this.
1: Can't do it.
0: Now Newt Gingrich, you can't do this. You got to explain what's going on.
1: Well, this is something you and I talked about with Terrace. We said, look, and it was fairly early on. I'd say probably no later than late spring, early summer of 25. We were saying, hey, whatever your game on tariffs is going to be, whatever you're going to do, tell the American people and stick with it. But it was changing every day, and it's changed, I don't know how many times since. For this reason, for that reason, didn't like the phone call reason. You have to show that this is what's needed in order to build our country and make it even greater. You need to demonstrate. You need to explain these things. And it has just hasn't happened. Again, a stark difference between the rally from last week and the convention of the summer of 2024 for the GOP, which I thought was stellar.
0: Yeah, and it's so frustrating to sit here and see the obvious mistakes of the Biden administration when it comes to prices.
1: Yeah.
0: And saying, and right. The Republicans now going, hold our beer.
1: Yeah.
0: We'll spend more money.
1: Exactly. No, and once you touch it, you own it.
0: Yeah.
1: And you do. For no reason.
0: We are Red Eye Radio.
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0: We're Red Eye Radio. He is Eric Carlin. I'm Gary McNamara. You know, look, on the issues, we look at a ton of different things. We always look at, you know, I'm always going to vote for who is the lesser of two evils. And if you have any type of conservative leanings at all, socially or economically, you're going to get my vote.
1: Yeah.
0: And 100% of the time, that's a Republican.
1: Yeah.
0: But independents and the public at large, the economy right now is the number one issue, which is yep. how much it costs them.
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5: From ABC News, I'm Dave Packer. Ed Sheeran's concert tour is in chaos. All supporting acts dropping out in protest. This after rapper Macklemore was removed as the opening act because of his remarks made in support of Palestinians earlier this month.
6: I said free
7: Macklemore
6: Palestine.
7: Then performing a song he wrote about the pro-Palestinian protests on college campuses. After the concerts, the Israeli-American Council circulating a petition saying his message relied on selective imagery and biased messaging. Macklemore alleging Patriots owner Robert Kraft, who owns Gillette Stadium, gave Sheeran an ultimatum and other stadiums followed.
5: The Kennedy Center shut it

0: doors after a judge reaffirmed an act of Congress is the only way to add President Trump's name to the building. ABC's Jonathan Carl.
1: Trump's board claimed that the Kennedy Center would go bankrupt if Trump can't put his name on the building to boost fundraising. But the judge pointed out that Congress just gave the center $250 million, and the financial problems only came after Trump tried to change the name, causing artists to cancel and ticket sales to plummet.
0: Artificial intelligence creating an unlikely political alliance, with Bernie Sanders and Steve Bannon joining forces Tuesday to demand more human control over AI. This was Sanders.
2: If AI surpasses human intelligence, as many scientists believe could happen, this technology will escape human control with potentially catastrophic consequences.
0: Brace yourself this winter if you heat with oil.
3: Families that use oil to heat their homes could see a more than 30% increase in their bills this fall as war with Iran continues to drive up prices. Those using electricity for heat could pay 9% more. Nationwide, gas is now averaging $4.29 a gallon and diesel $6.19. If you're keeping track, that's up 32 cents in just the last week.
0: That's ABC's Hannah Battah. 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
1: Now, it's Red Eye Radio. Gary McNamara and Eric Harley talk about everything from politics to social issues and news of the day. 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
2: 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He is Eric Harley, and I'm Gary McNamara.
3: Hi.
2: So I was right the first time when I said...
3: Macklemore.
2: Macklemore, the rapper who is now off the Sheeran tour, as is all of his openers are now the rest. I don't know how many openers there were. I know there was one or two. So they've all going to quit the tour. Because if you're not going to be anti-Semitic on that tour, they don't want you.
3: Yeah. Wow.
2: And Ed Sheeran said I did see where he said he does not bring, you know, politics into his show. It's about the music. And then the interview, and I talked about this yesterday, because you and I watch a ton of Rick Beato's, you know, podcast.
3: Yeah.
2: And all of a sudden, because I'd watched it over vacation, all of a sudden I'm like, oh my gosh, this is becoming, it's something you and I've talked about, the interviews, the great interviews that he does, and the interview with Johnny Resnick from the Goo Goo Dolls, formerly the Sex Maggots.
3: True story.
2: True story, yeah.
3: True story.
2: Johnny Resnick from the Goo Goo Dolls just said, he goes, look, and he goes, I've got listeners, I got friends from every political bent.
3: Oh, yeah, yeah.
2: And he said, you know, music's the, because he goes, I view music as the starting point. Music's the starting point, you know, that can unite us. We're all in one place together. We're all enjoying the music. You go back, you all feel good about yourself.
3: He it's kind of like sports, right? We've talked about that. You know, you come together for the home team, except here in Dallas, and we, or if you're, or if you're a music fan, you come together for the artists or the group, except Nickelback. It's, you know, it's everybody who enjoys the fans, right? Or enjoys the music.
2: Music, yeah.
3: Yeah. I was at a place and they were playing In the Air Tonight by Phil Collins. And two of the servers were standing there and it came up to the drum fill, probably one of the greatest drum fills of all time. And as a drummer, it's and I've been playing drums since I was 10. It's a very simple, but most effective drum fill. And so we're sitting there and we're all kind of quiet in the, you know, and I'm looking down, you know, at the receipt and they're kind of standing there and then the drum fill comes in and they're both like, you know, banging their heads to that drum fill and I'm tapping it on the table in real time. And I said, okay, we all wanted to play air drums in that moment. I said, I'm a drummer and I could, you know how hard it was for me to restrain. You know, it's people come together with music.
2: I hear that song.
3: And for sports, yeah.
2: You know what I think of when I hear that song?
3: What's that?
2: Miami Vice.
3: Miami Vice. Oh.
2: And when it was playing and the car was just,
3: oh my gosh,
2: Tubbs and Crockett in their car just speeding through.
3: That was Michael Mann, right? Didn't he direct that?
2: Yeah. Michael Mann directed that. You don't hear really anything except you see the car just speeding through. You might hear some car sound in it.
3: Yeah.
2: But it's just all the lights. And remember the distinctive lighting
3: that was
2: in there. And that's what I think of every time I see that song. I don't even think about Phil Collins with the song.
3: Right.
2: Immediately the Miami Vice imagery is there.
3: Yeah. Yeah. That's crazy.
2: So,
3: we know where a lot of these artists stand. We know the anti-Semitism that exists in Hollywood, in music, in pop culture in general. And it's on the left. This anti-Semitic, I'm not saying there aren't anti-Semitics on the right, but the right, the majority of the right is very quick to denounce those individuals and separate them and carve them out from the herd, if you will, because they are not welcome, in my opinion, ever. anti-Semitism. I don't care who you are or who you vote for. There's no place in this world for anti-Semitism. But with the left,
2: it's normal. They've normalized it.
3: They promote it.
2: Right.
3: Yeah. I mean, I'm waiting for the 28 convention because apparently they weren't going to have a 26 summer convention themselves. But their 28 convention, who knows?
2: You know, see, and I'm assuming, I mean, this goes back a while. I'm assuming that Johnny Resnick from the Goo Goo Dolls is liberal. How do I know? Mm. I remember when he played for a Dennis Kucinich rally.
3: Oh, yeah, yeah, yeah, yeah. Right.
2: That goes back a while, but yeah. I remember when that happened. I'm like, yeah. Okay, he's probably liberal. But I don't know. Look, these days, it's amazing. Last week, because, you know, I was just did a bunch of stuff last week, so both in Texas and in Florida. Yeah. And every single person that I met, and I met probably 15 new people that I didn't know, mm-hmm. and we just started generally talking. And so when they ask you what you do, you're like, okay, this is going to end real quick.
3: Yeah, someone asked me yesterday, actually.
2: Here we go.
3: Yeah.
2: And every single one of the people voted for Trump.
3: Right.
2: Not all were conservative.
3: Yeah.
2: I talked to a few that had always voted Democrat, but when I talked to them on the issues, actually the issues, they were all conservative.
3: Yeah.
2: You know, we've talked about that many times before, that if you look at the country, and I think I've seen a couple of articles over the last couple of weeks, we still live in a conservative country. Yeah, but you're voting, you're half the country.
3: You're giving power to these radicals.
2: You're giving power to the people that you claim that you don't agree with on the issues. And like I said, we have disagreements with Republicans. Really? You're kidding. You know, but
3: heard the show?
2: but Democrats, I mean, they're bat soup crazy on these issues.
3: Right.
2: I mean, when you look at what we played it earlier in the show, when you look at that woman who was testifying before Congress yesterday, a lifelong Democrat, crying.
3: Yeah.
2: Talking about, I've been a Democrat. How can the Democrats betray me? How can they not care about American citizens at all with sanctuary cities? How can they sit there so cold-hearted? How can they be upset and perturbed, you know, at the fact that, you know, we're testifying that our children have been killed by illegal immigrants who you're allowing in this country, and you wish to allow illegal immigrants that are here illegally and have committed other crimes, including violent crimes, you're protecting them and want them to stay in the country.
3: Yeah.
2: How can you justify this? Have you no conscience? Have you no soul? I mean, when you look at something like that, when you look at the radical transgender movement, and I know what Laura Ingraham said, the swing voter doesn't care about that.
3: Mm-hmm.
2: Swing voter only cares about the economy.
3: Mm-hmm.
2: That's the one issue that hits them. Everything else is sort of blah, blah, blah, blah, blah. And right, I understand that because I do meet people that are completely clueless. I didn't last week, but in my travels, I've told you the people that I meet that are clueless.
3: Mm-hmm.
2: I'll never go back to the couple that I met at the hotel that I stay at in Buffalo when I go see my dad.
3: Right.
2: I'll never forget it. And we started talking and everything else. And the one guy I was talking to, because I explained it, I go, no, that's not what's happening. Here's what happened here.
3: Mm.
2: Oh, then they moved to the next topic. They didn't say, okay, I was wrong. They just moved to the next topic. Finally, the guy says, well, you know what upsets me is the hypocrisy of conservatives. They claim they're patriotic and they claim they care about the flag, but they'll wear a flag and they break the flag code all the time. They wear flag shirts and flag. I'm like, what the hell are you talking about?
3: What?
2: But that's not a flag. That's not a flag by the definition of the flag code.
3: Right.
2: You want me to pull out the flag code? I'll show you. We can go, well, I don't believe anything that I read. That was his answer. And so you actually have a significant number of people that are like that. I don't know what's going on. I don't want to know what's going on. Mm-hmm. I heard this. I can't even tell you where I heard it, but I liked it. And I don't want it fact checked.
3: Right.
2: That, I mean, when you're dealing with that, what in the hell do you do? When you deal with people who sit there and say, no police.
3: Yeah.
2: No military. No president. No House of Representatives. No Supreme Court. No Electoral College. When you actually did, and you go, well, can you explain the Constitution? Do you understand it? Do you understand the separation of powers in the three branch of government? And they're completely clueless on the Constitution, yet they want to get rid of it. That's, to me, that's the most frustrating thing. The people that I met last week aren't as frustrating to me, because at least they tell me what they believe on the issues and can explain to me and connect the dots with it. The problem we have in this country are the people that are just pure rage and emotion, no logic, no critical thinking.
3: Don't question anything.
2: Don't question anything that they believe.
3: Right.
2: And then you ask how they came to their beliefs, and they can't even tell you. And when they tell you, it's something absurd like, well, because conservatives don't follow the flag code. And you say, well, explain that. They wear T-shirts, and they wear things with flag emblems on it. And I saw a guy with a half a flag. It wasn't even the 50 stars. He actually said that. I go,
3: wow.
2: That's not a flag. You know, even by the flag code, it's a, right. Want me to get you the, let me get the flag code. Let's look it up on my phone right now. No, because I don't believe anything that I don't believe anything. I don't believe anything in the news at all.
3: You know what's interesting?
2: How do you?
3: My dad in the hospital, this was Saturday evening. I always say, my dad and I, when we get together, we have our own little talk show. And this one was very brief because apparently he was in the hospital. No, but he was obviously feeling better by that time. He was stable. And he turned the TV on and there was, I think it was the Texas Tech game. I think he was watching it. But he didn't have the sound on. He just wanted, I think, to check the score or something. He said to me basically what you and I have said. Why aren't people asking questions? Why do they not question things? Why do they not? They just say it as a matter of fact. And then, of course, the media is not going to question them. There's no real debate. You know, there's the lobbing of the ball back and forth. You know what it is? It's a game of Pong. Dad didn't say this, but that's the point he was making. There's no real debate. There's no one questioning things. You know, as an investigator, my dad questioned everything. That was his job. Your dad, during his job, during his career, he's an engineer.
2: Well,
3: is that going to work? How does it work?
2: Well,
3: it better work. Or we can't do it.
2: Well, that's why when I was a little bit 14-year-old, I was thinking to myself, is my dad just this arrogant or cocky when he said, what you need to do in business is you need to be right 100% of the time? And I said, Dad, you nobody can be right 100% of the time. He goes, well, then shut the hell up.
3: Don't say a thing until you're right.
2: If you don't know if you're right on these things, because in engineering, you can't be wrong. Yeah. So you better be 100% right in everything that you do. And if you're not, sure, then go and find it out.
3: Right.
2: And, you know, that's how I would. And so for the people that I know, the people that I hang around with, all of my family, mm-hmm. yeah. they may not yeah. be involved in what they have to do, critical thinking, but critical thinking is the core of their belief.
3: They question things. They're curious about things.
2: They connect the dots. Curiosity. We've talked about the lack of curiosity that exists out there, because I would want to not sound like an idiot. What are the biggest fears that I had? I didn't want to be a talk radio host.
3: Right. I still don't.
2: Sue, thank you. God rest her soul. Mm-hmm. Was the one who apparently saw something in me and said, well, you're going to do the talk show. And I said, I can't. She said, I said, I can't and I won't. She goes, well, you don't have a choice. And she didn't even give me a raise to do it. She piled extra work and didn't give me a raise. I used to hit her on that as my defense when every time I talked to her, she said, okay, I'm ready. And I'd have to say, thank you for making me do talk radio. Yeah. And why? Well, because as a 55-year-old, just really, 60-year-old, I think she died about 5 years ago, 6 years ago. Mm-hmm. So I told her I probably really wouldn't be employed talking about Lady Gaga or Macklemore.
3: Yeah.
2: Or whatever, unless it had something to do with, as we know, now anti-Semitism. But I was scared to death of being wrong.
3: Yeah. Yeah.
2: And a listener calling me up or somebody going or a guest going, you don't know what the hell you're talking about. That scared the hell out of me.
3: Yeah.
2: Why? Because it'd be incredible shame that how dare I went on a public forum and sounded like I was a complete, you know, clueless jerk.
3: Yeah. Right. And now you're just a jerk.
2: Now I'm just a jerk.
3: You know things, but you're a jerk.
2: Yeah. Well, I think I know things. Yeah. No, but we question all the time.
3: No, we tell our, I think we said to our listeners for years, and maybe recently we haven't said it as much. Question anything you hear on our program. Do your own homework. When Elon Musk said, you are the media, his point is you have access to the information. You can go out and find that information. You can be what a journalist actually should be. It may take work, but with today's technology, it's right there in your hand, and you can do wonders in terms of finding out for yourself the truth. Not everything is true, of course, on the internet, but people know the truth when they see it and when there's evidence to back it up, history to back it up. You know it's true. You know you can count on it.
2: You can ask my great nephew or his father, my nephew. Both like sons to me.
3: Yes.
2: And I told them both because they knew early on what I did.
3: Right.
2: And I told them, I said, and sending my great nephew just off to college this week.
3: Yeah.
2: I said, question everything.
3: Right.
2: Just because the professors are there, remember what great grandfather said to you, that just because you got a title does not mean you got an instant infusion of brains. Just because they're a professor doesn't mean they know what they're talking about.
3: Right.
2: I said, as I told you all the time about me, don't agree with me because you love me and you believe I'm your great uncle and I'm in talk radio and on a national forum, so I know what I'm talking about.
3: Right.
2: Question anything that I tell you.
3: Right.
2: Yes. You need to be autonomous in your thought process.
3: Right.
2: You need to be a critical thinker of your own. So you make me prove my point, and if you're not happy with my answer, question me more.
3: Right.
2: That's the only way I know how to live.
3: I've been married for 37 years. I tell my wife, question everything except for anything I say.
2: I thought it was yes, dear.
3: And that.
2: Oh, same difference.
3: Well, out loud, I say yes, dear.
2: Okay.
3: In my brain, I'm saying the other thing.
2: We are Red Eye Radio.
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4: 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Typically, the highest rates across major segments are pay for loads negotiated on Sundays, and the highest volume of loads for all segments is seen on Mondays, also the weekday that tends to be the best for flatbed negotiations, yielding the best rates. Owner-operators tend to have less negotiation strength on Tuesday, which shows the lowest weekday spread between brokers' offered rates and actual paid rates. Broker offers tend to rise by Wednesday, as the end of the week is in sight. This day also seems optimal for the 3 o'clock hustle, so-called for its reliance on that afternoon time of day, when brokers are getting nervous, to improve negotiation strength. 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

0: Gary McNamara. Coming up on the bottom of the hour, just 2 points, two issues here, just in the last couple of days, where you've got nobody in the mainstream media questioning. 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
1: Right.
0: Two different issues. We'll have that coming up at the bottom, or following the bottom of the hour.
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1: 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Listen when you choose. It's so easy. And I got a lot of people when I was there to go, you know, how do we find you? It's like,
2: Well, you're not going to find us, but you'll find our show.
1: Right. I go very, very quickly. And I told them how to download the app. And some were listening right there.
2: We were
1: in a restaurant.
2: So nice.
1: Listening on their phones right there. And I'm like, well, you don't have to listen right now when I'm here. I don't want to get into a fight if you disagree with me. They were laughing.
2: One of my dad's professional caretakers, actually, young Ryan, who is studying to become a registered nurse and eventually wants to become a doctor. And I told him, I said, you know, because he got into asking me because I wanted to make it all about me while I was sitting there in the hospital with my dad. But somehow we got in a conversation while we were waiting on dad in one of his procedures. And I told him, and I said, here, you can Google the, and I said, we have our own app. And he goes, oh, there's the app. And he downloaded right there. So Ryan, if you're listening, thank you.
1: Sure.
2: To all the professional caretakers that are listening, thank you for listening. Yeah, that's great. Thank you for what you do.
1: I think I made the day of my nurse today when I went to the cardiologist.
2: By the way, just
1: so everybody knows.
2: By not disrobing and
1: just normal
2: putting
1: screening.
2: A gown on?
1: No, I had to, my EKG, so I had to take my top off.
2: You did?
1: Yeah, so I am laying on the bed. I got my, you know, I've got my top off. And,
2: She's putting
1: all the, you know, whatever the tape is before the electrodes, whatever. You know, she keeps, you know, touching my chest. She goes, I'm sorry if my hands are cold. Are you okay? And I said, I'm an old man. I have my top off and a young woman is touching my chest. I'm okay. And she burst out laughing.
2: And then asked for somebody else to take over?
1: No, she knew I was kidding. She's fine. It's just fine. People understand my sense of humor very quickly.
2: Yeah. It's you know, when you go, it becomes the more visits you have and checkups you have and tests you have, it becomes more intimate. By the way, when I was in the hospital for days, and my dad, by the way, I brought his go bag, up there with him. He asked, do I have to put on a gown? And they said, well, no, you know, because of the situation, you don't have to. If you've got a loose t-shirt, you know, and whatever you would like to wear. And he brought pajamas, so he never had to wear a gown. And that was just based on what he was going through. When I was in the hospital in 2019, I told my dad that story. I said, I actually stayed in my jeans. I kept the gown on. I put a gown on, so the gown was my shirt. But I kept my jeans on. I wouldn't, except for when I took a shower. I was like, no, I'm keeping my jeans on.
1: I won't get into the details, but this goes back a couple of years ago when I had to go to the proctologist.
2: Yeah.
1: Not a colonoscopy.
2: Yeah, you can't keep your jeans on there.
1: Something else
2: that's,
1: there.
2: That's a jeans off place.
1: And as that one procedure, we're not going to expand on the procedure.
2: Right.
1: And he said, are you okay with this? You're not uncomfortable? And I started laughing. He goes, why are you laughing? And I said, as soon as I come into a doctor's office, everything is chemistry and biological in my mind. Don't worry. I'm fine with all of it. Then I asked him afterwards. I said, do you like your job?
2: Yeah.
1: Because as you say, when you go,
2: right.
1: When you get older,
2: right.
1: For example, I realize now why I no longer like sports.
2: Mm.
1: Because sports is always about, you know, playing the numbers, the percentages, and, you know, can they win? What's this? What's that?
2: Yeah, yeah.
1: You know, what's his percentage? And I've simply changed my numbers from that to, oh, my blood sugar is just over this. Okay. What is my, oh, look at this, 123 over 76 with a 54 pulse. Oh,
2: hey,
1: that pulse is a little bit
2: welcome to Health Center, everybody. Gary's A1C is what we'll talk about.
1: And what's that PSA number there? I just switched my numbers to something else. The only thing was I like the old numbers better because they weren't life and death.
2: Well, A1C does sound like a college sports league, doesn't it?
1: Or a politician from New York.
2: The A1C West.
1: You know, what's your A1C? I hate her. But I said, do you like your job? To the proctologist, but do you really like? He goes, I love my job.
2: Yeah.
1: And I said, why? He said, because people are so extremely uncomfortable to come in and get some, you know, to get something done if they have a problem
2: right.
1: in that area. And I put them at ease and they walk out very comfortable and much more understanding that, look, this is a biological problem. This is chemistry, biology, you know, got nothing to do with anything else besides that. This is professionally to help you be healthy. And he said, I get great joy out of that. And I go, that's awesome. It really is.
2: Yeah.
1: Because you need all these doctors that do things that you go, that may not be minimally invasive.
2: Yeah. Well, when I showed up for my last colonoscopy, I have another one coming up on our next vacation because I think that's a great thing to do on your vacation.
1: I do mine on vacation every couple of years, every 3 to 5 years.
2: Whatever. So next month I have that to look forward to. Anyway, the last one, they come in and they say, okay, you're going to have to, you know, fully disrobe and you can put this on. And I said, I'm sorry, I'm here for the teeth cleaning.
1: You know, you know how you know you're old? This is how you know you're old and concerned about your health all the time.
2: Mm-hmm.
1: That the last time I had my last colonoscopy was December of 24.
2: Mm-hmm.
1: And I remember my doctor telling me, this is my primary doctor before I went in.
2: Right.
1: He said, you know, if you're clear, you'll never have to get a colonoscopy again. He goes, because it would be 10 years and they don't give one after 80. And I said, to hell with that. I said, if I'm clear, I want another one. He goes, insurance might not cover it. I go, I don't care. I'm not waiting.
2: Right.
1: I said, I've had polyps in the past and I'm not waiting. When you're sitting there telling your doctor that no way am I not going to get a colonoscopy. I want a colonoscopy. When you're at that point in your life and that's your mindset, you know you're old.
2: Yeah. Yeah, definitely.
1: Please, I want the colonoscopy. But I wanted to make sure we get to this because I thought it was interesting as we were talking about critical thinking skills and politics. There are two different issues out there. One we talked about yesterday when you weren't here, and it was AOC and also Arianna Pressley talking about, you know, the lynchings, you know, the 10 black lynchings that happened.
2: Right, right.
1: And talking about the fact that we need to stop this, you know, the epidemic of racial lynching in the United States. And they say those things and nobody questions them. They never get questioned.
2: Right.
1: My God, there's been 10. National Review went through every single one.
2: Hmm.
1: There's no indication of any evidence at all of any type of lynching whatsoever.
2: Wow.
1: There, from what they know, no white people involved in it at all. Not one. Looking at it, and they went through every single one and every investigation of every single one. And I got a text going, yeah, but that's unusual, so they should investigate it. I go, what do you mean it's unusual? You investigate each one of them. That's what you do.
2: Yeah.
1: And that's what they've done. They've investigated each and every one of them. Unusual things happen all the time. Unusual things happening does not automatically mean that I'm going to guess what the cause is without any evidence whatsoever.
2: But or apply the cause, basically project what the cause is and have people and try and convince them that's what it is.
1: Because it's projecting, because they weren't saying allegedly or it could be this or that's a possibility. They said it is this. It is lynching.
2: Right.
1: And you have a press that does not sit there and go, that's reprehensible and evil that you did something like that.
2: Right.
1: Because what you're doing is you're trying to create racial hatred by lying. You're trying to get one race to hate another race by lying. Well, how do you solve that? You solve that by saying, what's the truth of this all? But the left has no interest in the truth at all.
2: No.
1: It's simply, this happened, so it must be this, even though there's a complete lack of evidence in any of those cases that what you have said, which is a lynching, which is a mob, by the way.
2: Yes.
1: Lynching is a mob that comes after you.
2: Right.
1: There's zero evidence, but again, you didn't question it. The other one is the whole AI thing.
2: Mm.
1: And when you were gone yesterday, I was talking about the whole AI thing. I said, you know, the problem is, you know, people make instant assumptions.
2: Mm.
1: Well, the CEOs, no CEO ever wants regulation, and they're saying that they want regulation, so there must be something wrong. And I'm sure you and I both know, no, CEOs, especially liberal CEOs, when they know that the public opinion is going in one way, always talk about the fact that, well, we'd like some government intervention here and we can help. Because they want to help create their own regulations and influence it with government.
2: Right.
1: So we all know that already happens, but it's assumed nobody questions it. And we've always said, you question everything. I look at one of the biggest problems is in this whole AI thing is specifically tell me what the doomsday scenario is. Because remember, it first was water and electricity.
2: Right.
1: We're not talking about that anymore. And then it was, you know, we haven't heard that in a month and a half.
2: Right, right.
1: And then it was, what was the next? Oh, all the jobs are going to be killed. And all of a sudden there were
2: a few weeks ago that the jobs would just, so they would spend all this money in building these centers and then all of a sudden, boom, you know, I mean, jobs would just go away.
1: That all these jobs go and would not be replaced.
2: Right.
1: Well, that argument's been going on for years on AI, you know, and technology in general.
2: Yeah, right.
1: That jobs would be lost.
2: Automation.
1: And we've said everything. But nothing in history has ever shown that. Why are you making that assumption? And why am I wrong for looking at history and saying, well, I don't know if that's true or not. Why am I automatically demonized when I say history has shown that massive. Because you look at the change, as we've talked about, from the agriculture to the industrial society, happened in less than 100 years, and really there was a 98% of the jobs changed.
2: Yeah. Yeah.
1: Completely changed in less than 100 years.
2: Right.
1: And the society handled it. Will society have to change? Of course. Because my father told me, the job market's never going to adapt to you. You have to adapt to the job market. Duh.
2: Right.
1: Once you know that, you go, well, then it's my job to be prepared. But on the whole doomsday scenario, and Jim Garrity got into it in a National Review because one of the CEOs was talking about chemical warfare, AI.
2: Right.
1: Well, but the concern was terrorists getting into the AI to figure out how to do chemical warfare faster. It wasn't that AI was getting out of control and would create any type of doomsday scenario. None of that was a part of it. It wasn't that AI will go wild. It's will the wrong parties be able to get into places that they shouldn't be able to get into that they can get into now?
2: Yes.
1: Because always hacking has always been a problem. Well, is that the doomsday scenario that we should stop AI? What is he doing? And we have such a reactionary society that makes an absolute opinion based on ignorance, that's a huge problem that we have. And to my disappointment, it's now coming over to the right.
2: Yeah.
1: Yeah. Where you say, well, I want to question this. Well, then you must be the other side. Then you're the evil person over there.
2: Well, you have. No. Yeah. No, that you have to take an absolute, which means you have to assume that what you believe or the side that you're on is going to be absolutely correct.
1: We saw it with, okay, they didn't tell us the truth on the COVID vaccine.
2: Right.
1: To the point of a significant portion of people in this country, all vaccines are bad.
2: Yeah. Right.
1: Where the hell did that come from? What are you talking about? History will blow that out of the water.
2: Yeah.
1: Smallpox, polio. We can go on and on and on and on.
2: Yep.
1: And so, but it's this instant thing that once the political narrative is hit, you're either aboard or you're demonized and you must be against everything that little political, insulated ball believes.
2: Right. Exactly.
1: Which of course is ridiculous.
2: And the moment you question it even.
1: Yeah.
2: You're separated from the group.
1: Yeah. We are Red Eye Radio.
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0: We're Red Eye Radio. He's Eric Carly, and I'm Gary McNamara. So I really think that, you know, one of the biggest problems we have is not that we don't have the right answers, but we don't have the right questions, and people don't question enough.
1: That's it. That's it. It's so funny that you say that, because my dad in the hospital said that the other night. That was the extent of our little talk show we always have, you know, based on our limitations, you know, with time. But he brought up that point, and it really hit home, because you and I have been talking about this recently, most recently, and Dad's picking up on it. Everybody knows this. I think you hit it right there. It's not the answers, it's the questions.
0: Yeah. Right.
1: It's intelligence, by the way, isn't measured by what you already know or think you know. It's your ability and also drive to find out the truth, to find the answer.
0: Somebody worked with my father and said, your father's the smartest guy in the room all the time. And I said, what do you mean? He said, because he asked the most questions.
1: There you go.

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6: From ABC News, I'm Dave Packer.
7: There's a helicopter down over there.
6: ATC.net capturing responders after a news helicopter crashed, killing at least three people near the scene of an earlier fatal bus crash in Los Angeles. More than 50 firefighters responding. There had been a swarm of TV news helicopters over the scene of the bus accident. A federal judge reaffirmed Tuesday the only way President Trump's name can be added to the Kennedy Center is an act of Congress. A short time later, the board overseeing the famed Performing Arts Institution voted to shut down for renovations. Then President Trump dropped the hammer and put a halt to the reno. ABC's Jonathan Curl.
8: Democratic Congresswoman Joyce Beatty, a non-voting member of the board, said every decision about the Kennedy Center's future was tied to naming it after Trump.
9: Every time there's an issue that comes up, it has been connected. We will consider or do this, but or unless it has Donald Trump's name on the building.
8: The president himself declared the closing will take place immediately, adding that if the courts don't allow his name to go up, the reconstruction and the renovation of the Kennedy Center will not take place.
6: In a surprise move Tuesday afternoon, Congressman Thomas Massie introduced articles of impeachment against Defense Secretary Pete Hegseth. Messi says the element of surprise was part of his plan.
10: Well, frankly, I was concerned that Mike Johnson would end Congress again, like shorten even our already truncated work period if he found out I was doing this. So I shared the idea with nobody.
6: The Kentucky Republican spoke for over an hour on the House floor, accusing Hegseth of waging an illegal war with Iran since congressional approval was not granted, ignoring the 60-day resolution, and for the illegal capture of a foreign leader, Venezuela's Nicolas Maduro. Pennsylvania reporting a fourth measles-related death. State officials saying an unvaccinated 18-year-old died from complications associated with the disease. You're listening to ABC News.
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0: 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Gary McNamara and Eric Hurley talk about everything from politics to social issues and news of the day. 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
19: 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I'm Gary McNamara. He is Eric Hurley.
20: Hey, how are you, Gary?
21: Well, thanks for being here.
20: That sounded like bitter, didn't it? Here's the thing.
3: My neighbor told me that President Trump renamed Tuesday America Day. And I took from that that it was a national holiday.
20: Oh, okay. All right.
3: My bad.
20: How's Dad?
3: He's the strongest guy I know personally. And I put him right up there with John McNamara. And I mean that. I'm very serious, but he gets what you get sometimes, and that is, wait a minute, you're not that old. He's 93, and he is, so far, no cognitive issues. But, you know, obviously, physically, some things are going on, an incurable blood cancer that he's had since November of 22. Went to war first time when he was 18, and then went again when I was 4 years old. And, you know, he's the strongest guy I know, again, personally. I've never personally met John McNamara, so I would put them both at, they're just both incredible human beings after everything that they have gone through, their minds and everything else. They're, you know, my dad, the seasoned investigator, your dad, the seasoned engineer. So they had those curious minds, that, mm-hmm. and they also wanted their kids to learn, and he's my hero. My dad is definitely my hero, but he is stable. He is back at home with he's got home nursing care that are very capable for everybody in the professional caretakers out there. You're amazing. I don't know what else to say, because all of us non-professional caretakers. By the way, I am on my way to becoming an unregistered nurse. I'm working at it. I won't be fully registered ever, but I'm learning, because the care requires, and your brother and your sister, who have been amazing with dad.
21: Full-time caretakers of my father.
3: They are full-time caretakers. And, you know, my sister and I trade off. She's out of town and can't or couldn't get back in time, which is why I was out yesterday. But we're still, as you know, it takes, I mean, your brother and your sister are, and your other sister are all working as a team along with your dad's doctors. And that's how it works. If you're lucky, by the way, to be able to keep your parents in their home, which is what everybody's wish really is. And but you, when you look at the professional caretakers, it's just amazing, and the technology that's out there. But Dad is, he is stable. There's the battle is getting tougher, but he's you know, just got a, he's still got a sense of humor. I was helping him set reminders for, because he's got Alexa. He can tell Alexa, hey, Alexa, set a reminder for my new medication for 10:15 p.m. Okay. And so he's got some temporary medications that he's treating an infection and pneumonia. And so I said, but each of them have their own little quirks about them. And he said, okay, help me organize this. He goes, what do you think? When should I take this one at this time? And I said, I think we've narrowed it down to this. There's three new medications. So two in the morning, and then all three of them at bedtime, because one is only one time a day. And so I said, let me send you a text. And then now you can star with messages, at least on Android. You can put a star next to that to basically highlight that message. So Dad, if he needs to, can go into his text messages from me, and there's a star next to it, which happens to look exactly like the Dallas Cowboys star. And when I pointed that out to him, he said, why would you do that to me? And
20: I plan on winning the battle.
3: He says that's kind of cruel. A little salt in the wound. He's just, you know, and he's so also so kind, but also on it. And when a new nurse came in, when he was in the hospital, like, you know, they have what they call shifts, you know, and people working at different times of the day, which is weird. I don't know why anybody would work at night, but they do. And, you know, so they would come in and they would introduce themselves, and he would line up all of his, he knows exactly his last appointment, when his next appointment is. In fact, I'll be taking him to that appointment here in 12 hours. All of these things. And, you know, he knows everything and he's got it in line. And other than moving a lot slower right now, because of everything, that's going on, he's all there. I'm grateful.
20: Yeah,
3: in a weird way, I told my wife this tonight, in a weird way, I'm grateful to have this extra time with him. I know if you've never been in this situation, that might sound weird. I certainly would not want it under these circumstances. But it is a very intimate setting when you're the non-professional caretaker, and you can communicate with them, and they trust you to do that. And there's that, I don't know how to explain it. But that relationship, that bond just grows even stronger.
20: You know, I'm glad you said that because I wanted to say that and I didn't know how to frame it. Yeah. Think about that. I don't know how to frame it.
3: Yeah.
20: What I wanted to say, which is appreciate the fact that he has his cognitive abilities. I didn't know how to say that. And then as I'm thinking it, you went and you said it. And that's just because of the, you know, with my dad, basically 99% of my dad is not there. Yeah. And so I didn't know how to say that in the right context. And then you said it, which was great.
3: Well, it came on, you know, with your dad, which is what happened with my mom's oldest sister, my Aunt June. It was a very rapid onset for your father, relatively speaking.
20: Yeah, it was. Yeah.
3: For 99% of his life. You know, his mind, that video that you made of him, was that
20: about 4 years ago? Maybe?
3: It was about 4 years ago.
20: It was after COVID. I know that.
3: And it's such a beautiful setting because he's sitting there and he's talking to you, and it's such an intimate setting. And he's, you know, talking like real people talk, right? He's, and also his engineering mind is going over all of these things. And he's very analytical. And my dad and I always say we have our own talk show inevitably when I see him in his living room. And we had it a couple of times, in fact, in the hospital, in between, you know, all of his blood tests and care, of course. And then, you know, dad was saying, okay, I'm done with Cowboys' new coach. I mean, that's all he said about the Cowboys thing. Aside from the joke, the earlier joke, but you know, it was, it's when you have that, and I'm trying to document everything, because like my maternal grandfather, actually all my grandparents, you know, those generations, you have to have somebody tell you a story. And stories have been told since the beginning of time. Mm-hmm. And I think it's important to tell everybody's story along the way. We talked about this the last time I was on. What was that, 2 weeks ago? I don't know. I get a lot of time off, folks. That's just the way it is. I'm the new Howard Stern. But here's the thing. It's... I shouldn't have said that. I don't care. But no, we were talking about young people. We were talking about, you know, what they know, what they learn, and what, how we

0: take things for granted and the technology that we have? And do they actually know how the real world works? And how much do they know or care to know about how the real world works or how things work? And it's important, I think, to tell the stories of those who are the generations that have come ahead of us, that are still, those stories are still, all they'll always be relevant. And my father's story is just one of millions. You know, I when I started doing my ancestry thing, it wasn't like, okay, this guy did this and this guy did that, and there's some things that relate to American history and all that, but none of that really interested me. It was how they lived back then. Them as a person, I didn't know them. You know, they may be related to me, but I didn't know them. It was about how things worked, how life had to be conducted back then. That was the most interesting thing for my family tree. Yeah, I want to put the names up in place and so the family can see it, but it really was just a history lesson and not necessarily my family history or just my family history. It was an American history lesson, and eventually then European and Scottish. And then it all goes downhill from there. But then it's old crap. But it was, you know, I think about, I was talking to my dad's neighbor, next door neighbor, Dobie. I didn't know Dobie was 85. He looks 75. He's outside. It's 100 and something degrees. He's not wearing a shirt. Fit as a fiddle, 85 degrees. And he's asking me, you know, because I had brought that home. And he asked me, hey, how's your dad? And we had a chat in his shaded yard. He's got great trees. And I said, we were talking. I was talking about my dad's service, which he knew. But, you know, there were some questions he was asking. And then he was telling me about going to Vietnam when he was, I think he said 20. And he's 85 now. He's going to be 86 soon. And, you know, all of these stories, again, there's millions of them, of these individuals. And I'm thinking to myself, you know, what happens when they age out? What happens? Because AI's not going to do everything for you, folks. In fact, the stories, if you read the stories of just the last week and a half alone, you realize the confidence that the AI companies themselves have in AI is waning right now. They've hit kind of a plateau as to what they believe people are going to want, need, or be able to do with AI. So,
1: and that's been a big question. That's been a big question that we have talked about,
0: yes,
1: in the past.
0: And it still is a question. I don't know. I hope it improves, right, people's lives. I think technology is great, but we can't get there without the people. You know, we talked about how Mike Rowe talks about this and all the jobs that are going to be, have to be hands-on, non-tech jobs in order to make AI happen and grow and expand.
1: Non-tech or tech?
0: Non-tech jobs.
1: Okay. Yeah. There's going to be a ton of tech jobs.
0: No, tech jobs, of course, but right, the non-tech jobs in building the centers,
1: right,
0: all
1: right,
0: the data,
1: right,
0: centers,
1: right,
0: the construction, all of the things that are going to have to be done by humans that won't be done by robots. And
1: okay, you're talking computer tech, not engineering,
0: right,
1: or civil technology.
0: Right, okay, right. Okay. Yeah. And so, you know, Mike Rowe's talked about how these are going to be, they're still going to require a ton of humans. And we've talked about it. It always does. And going back to Obama saying the problem is the reason we don't have enough jobs is because of ATMs.
1: I mentioned that yesterday, by the way, and just said, I can't help it, but I'm like, what an idiot.
0: Because what a moronic statement.
1: And the reason I say that is because of the adoration towards him.
0: Yeah.
1: The, you know, the godlike status of people that the Democrats put forth for him. Remember the Denver rally with,
0: yeah,
1: the Roman columns, and then,
0: right,
1: Grand Park in Chicago afterwards. And, oh, he's just so. And it's like, then he opened his mouth, and it's like, the guy's completely clueless.
0: He's absolutely clueless. But
1: that's a great point, because we've talked about the fact that every massive advancement and going from an agriculture economy to an industrial economy moved basically 97% of the workforce to a completely different profession over the period of less than 100 years.
0: Yeah. You know,
1: and so, and what did it do? There was creative destruction. All those agriculture jobs were gone, but every massive advancement in technology has made a ton more jobs than were lost.
0: And Bernie is bringing up the 32-hour work week again.
1: I know.
0: Right. The other day. And I'm thinking to myself, I'm like, okay, I tell you what. I'll listen to that. I'm willing to listen to that idea, Bernie, if you'll do the Eric and Gary plan for members of Congress, Senate, and the House. You will work only 1 hour per week.
1: Right.
0: Only one. And everyone, well, you'll get nothing done. Uh-huh. We know.
1: Yeah, that's
0: $40 trillion and growing.
1: That's where we disagree with even a significant portion of the I won't say conservative, but Republican movement that
0: populist,
1: says,
0: yeah.
1: Yeah, the populist. We need our Congress to do more.
0: No. I'll listen to your 32-hour a week plan for the everyday person, the worker. You know, that's a communist term. It's all about the worker, Bernie, we know. And if I'll listen to your plan, I said listen, I didn't say agree. I'll listen to that if you guys on Capitol Hill will agree to work 1 hour a week. One. Wednesday, 11 a to noon.
1: So you only pass what's absolutely necessary.
0: That's right. Well, exactly.
1: I'm glad you're able to see your dad. Though.
0: Yeah, that's thank you for everybody. Everybody needs to know the RER crew. No one knows what RER means. It stands for Red Eye Radio. No one knows what Red Eye Radio means, quite frankly. But the Red Eye Radio crew is amazing, and you guys have helped to carry me too many times. I owe you, but I'm never paying you back. It's not going to happen.
1: We are Red Eye Radio.
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0: We are Runner Radio. He's Herc Harling. I'm Gary McNamara. Welcome in. Good morning. By the way, I had the greatest thing happen to me yesterday while at the cardiologist. You know, I'm an old guy, so I mean, it's a...
1: We're
0: done with everything. He goes, oh, one more thing. He said, apparently there's a huge mistake on your date of birth. And then he just smiled, and I went, yes!
1: Yes!
2: Oh my gosh, that's great. That's great.
1: No, I mean, seriously.
0: So much fun.
1: I've passed a lot of mirrors, and I'm 10 years younger than you. You've aged a lot better than me. You clearly don't have children and grandchildren. Although you do, kind of. Yeah, I mean, your nephew, you raised your nephew, so,
0: I don't have a wife.
1: Yeah, there's that, too.
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1: We are Red Eye Radio. He's Eric Harley, and I'm Gary McNamara. Coming up in just a minute, heartbreaking testimony yesterday before Congress.
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1: You know, one of the things that we've talked about for the longest time is Democrats and their absolute 100% support for sanctuary cities, where we have said, and it's absolutely true, they look at illegal immigrant criminals and they believe that their freedom of illegal immigrant criminals outside of the crime of being here illegally, that they believe that their freedom is more important than the safety and security of American citizens. And the Democrats are okay with that.
2: Yeah.
1: It's crazy, but
2: right.
1: they are. Until you are personally affected by it, as was Elizabeth Carter, whose son and his new bride were killed in an automobile accident with an illegal immigrant truck driver. This is some of her testimony, some of the clips of her testimony yesterday before Congress. Here we go.
3: I was born in Phoenix, Arizona, and so were all four of my children. My husband, Dennis, and I lived in the first home we ever had together, listening to the sound of gunfire regularly at night. We were in a neighborhood where there were gangs all around us, and I didn't feel safe letting my children leave the inside of the house to play in our front yard. We made it our mission to get our children to a safer place, away from the big city and the crime that was rampant in Phoenix around us. And my husband applied multiple times to get a job with the federal government because we knew that could move us out of Arizona. I thought I was taking my children to the safest place I could bring them. I did not realize that I was taking them to a state where sanctuary policies would then... Sanctuary policies have made... Sanctuary policies have divided my life into before and after. Before, my son and daughter-in-law were married and killed 16 days after they were married. And after, before, I had tremendous faith in my government.
1: No longer. She broke down at that point. Let me get to more of this this testimony yesterday. I want to make sure I get to the right audio clips here, because it's just absolutely heartbreaking. Here's the continuation. By the way, she is she's an angel mother, a lifelong Democrat. Here's more.
3: I have also learned that in Oregon, if the prosecutor tries to coordinate with ICE, that could mean that the charges are immediately dropped. They're tying our hands. Our Our sanctuary laws are not protecting the American citizens that elected the officials. They're protecting people who don't have a right to vote yet. And I keep hearing how many people have been killed by ICE. Does anybody know how many people, how many American citizens have been killed by illegal immigrants that should not have been here in the first place if our federal laws were respected? Because I haven't been able to find that number.
1: Let's get to more audio here, because this, it's just so heartbreaking. Here we go.
4: This is, I don't mean to cut you off, I'm running out of time. This is the question for the country to consider. Is it worth enforcing our laws to protect just one American family? One party says absolutely. If we have to mass deport the problem that they built, so be it. If it protects one family from having to suffer like you've suffered, I think that is a worthwhile endeavor.
3: Absolutely.
4: They are still defending it. Not one of them will say, if you're here illegally, get out.
3: We allowed 10 million people in under Biden. How is there a different suggestion as to how to process them other than the same way they came into the country, en masse, leaving?
4: We let far more than 10 million in, ma'am. That's just the counted number. And I'm sorry if you're suffering. I'm sorry on behalf of the government. We are working to try to fix it. Unfortunately for the country, the Democrats remain as committed as they have ever been to open borders. Thank you for being here.
3: I feel like I have to say, as a lifelong Democrat, I am ashamed of what my party is doing.
4: Well, they don't care.
5: Gentlemen's time.
4: Thank you, ma'am.
5: Time is
1: and they don't care.
2: No, they don't.
1: No.
2: We know when they, well, sometimes even pretend to care. They're right now. Think about this. For many years, the Democrats have pretended to care about you. They're not even pretending to care about these families.
1: No.
2: Not even pretending anymore
1: to
2: do it.
1: They've made it clear they're irritated that they have to keep talking about it.
2: Yeah, why do we have to keep having these hearings? And we've been here. We've already had this discussion as if the grief just ends for these families in a short period of time. I will tell you, it likely will never end for them. And these stories have to be told. And the Democrats don't care. And that has to be repeated and demonstrated daily. But the Democrats are being, in fact, doing the best job at demonstrating how much they don't give a damn about these families.
1: And that's the Democrat voter until they are personally affected by it. And then they're like, well, how did this happen? Well, you voted for it. Your party is 100% behind it.
2: Sanctuary cities is a very easy, there aren't many moving parts to that equation, to that issue, to when sanctuary cities came about. And how it's grown into sanctuary counties, sanctuary state or two along the way. It's a very simple idea and platform to understand because it is part of their platform. It has been, in fact, the basis for their platform for a very long time. It was the platform that Joe Biden ran on in 2020.
1: And then you have what's going on in New York right now. There's a couple of stories in New York. The first one is I've been on social media, and because a lot of my friends are affected by it, they're giving basically energy rebates because electricity prices are through the roof. So they're giving Well, we're going to make it cheaper for we're giving it, and people are like, you're giving it back because of the policies that you caused, and it's not making up for the cost of the electricity prices that we have to pay here. But the other one is where they made it clear, state law to all the counties, you cannot cooperate with ICE. You cannot get rid of illegal immigrant criminals that ICE wants that you have in your detention. And I think there's six county sheriffs and executives, I'm going to guess all Republican, that are fighting this. And saying, no, you can't do this. You're trying to dictate to us that in our local community, we have to allow illegal immigrant criminals to go free. Here's part of this discussion back and forth with the Broome County Sheriff, Fred Axar, yesterday.
5: The Democrats tell us that no one's above the law, unless, of course, they violated our immigration laws, in which case we ought to leave them alone, unless they violate other laws. But when they violate the other laws, they also should not be deported, but instead be released back into our communities. Again, the whole point of their sanctuary laws. What's your opinion?
6: I think that was one of the greatest challenges and the frustration amongst elected sheriffs in New York was, you know, the posture of the governor and the New York, the Democrat-led legislature, follow our laws, don't follow the laws of the federal government, creating this, you know, creating chaos by way of passing local cops, local crime. So I think that's what much of the frustration is rooted in by the plaintiffs in our particular case.
5: Well, that's the old doctrine of nullification that we all thought had died with the Confederacy. The Democrats have resurrected it in our time and is wreaking havoc on law enforcement. Would you agree?
6: Indeed.
1: It's really amazing.
2: Wow.
1: I mean, when you think about it, you just shake your head. But it is what 100% of the Democratic Party is behind. And this isn't, remember, this isn't about even just, you know, the deportation or asylum issues. This is the protection of illegal immigrants who are here illegally and have committed other crimes, including violent crimes against others, including American citizens, and the Democrats are saying, no, they should be able to stay. This isn't an asylum issue.
2: No.
1: It's not about, well, should we look at a path to citizenship for the people that are here doing good? And this is the entire, this is not that.
2: No.
1: This is the Democrats wanting to protect violent criminals that are here illegally, criminals and violent criminals that are here illegally. It's not just the fact that they're here illegally. It's the fact they've committed other crimes, which is why the local police have them. And 100% of the Democratic Party, including the vast majority of the Democrat voter, is completely for it until they're affected by it. And they're like, how did this happen?
2: It's maddening. It's absolutely maddening. This entire thing. Think about what they have said, the excuses they've made. Well, Americans also kill people.
1: Yeah, exactly. Then they're using that again now.
2: Think about a setting where a lawmaker would go to the home of a grieving family and say that to their face. Not on MS then, or whatever it is now.
1: MS past tense.
2: MS past tense. MS who's even watching cable anymore. Now, this isn't some debate on a Sunday morning news show or anywhere else. This is happening in the homes of the victims and the families left behind to grieve these losses, and that's where they should be held accountable. These Democrats go to their homes. Of course, they're not calling. They're not even calling. They're not even writing them and saying that they grieve with them, that they grieve for their loss. Of course they're not, because they don't care. But can you imagine making an excuse, such a ridiculous excuse, where they would say to these grieving families, well, Americans also kill people.
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19: Sounds like it's been good for your mental health, too.
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0: We are Red Eye Radio. He's Eric Carly, and I'm Gary McNamara. Just looking at some of the video, horrific video of that news helicopter crash in L.A.
1: Yeah,
0: because they actually had there was a bus SUV accident. They were over the top of it, and
1: right. You
0: actually hear them talking as the helicopter's going down.
1: Yeah,
0: because the helicopter's looking at the accident. All of a sudden, you see it start dropping, and then camera seems to. You know, the camera just goes out.
1: Yeah.
0: It's just horrific, absolutely horrific. And I guess the pilot and the reporter were killed in it. But I just happened to see it now, and I'm like, oh my gosh, it's horrific to see something like that.
1: Yeah.
0: So keep them in your thoughts and prayers. I don't know what the total casualty report is, but it is reported that both the pilot and the reporter were both killed.
1: Yeah.
0: So
1: we'll keep their families in our thoughts and prayers.
0: Yep.

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4: From ABC News, I'm Sherry Preston. Two deadly accidents connected in Los Angeles. The first, a crash involving a bus. Then, soon after, a helicopter slamming into the ground. Details from ABC's Sophie Flay.
5: The chopper going down between two commercial buildings. Dozens of firefighters descending on the area. The chopper already engulfed in flames. First responders trying to clear the chaotic scene. Then, an explosion goes off. It turns out that helicopter was a local TV news chopper covering where an SUV had slammed into a bus, killing two people. KNBC TV then confirming it was their chopper that went down.
4: At least three people in the crash of the helicopter were killed. Two oil tankers heading for the U.S. apparently hit by cyber attacks, and now the FBI is on the case. Investigators from both the FBI and the Coast Guard have boarded the tankers. Oil prices this morning still around $107 a barrel for crude. The House late Tuesday again approving a resolution to scale back the president's powers in the war with Iran. The war also leading to new articles of impeachment.
6: Every time we try to do something one way, they say we're not going to follow it. And I think the only way to stop this right now is to impeach Peter Hegseth.
4: Brought by outgoing Republican Kentucky Congressman Thomas Massie. The Kennedy Center now shutting down. The board there voting to close the main building at the Performing Arts Center to allow for renovations that could take years. But as we hear from ABC Stephen Portnoy, even that work is now in question.
7: It's not just about closing the center and renovating it. It's about how they're going to honor President Trump as they do it. And what they've said in court documents and what administration officials have said out loud is that this idea of honoring the president is so personally important to him that if it isn't undertaken, the work can't go forward.
4: And the Fed wraps up its two-day meeting today, widely expected to raise interest rates. 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
17: Now, it's Red Eye Radio. Gary McNamara and Eric Harley talk about everything from politics to social issues and news of the day. Whether you're up late or you're just starting your day, welcome to the show. From the Relief Factor Studios, this is Red Eye Radio.
18: All across America, we are Red Eye Radio. He is Eric Harley and I'm Gary McNamara. Welcome and good morning. That story out of L.A., the news chopper crash and some of the horrific video from inside. And the video is horrific because it's the video from inside the helicopters are looking down at this accident. You can see obviously the helicopter is falling.
19: Yeah.
18: And then, you know, it goes dark, but it was News Chopper 4 belonging to NBC 4 in Los Angeles. Mm. It always brings me back to when I worked at a radio station in Buffalo, New York back in 93.
19: Yeah.
18: And it was early, it was January 93, and I was only there for a couple of months. It basically had transitioned me into another job when I went to Illinois. But I was trained by a great guy, a guy by the name of Mike Rosman. Hmm. And he was like the engineer, but he was also the traffic helicopter guy.
19: Yeah.
18: And on January 11th of that year, they went up to cover the traffic, and it was really foggy, and they ran into power lines over the Niagara River, probably about 6 miles above the falls, and went into the water, and both the pilot and Mike were killed, 48 years old. Hmm. I'll never forget that. Because you know, and that was when there was a lot of questioning at that point as to whether traffic helicopters were needed.
19: Right.
18: You know, whether and there was a great debate on that. Yeah, but he was just a great guy, and it was so terrifying. And then a week later after the funeral, the station came to me and asked me if I wanted to be the traffic helicopter reporter.
19: Mm.
18: I was only working part time as a talk show host.
19: Yeah.
18: And I said no. Even though the money was good.
19: Mm-hmm.
18: And I just said, no, I wouldn't be interested in doing it. Number one reason is that it's not what I want to do.
19: Right.
18: So,
19: yeah.
18: But they asked me, but I'll just never forget how horrifying that was when it happened. And I've got friends, a lot of friends who did that for a living. I'm sure you did too.
19: Oh, well, I was the late Dick Siegel for WBAP, who was a Vietnam vet and Vietnam war hero. In fact, there's some incredible stories of his service in Vietnam. And of course, he was the long-term partner on the air with Hal Jay, who still hosts the WBAP Morning News and our flagship station here in town, along with Ernie. And Ernie Brown and
18: Monty used to,
19: and Monty Cook
18: was he in the helicopter?
19: He was for a while.
18: Okay.
19: And it started to change with technology, and they were using for radio reports, for traffic reports, and sometimes for television traffic reports. Television, of course, if you have the visual, they have TxDOT cameras or DOT cameras, your state cameras,
18: right,
19: that are positioned and that can show you backups. And then what they started using was actual pings from cell phones, and they could tell. And so you didn't need helicopters necessarily in the air. With television coverage of news like this event that led to this crash, it is still, of course, necessary. And in Los Angeles, there's a lot of that, because if you look at the layout of Los Angeles, you know, anything from a high speed chase or to, you know, anything going on, you know, for television news, that's required. You need to get that kind of coverage to get that kind of footage and cover those stories accurately. And that's essentially what happened. They say it was just before 7 p.m. There are three victims, three fatalities here. The reporter who was in the helicopter, along with the pilot of the helicopter and a pedestrian that was on the ground in the parking lot. The helicopter went down between two buildings, and this pedestrian was on the ground. And there were several people who were treated for injuries on the scene. In fact, Fox News is reporting
18: one hospitalized.
19: Four people were assessed at the scene after the crash, and three pronounced dead, of course, and a four transported to local hospital in unknown conditions. So it's when you look at that again, I was thinking actually about this the other day, about how Los Angeles is really unique in how it's laid out and how much footage comes from the air,
18: mm-hmm.
19: you know, and, you know, there's still a ton of high speed chases and stuff like that.
18: Wildfires.
19: And so much that's covered. And that happens, you know, in all major cities. But LA, especially with the freeway system they have, there's a lot of coverage from the air. And so, again, our thoughts and prayers are with the families of the victims here.
18: All right. So you and I always like to observe what's going on in the media.
19: Uh-huh.
18: And one of the things that frustrates us a lot is when there's a story out there and it's never completed.
19: Yeah. Yeah.
18: Or the reporter doesn't complete the story and it doesn't make any sense by how they reported it. And I saw this story yesterday. And again, I'm not picking on Fox for this. It's just a Fox News story.
19: Yeah.
18: And it was the story of the airport X-ray shows terrifying object taped in a carry-on to skip the checked baggage fee. So I'm like, terrifying object? What was it? I mean, what's going on here? So, of course, they got me to read it, right?
19: Clickbait.
18: Yeah, because it was an airport X-ray shows a knife was taped to a carry-on to skip the checked baggage fee, because then I might not actually read it, right?
19: All right.
18: Okay, just a knife and they caught it.
19: Right.
18: Terrifying object, you know, got to me. And that's okay, because if you look at it and there's a knife taped inside your carry-on baggage, you can view that as terrifying, because it's like, what was the purpose of it? So the story goes, a traveler tried to dodge a $100 baggage fee by hiding a dangerous item inside of her carry-on bag, but it wasn't long before she was caught red-handed. The unidentified passenger was going through security at Dane County Regional Airport in Madison, Wisconsin, when a TSA officer spotted what appeared to be a knife on an X-ray machine, according to an employee, story published on the agency's website. Officer searched the bag and discovered the knife had been taped in place inside the luggage, according to the TSA. The passenger later admitted that she tried to conceal the knife from TSA because she had an upcoming camping trip. Her response to me was, I was attempting to conceal this knife from the TSA, said the supervisor. The admission, along with the discovery of the concealed knife, prompted TSA to call law enforcement. The Dane County Sheriff's Office and TSA manager responded to the scene, TSA said. The woman told officers she did not think the TSA would find the knife, which, again, you would have to ask if she was being completely honest with that. How smart is she? But my question at this point,
19: I shaped the knife like I put enough tape on it to shape it into a Twinkie.
18: Yeah.
19: I thought they would never find it.
18: So my first thought at that point, you know, by the time we got to this point was, did they arrest her? Right?
19: Right.
18: That's the question that came to mind as I'm reading this.
19: Yes.
18: I haven't finished the story and I'm going through it.
19: Terrifying object here.
18: Right. Because it was a terrifying object.
19: Right.
18: And they go on to talk about the fact that the one TSA officer said, I've seen knives by accident. I've never seen somebody purposely try to sneak a knife through in order to avoid the baggage fee.
19: Yeah.
18: Right?
19: Yeah.
18: So I'm sitting there thinking at this point, they probably arrested this person, right?
19: Yeah.
18: Because she did this knowingly, you would expect an arrest. And one of the last lines is from one of the TSA officials, for whatever reason you may be traveling, don't jeopardize your income or freedom just to save an item like this $5 knife. And then they have this here. And this is where I look at the reporter and say, you didn't ask the additional questions, because she wrote, the passenger voluntarily surrendered the knife and was cleared to travel, according to the TSA. Well, she didn't voluntarily surrender the knife.
19: No, they took it from her.
18: They took it from her.
19: I mean, if they're saying, because nothing is in the story that says she was given an option to check it on, you know, and put it at, you know, in checked luggage. You know, that happened to me one time. I had a great...
18: Well, she might have been. They let her travel.
19: What I'm saying is, it doesn't say they were, that they offered that, right? So I don't know that it's voluntary, because...
18: Well, no, it's not voluntary because they caught it.
19: I know.
18: they weren't going to allow her to continue to take the knife on.
19: No, no, but there's a choice. There's a choice that they gave me. You can keep it, but you got to go check it. That's your choice. Or you can voluntarily turn it over to them.
18: Right.
19: But that wasn't what happened here. That's my whole point.
18: Right. But they were going to take the knife.
19: Yes.
18: She wasn't going to be able to carry
19: it. Because she concealed it deliberately.
18: Right. But I look at it and go, she concealed it deliberately.
19: Yes.
18: The fact they said, okay, you can continue traveling if you put it in, and they don't say that specifically, but if you put it in the carry-on luggage.
19: Right.
18: You know, if you decide to go back and
19: if she had carry on, I guess, yeah.
18: Or, you know, not carry on, check luggage.
19: I mean, check luggage, yeah. If she had check luggage,
18: She would have to take that bag and make it check luggage.
19: Right.
18: Because she didn't have check luggage.
19: Right.
18: She was trying to avoid the fee to begin with.
19: Right.
18: So apparently she didn't have it. But when they say she voluntarily surrendered it, well, no, she didn't. She didn't have a choice. And you cleared her for travel. And she deliberately, this was not an accident. It wasn't that it fell through and, sorry, I didn't know it. She admitted, I did it.
19: Right. That's what I'm saying. They never, I don't see anywhere where they gave her the choice of, listen, no problem here. If you would like to check it on and check your bag. They called the cops.
18: Yeah. They called the cop, but they let her through. Everybody just said, okay, fine, you can go through, even though you were attempting to skip the baggage fee. You deliberately were carrying that knife on. I would think that you would get some type of charge against you.
19: I would think you probably wouldn't make that flight.
18: Yeah, yeah, and that's the other thing. You wouldn't make the flight.
19: We need to do some more thorough screening here, or whatever. I don't know what they would do, but, you know, look, you deliberately disguise this, admittedly, to get this past TSA. I did that with one can of Pringles, and I'm telling you, it took 2 hours. 2 hours. The screening process. Well,
18: can you go through with Pringles?
19: Yeah, you can, if you do it the way I did it.
18: Can you get through with the Pringles? I think you can. You can bring a food item like that on, right?
19: Yeah, it was just a joke.
18: Oh, okay.
19: Yeah, I always go through.
18: No, I was just wondering if that because of the can, the canister?
19: The shape of the canister.
18: Yes, that's what I was thinking, the shape of the canister.
19: Oh, okay. No, that's a great point. I missed that. No, yes, you can. You just need to let them know. That's not tennis balls. It's Pringles.
18: There were two times I've been pulled over, you know, for extra, you know, baggage search.
19: Yeah.
18: And one was when a friend of mine, her daughter, for you know, was having a fundraiser for school, and I was back in Buffalo, and she was selling candles,
19: right?
18: So they gave me a candle in a little glass jar. Mm-hmm. Well, I took my coiled. This goes back about 20 years ago.
19: Yeah,
18: I had my phone charger, and it was like the coil thing, you know, where it's like what do you call it? Where it's
19: a coiled.
18: Coiled wire, whatever cord. And I just wrapped it around the candle, not even thinking about it. And they were like, "Whoa, you need to be pulled aside here." Okay, let's be. They go, "Do you know this looks like a bomb?"
19: Did you write dynamite on the candle?
18: No, I mean it's like didn't even.
19: Did you write, "Hey, don't worry, this is not dynamite"?
18: And the other one was when I was visiting a friend and in Florida a few years back. And she was like, okay, knowing that I was diabetic, you need to try monk fruit.
19: Right.
18: And I always tell anybody who knows me, don't give me anything to bring back. I go back to see my family. Don't give me any presents. Right. Because you're going to give me something that I have to check. I don't check. The best present is no present for me. And she gave me this bag of monk fruit.
19: And a beanbag chair.
18: And the monk fruit powder, whatever.
19: Right. The powder. Yeah.
18: The powder.
19: So it's powder.
18: Yeah, the powder.
19: Okay,
18: well,
19: great.
18: Well, you don't bring monk fruit onto a plane because it sets off the alarms that it's an explosive.
19: Oh, it does?
18: Yeah.
19: I didn't know that.
18: It took me an extra half hour to get through. They needed to bring in one of their experts, their explosive experts, and it was in a commercial bag.
19: But in the original bag.
18: In the original commercial bag.
19: Do you know why it set it off?
18: Whatever's in the monk fruit sets it off.
19: That's got to be good for you.
18: And so they actually took, like, went in the bag, you know, took a needle or whatever and went in, got a sample of it, tested it. They go, okay, it's monk fruit, go through. But it took a half hour for this special explosives expert to get to the gate to check it out for me.
19: Wow.
18: And I was telling her, don't give me anything, don't give me anything, don't give me anything. So I called her, I go, right when they were waiting, because they were real friendly. They knew it was commercial monk fruit.
19: Yeah.
18: But they had to check. And I'm just like, I'm here because you gave me the monk fruit and they're going after an explosives expert. What did I tell you? You got to be kidding me. What did I tell you? You told me don't give you anything. So
20: I'm still in jail.
18: Yeah, still in jail.
20: So, monk fruit prison.
18: Those are the two times. Otherwise,
19: I got it. They pulled me and did a search for, there were two things. One was a letter opener.
18: Oh, yeah.
19: And it was made by a company. It was a promotional thing. So they designed it even worse than it's even looks like it could do more. In fact, would have done more harm had I wanted to use it in that way. And it was given to me at a trade show. And they were like, you can't. And I'm like, didn't even occur to me. Because it's got a business card on it. Part of it is a business card. The other was one of the greatest pocket knives I ever had, given to me by my father-in-law. And it was in the bottom of the bag, and I still to this day can't tell you how it got in my travel bag, but it did, and I didn't know it was there. It was in the very bottom deep crevice of that bag, and of course they saw it, and I said, no, you can keep it. I'm not going to check it. So that was it.
18: We are Red Eye Radio.
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22: That there is a potential tropical cyclone developing in the central Atlantic Ocean, one not expected to make landfall, is perhaps newsworthy, according to USDA meteorologist Brad Rippey, since
23: the beginning of the satellite observation era in the 1960s, we have broken an all-time record for the latest first Atlantic Basin hurricane. In other words, we have not seen a single hurricane so far this year in the Atlantic Basin.
22: So far this year, there have been five tropical storms, three in the Gulf, Arthur, Bertha, Edward. Although noteworthy about the lack of Atlantic hurricane activity,
23: we have reached the date and passed the date of September 10th. That marks the time frame when we have reached the approximate one halfway mark of the Atlantic hurricane season.
22: And Rippey adds a strong El Nino system is playing a significant role in the lack of Atlantic hurricane development so far this season. I'm Rod Bain reporting for the U.S. Department of Agriculture in Washington, D.C.
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0: 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He is Eric Cronin. I'm Gary McNamara. Republicans putting out a warning and a new poll on socialism, all on the way.
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1: And he is Eric Harlan. I'm Gary McNamara. Welcome and good morning. Thanks so much for being here. 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
2: And right, thank you.
1: Two things that I noticed yesterday, and we had said this, you know, when I was on vacation last week, and talked to so many Trump voters, and every single one said, yeah, I'll continue to vote Republican, but my God, what the hell is he doing? They were not pleased.
2: Yeah. Yeah.
1: And I started also seeing it in the media, the media and other, you know, Republican people who aren't voting Democrat.
2: Mm-hmm.
1: I'm taking Karl Rove out of that one.
2: Right. Yeah.
1: Laura Ingraham writes yesterday, swing voters are not motivated by social issues. Social issues didn't stop Clinton. Social issues didn't stop Obama. Social issues did not stop Trump. Swing voters care about the economy. If they are convinced that the war will destroy the economy, attacking the Democrats on social issues won't save the GOP. The Republicans must engage on economic issues. All right?
2: Okay.
1: We go to Newt Gingrich.
2: Yeah.
1: The war with Iran has gone on longer than anyone has expected. If we are serious about preventing the Iranian dictatorship from acquiring nuclear weapons, President Trump must make the case directly to the American people. A war of this scale requires public understanding and support. On both those issues, it's too late for the midterms.
2: Yeah. Way too late.
1: Yeah. It's way, way, way, way too late. You know, it's something that you and I said day one, even before when Trump, and I'll say day one, when Trump was elected, and it was like all the tariff talk and everything else. Mm. And we're like, you said you're going to bring prices down. We just saw the example of what happened to Democrats. Are you going to learn from what happened to Biden? And the Republicans and the president and the administration said no.

0: Well, we're not going to learn what destroyed the Democrats in 2024.
1: And
0: prices, border.
1: Yep. And here's the thing. Through the polls, the public gave them a timeline on pricing. When it came to prices, they said, we'll give you about 6 months to work everything out and make things better. Because in 2024, that was a campaign promise, which we said was a mistake. Because the nature of inflation is at the target rate of 2%, prices in general will still be going up each year.
0: Right.
1: It's a compounding effect on pricing every year. They're not going to come down. We've only had true deflation one time, and that was during the Great Depression. And so what you say is we're going to work on the economy from day one through deregulation, through going in and bringing in innovation. You go out and you talk about what he did in his first term. And that was MAGA. That was Make America Great Again. That was about the economy. That was about doing everything right to build a huge economy and bring back more liberties through that process, or as a part of that process and along with that process. That's what really it was about. And we said, you know, one of the things we said in 2020, I think we said it in 2016, because the number one thing we heard about Trump in 2016 was, for the people who liked him, they said, he's a businessman. We think he'll do great with the economy. We said, take that and say, I'm a builder. We said this again in 2020. I'm a builder. I build things. I've built things my whole life. I want this country to keep building things and building our economy, building our greatness, building our relationships with our trade partners, building a stronger border, building a wall. All of these things could have been done. And those, you know, that's just our thoughts off the top of our head at that time. But the pricing, you know, going in and saying we're going to bring prices down was something that I believe they know or should have known. I can't tell you which. I wasn't on the inside of the campaign. Wasn't going to happen because of the nature of inflation itself. It's hard to believe that his advisors didn't know that. Of course they did, because you know, well, at 2%,
0: and so,
1: at target rate of 2%.
0: And so did the entire Republican Party.
1: Yes.
0: And everyone was afraid to challenge Trump on that.
1: Yep.
0: Everyone. And yep. Now.
1: Or not redirect him even. They wouldn't do anything.
0: And now you've got the panic.
1: Yeah.
0: And then, like I said, when Trump, I mean, it was just, we said, don't do that. Do not. You cannot lie about economics.
1: Yeah.
0: You can't do it.
1: Right.
0: And when he said that tariffs are paid for by the foreign companies, and they're still talking about how rich we are.
1: Yeah.
0: We are so incredibly rich because of the tariffs and because of this, and we're going to give you the dividend. And everyone knows, as Dad said, it's poop for the peasants.
1: That's your dividend.
0: And yeah, the exactly. I mean, the going back to the technology, the
1: mm-hmm.
0: And the night soil men that used to pick up from the cesspools of before we had modern plumbing.
1: Anybody want to take this home?
0: But, you know, and so we said, don't do that.
1: Yeah.
0: And still, that's their message right now. And to show you what a losing message it is, we can look at a Democrat that's having the same trouble. You know, the Hochul race is closer than they want. And you should see on social media people responding to Kathy Hochul in New York talking about the fact, and the Democrats, we've got these rebates, these energy rebates, we're going to expand the energy rebates. That is because in New York, The cost of electricity is basically twice what it is in Texas.
1: Yeah.
0: New York is averaging around 29.49 cents per kilowatt hour. Texas is averaging 15.94 cents. Fuel oil. And that's where they use it in the Northeast and in New York. The number of people in New York that use fuel oil is unbelievable compared, you know, for example, to the rest of the country. But Northeast, they use it. Up 50%. Everyone knows you're blaming this. Anyone who lives in New York knows it's the state of New York doing that. They know that's not Trump.
1: Right.
0: And they're furious about it, which is why is she still going to win? Yeah, probably. Mm. But it's closer than Democrats like. Yeah. Why? Because of prices. And what's she doing? We're going to give you this rebate, and we're going to give you money back. And they're like, why are you giving us money back? You're giving us money back because you caused this. Because it's known in New York State. Mm. Everyone knows. Because she's the one that said, we got to get rid of these climate change laws and these mandates. It's killing us. And the legislature came back to her and said, what are you talking about? We're not getting rid of it. The entire goal is to skyrocket electricity prices. Mm-hmm. The entire goal is to skyrocket gasoline prices. Sorry, Governor. We know you're doing this because you want to get elected, but this is what we believe, and the people that vote for us believe that, so you're going to be safe. It's New York. People wish to be taxed to death, and people wish to pay way higher energy prices, Governor. This is what we believe as Democrats in the state legislature of New York. That's the message that they're sending.
1: Yep.
0: But the independents are going, but it's so Democrat. And so now you've got on, you know, the state level, they're going, this is closer to race than it should be. And on the national level, you got yesterday, Newt Gingrich, Laura Ingraham. Guys, this is, you know, you've got to explain this war. You've got to explain the prices. You got to talk about economic issues. Well, they aren't talking economic issues.
1: Oh, yeah.
0: They're talking about the fact that as Trump's been out there going, look, we know you're not going to mind paying higher gasoline prices. That's not a winning message to win an election. You know, saying we're going to give you $5,000, $9,000, all this has turned your conservative base against you.
1: Because you're talking about handing out money, spending through the roof, like Democrats want to do. Yeah. Thinking it's going to work on conservatives and that the American public are going to actually buy that it will eventually happen, which it won't. This is the problem, is that you make campaign promises at a very chaotic event, whatever the event was called, rally, poop for the peasants rally.
0: Call it whatever you want. I mean, it's
1: it was
0: stupid.
1: A rally.
0: They had the debate. Of course, it was a rally. It's not a convention. You're not. It's not a process of the party. to pick the candidate or to end the picking of the candidate or the ceremonial picking the candidate. We already know what it was. It was a rally, but it was a rally saying that, and I do believe this. The Republican Party is trying to promote, look, we are the party that will still spend and give you a ton of cash. And we're going to find people to blame. You know, Trump's still blaming the banks. Problem is the credit card companies. No, it's not. Stop it.
1: No, it's not. It isn't.
0: Our biggest fear was the fiscal liberal in Donald Trump would come out, and it's exactly what has happened. And J.D. Vance is just jumping aboard because I don't know however fiscal conservative he ever was to begin with, because from the very beginning, we have questioned his fiscal conservative. fiscal conservative credits or whatever.
1: Yeah. Well, and Speaker Johnson is doing the dance.
0: Yeah.
1: Which is. I don't know what kind of balancing act that is.
0: But when you see now, you've got Cruz, because we're now counting.
1: Right.
0: Ted Cruz.
1: Right.
0: Can't do this.
1: Can't.
0: You know, DeSantis, mm-hmm. you can't do this.
1: Can't do it.
0: Now Laura Ingraham, mm-hmm. can't do this.
1: Can't do it.
0: Now Newt Gingrich, you can't do this. You got to explain what's going on.
1: Well, this is something you and I talked about with Terrace. We said, look, and it was fairly early on. I'd say probably no later than late spring, early summer of 25. We were saying, hey, whatever your game on tariffs is going to be, whatever you're going to do, tell the American people and stick with it. But it was changing every day, and it's changed, I don't know how many times since. For this reason, for that reason, didn't like the phone call reason. You have to show that this is what's needed in order to build our country and make it even greater. You need to demonstrate. You need to explain these things. And it has just hasn't happened. Again, a stark difference between the rally from last week and the convention of the summer of 2024 for the GOP, which I thought was stellar.
0: Yeah, and it's just, it's so frustrating to sit here and see the obvious mistakes of the Biden administration when it comes to prices.
1: Yeah.
0: And saying, and right. the Republicans now going, hold our beer. Yeah. We'll spend more money.
1: Exactly. No, and once you touch it, you own it.
0: Yeah.
1: And you do. For no reason.
0: We are Red Eye Radio.
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0: We're Run It Radio. He is Eric Carly, and I'm Gary McNamara. You know, look, on the issues, we look at a ton of different things. We always look at, you know, I'm always going to vote for who is the lesser of two evils. And if you have any type of conservative leanings at all, socially or economically, you're going to get my vote.
1: Yeah.
0: And 100% of the time, that's a Republican.
1: Yeah.
0: But independents and the public at large, the economy right now is the number one issue, which is how much it costs them.
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3: From ABC News, I'm Sherry Preston. Los Angeles Mayor Karen Bass on the deadly double crashes in the city on Tuesday.
4: We lost five Angelinos today, and my heart certainly go out to the family and friends of all of those that we lost.
3: The chopper from KNBC, the local NBC TV station, was covering a collision involving a bus and an SUV when it went down. Three people died in the chopper crash, and after Mayor Bass spoke, a third person died in the bus crash. The Federal Reserve is expected to go against President Trump's wishes and raise interest rates later today to try to tame rampant inflation. Lippow Royal Associates President Andrew Lippow says it's
5: bad news for the consumer. Not only are they paying more for gasoline to fill up their car, but the auto loan on that car is now going to be more expensive.
3: Oil trading today at nearly $108 a barrel again. Gas prices up to $4.36 a gallon on average, according to Gas Buddy. As for diesel, it's now averaging $6.23 a gallon, burning through the budgets of truckers nationwide. Louis Pugh represents independent truckers and says,
6: so every time diesel fuel goes up a dollar, that's about $400 on average, maybe a little more, to the price of a tank of fuel for a truck.
3: President Trump blames the war in Ukraine, not the war in Iran, for the increase. An hour after a judge reiterated that no, President Trump's name cannot be added to the Kennedy Center, the board handpicked by the president decided to close it. ABC's Stephen Portnoy.
7: It was last December that the board voted to change the name of the Kennedy Center. President Trump said he wanted it to be closed for renovations. Congress had already put $257 million on the table and approved that funding for renovations. And now we're at this point where the president says if he doesn't get his name on the side of the building will be closed and not renovated at all.
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11: Dimming the lights. Good morning, I'm Gordon Deal, along with Nicole Murray, on this Wednesday, September 16th. Glad you could join us. Here's what's up this hour.
13: The Kennedy Center has closed for renovations after a judge blocked it from adding President Trump's name to the building.
11: Your credit card interest rate could be set to rise. The Fed is expected to lift interest rates today for the first time in 3 years.
13: Three people have been killed after a Los Angeles TV news helicopter crashed in the community of Chatsworth.
11: And instead of booking a hotel or Airbnb, some travelers are swapping homes.
14: Your home's not being used, so you can put it up where somebody can come and utilize your home. If you put it up for 5 nights, then you know you get 5 nights credit going somewhere else where someone else would have put up their home.
11: Betty Lynn Fisher at USA Today on home exchanges that offer local experiences and lower prices. Outgoing Congressman Thomas Massie has launched an effort to impeach Defense Secretary Pete Hegseth over his management of the Pentagon, including the war in Iran. The Kentucky Republican read his long-shot resolution on the House floor yesterday.
15: Every time we try to do something one way, they say we're not going to follow it. And I think the only way to stop this right now is to impeach Peter Hegseth.
11: Meanwhile, Attorney General Todd Blanche told reporters that the Pentagon boss was, quote, doing a phenomenal job. New details were revealed about the Iran war's price tag. The military's inspector general now estimates the conflict cost $33.4 billion up to mid-June. The House yesterday voted to halt the nearly 7-month-old war with 7 Republicans breaking ranks. Separately, the Wall Street Journal says Hegseth wants service members attending his State of the Force address in 2 weeks to be the fittest looking and have what he calls impeccable grooming. Officials in Southern California say 3 people have been killed after a news helicopter crashed in San Fernando Valley while covering a fatal bus collision. The victims were the pilot and a photojournalist on board, plus one person on the ground. The helicopter was affiliated with NBC Los Angeles. It crashed in a parking lot near a self-storage facility in the community of Chatsworth. L.A. Mayor Karen Bass.
16: We lost 5 Angelenos today, and my heart certainly go out to the family and friends of all of those that we lost.
11: Firefighters arrived to find the aircraft and several vehicles fully engulfed in flames. The chopper was operated by Angel City Air. The victims on board were identified as Angel City Air employees Eliana Moreno, an aerial photojournalist familiar to viewers of the station and its Spanish-language sister station, and pilot George Marcinou. The incident happened yesterday after 2 people were killed and others were injured in a crash between a Los Angeles Metro bus and a passenger vehicle. The drama surrounding renovations at the Kennedy Center in the nation's capital have escalated. The board of directors voted yesterday to close for a 2-year renovation, but President Trump immediately threatened to block that work unless his name is restored to the building. The president's threat came just hours after a judge in Washington, D.C. denied an attempt by the venue's board to rename the grounds after Trump. It also wanted an inscription that reads, "Renovated and restored by Donald J. Trump under President John F. Kennedy's name on the front portico." South Carolina Congressman Ralph Norman.
17: It was totally his decision. He didn't come to Congress to get our opinions on it at all. So that's up to him. He's taken a lot of heat for that, so he'll have to bear the consequences on that.
11: Trustees approved the closure after warnings that keeping the main building open would endanger lives. Among other things, engineers have found widespread corrosion in structural components supporting exterior soffit panels suspended about 60 feet above public walkways. Hey, be sure to check out a podcast of today's program, which has stories you won't hear this hour. On the podcast today, boomers moving into the same retirement communities as their parents and a sleeping tournament in Japan. The podcast is available on Apple, Google, Spotify, or wherever you get your podcasts. 11 minutes now after the hour on This Morning, America's First News.
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1: Thanks for being with us. Welcome into Wednesday. Democrats have their sights set on two midterm messaging strategies in hopes of regaining partial control of Washington: affordability and corruption. Analysis from Lauren Green, Congress reporter at the Washington Examiner. Lauren, what are you hearing?
3: So I talked to a handful of House Democrats, and I asked them all the same thing. I asked them, what are you messaging for the 2026 midterms? And if you do flip the House, how would you turn that into legislative priorities? And you could tell that as a whole, the House Democratic Party had really narrowed down the same messaging. I heard all of them open this spiel of their messaging tactics and what they would tackle legislatively was cost, corruption, and healthcare. And even if they didn't specifically mention healthcare in that opening statement, they went back and circled back to healthcare and brought it back to cost and bringing down cost of healthcare and bringing back the Affordable Care Act enhanced tax credits, which expired earlier this year. And so I think that they will really hone in on those three things. The struggle with if Democrats take the House or if Democrats even take the House and the Senate, Trump is still in the White House. He still has the power of veto with any legislation they pass unless they won 2/3 majority, which I can tell you almost straight up that that would not happen during this midterm election. But if they do take back the House, it does give the House or House Democrats subpoena authority so they can open official investigations into the Trump administration and any corruption they believe is there, which means that they can require people to come in and take interviews and pull documents. And if they don't comply, then they can hold them in contempt of Congress. So that's really the main power that House Democrats will have if they do take the House this November.
1: You referenced healthcare costs and attempts at lowering them. Always sounds great on the campaign trail, but the reality is different, right? Are there specific proposals that Democrats have floated here to try to get voters' attention?
3: Yeah, they want to reinstate those Affordable Care Act or Obamacare enhanced subsidies that were brought during COVID to lower premiums. Those expired in January of this year after they were not able to get renewed. But House Democrats actually started a discharge petition at the end of last year, meaning that if they get a majority of signatures from the House, that they could force a vote on the legislation. So they forced a vote on the legislation. It passed the House. It never went anywhere in the Senate. But I think that that's what they'll go after. But even that, like, if it gets to Trump's desk, most likely he's not going to be a fan of it if Republicans are the ones who let the ACA tax credits expire. So I still think that they're kind of at a standstill with that ACA tax credits. I just do think that if they are able to pass it out of the House and the Senate, it would put more pressure on it to bring back those tax credits. And that's really what they're running on. And then they're also running on any Medicare changes that were made in the Big Beautiful Bill this year that was passed by Republicans and the president.
1: We're speaking with Lauren Green, Congress reporter at the Washington Examiner. Say, I mean, tinkering with the Affordable Care Act tax credits is one thing, but that's nothing new, right?
3: No. Just
1: kind of revisiting old stuff. Is there anything new?
3: I think that that's really what they're hammering in on. They want to repeal some of the stuff from the Big Beautiful Bill, like work requirements on Medicaid. They added in other requirements on SNAP. And so I think a lot of their messaging is rolling back some of the changes that were made to Medicaid and Medicare in the Big Beautiful Bill.
1: Yeah. And is there specific corruption that they might go after? Have we had a word on that?
3: I've heard a lot of them wanting to look into Trump's relationship with the crypto industry. I know that there's some stuff at DHS that they want to look into from Kristi Noem's time when she was there. I'm sure that they will open up some investigations whenever it comes to the handlings of the Epstein file, whenever the DOJ was run by Pam Bondi. I think that we will not be short of a slew of investigations from House Democrats into the Trump administration if that time comes around. I do think that they will hold off on any sort of impeachment inquiries of the president just because that has not worked out well for them in the past. Trump is still in office for a second term. They have impeached him before and it didn't remove him. And so I think that Democratic leadership has realized that impeachment is not the way to go with these things. I'm not saying that it won't go that way if some stuff comes up, but I think that they will be leaning more into investigations of the Trump administration and cabinet officials or Trump's family more so than any impeachment inquiries.
1: Is that something that resonates with voters? I guess that's why they're pursuing it or have suggested they would pursue it.
3: Yeah, if you talk to Democratic operatives, it does. It resonates in certain areas of the country more than others. I think that one example that I found interesting was in South Texas. Corruption doesn't really resonate as a message there because South Texans believe that corruption is just inevitable in Washington. And so you kind of have to look where in the country messaging on corruption works. So like in a place like South Texas where corruption is expected, the messaging doesn't work as well.
1: Thanks, Lauren. That is Lauren Green, Congress reporter at The Washington Examiner. 20 minutes now after the hour on This Morning, America's First News. Here's Nicole Murray.
2: And now, the three big things you need to know. Number one.
4: Kentucky Congressman Thomas Massie is forcing a vote to impeach Defense Secretary Pete Hegseth, stemming from his management of the Pentagon, including the Iran war.
5: We can't normalize things like kidnapping heads of state or sending our military in to seize sovereign oil resources of other countries.
4: The articles of impeachment against Hegseth include ignoring laws that minimize civilian casualties, suppressing free speech, and more.
2: Number two.
4: At least three people have been killed after a news helicopter crashed and burst into flames in Los Angeles while reporters were covering a nearby vehicle collision. Mayor Karen Bass.
6: We lost five Angelenos today, and my heart certainly go out to the family and friends of all of those that we lost.
4: Two people were transported to the hospital yesterday. Their conditions are unknown.
2: Number three.
4: Massachusetts Governor Maura Healey said new parents should receive better support and postpartum care following the murder trial of Lindsay Clancy.
7: We're making sure that every new parent in Massachusetts can receive a home health visit from a nurse within the first few weeks of giving birth.
4: Clancy's attorney argued that she was suffering from postpartum psychosis when she killed her three children in 2023. A mistrial was declared when jurors could not reach a unanimous verdict. AAA reports that the national average for gasoline sits at $4.36 per gallon. Senior economics writer at Barron's, Megan Lenhart, spoke with Gordon about how gas prices could impact inflation.
8: You also have things like toy prices, furniture, a lot of those like petroleum sensitive goods, those obviously can over time be a bit higher because of higher fuel costs.
4: Oil prices have dropped this morning, though crude still topped $104 per barrel. Snoopy fans, it's time. Starbucks has launched a fall-themed Snoopy glass cup as well as a Peanuts collection. It's inspired by the 60th anniversary of It's the Great Pumpkin, Charlie Brown.
1: Man, I would go for one of those, I think.
4: You would?
1: Yeah.
4: I don't think they're the cheapest, though.
1: Okay.
4: You still would?
1: It was a collector's item, all right?
4: Yeah. I'm sure you could resell it eventually, but...
1: Peppermint Patty.
4: Peppermint Patty?
1: Yeah.
4: Oh, the character.
1: That's who I'd want.
4: Oh.
1: Yeah.
4: I know there's Snoopy. I didn't see Peppermint Patty in that collection.
1: Don't
4: forget
1: it.
4: I'm so
1: sorry. The deal is off. 22 minutes after the hour.
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0: Thanks for spending time with us. Welcome into Wednesday. As travel costs rise, a growing number of people are trading hotel stays for home exchanges that offer local experiences and things like lower prices. Here's Betty Lynn Fisher, consumer reporter at USA Today. Betty, how's it work?
1: Yeah, so a couple weeks ago, I wrote about clothing swaps where you can kind of, you know, bring your old clothes and get free to you clothes. This is similar, where there are some services like Kindred and Home Exchange and HomeLink where they are using, you know, you use your own home, you put it up. Instead of, you know, a short-term rental, you're putting it up as a swap that, you know, when you go on vacation, your home's not being used. So, you know, you can put it up where somebody can come and utilize your home. And then you get in this particular one that I wrote about for Kindred, it's a give one to get one. So that kind of becomes your currency is, you know, if you put it up for 5 nights, then, you know, you get 5 nights credit going somewhere else where someone else would have put up their home. And so it's a different model and a way for people to perhaps save on some money for their travel costs.
0: Does it matter what kind of home you have? Like, say you're, I don't know, one bedroom, perhaps rundown apartment versus swapping out for somebody's glorious McMansion somewhere on the beach?
1: It is actually a one for one. So, I mean, it is going to be supply and demand and, you know, who, you know, if somebody's going to want to take your one bedroom that maybe is not as glorious as you said, as that, you know, beachfront condo.
0: Man. So what kind of vetting is involved here?
1: They do some verification processes for prospective members. They have to apply using their own home. Those homes also then go through an online acceptance program to confirm that they're safe and, you know, that they're for real.
0: Yeah.
1: And that there are also damage and protection programs that are covered as well.
0: Jeez. All right. So what kind of fees are involved here? But I presume it's not totally free.
1: Right. So there are fees in terms of kind of for service fees and for cleaning fees, similar to kind of those short-term rental swaps.

0: it doesn't feel kind of quite like a hotel or maybe the more commercialized short-term rentals, where you can get some recommendations from your hosts of kind of, you know, dropping into a community and kind of living as a local.
1: Wow. So you decide you're going away on spring break. You try to use another home and you put yours up for the dates you're away, or do you have to clear out when somebody says, ah, I need to use my credits and you need to be out on this particular date?
0: Yeah, no, it's really a matter of whether or not you can find, you put up your home when you are, when it's available.
1: Thanks, Betty. Betty Lynn Fisher, consumer reporter at USA Today. 30 minutes now after the hour on This Morning, America's First News.

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6: ABC News, I'm Sherry Preston. Two deadly crashes in Los Angeles, leaving six people dead.
7: Our hearts are with those impacted by the bus collision and the helicopter crash, and with the entire community who lost members of their team while they were doing their job.
6: The bus crash was first, killing three, then a news helicopter covering that accident crashed, killing three more people. Federal Reserve widely expected to announce later today it's raising interest rates for the first time in 3 years to try to get inflation under control. President Trump has long been pushing for interest rate cuts. He also says that renovations on the Kennedy Center will not be going forward if his name is not on the side of the building. The board there shutting down the main facility. At least 16 people are now dead after the collapse of a building in Gaza. Officials say several children are among the victims. The building had been damaged by Israeli airstrikes. This is ABC News.
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1: Thanks for spending time with us. Welcome into Wednesday, September 16th. Gordon Deal with Nicole Murray. Some of our top stories and headlines. The Kennedy Center has closed for renovations after a judge said the board could not add Trump's name to it. The Fed expected to raise interest rates today. Cost of the Iran war, now $38 billion. And the three-year-old girl in Texas who helped save her mom during a medical emergency. That story in about 20 minutes. This portion of the program is brought to you by Grainger. It's very likely that the Fed will raise interest rates today for the first time in more than 3 years. What that means for us from Ted Rossman, Principal Finance Analyst at Money Management International. Ted, help us out.
2: Really what the Fed is likely to do here is to raise interest rates in a continued battle against inflation. As we know, inflation's been running above target for years now. We've gotten a little bit of a head fake this year because inflation had been easing. I mean, the worst increases were 2022, 23. Interest rates went up 5.25 points to try to bring inflation down. In 24 and 25, the Fed lowered rates a little bit because inflation was coming down. This year, it's reignited because of the war in Iran, the higher oil and gas prices. So really what the Fed is likely to do this week is to raise rates by another 0.25 point. That in and of itself is not a huge amount, but it's going to send a signal to investors and markets and businesses. It's going to make borrowing a little bit more expensive. And in total, this is going to mean that rates are 4 percentage points higher than they were back at the start of 2022. So that's really all about the inflation fight.
1: Boy, explain what you meant here by the cumulative effect when think about the cost of things we buy.
2: Yeah, it's not so much the single 0.25 point, but it's more the drumbeat, the series of increases. So that's where if we go back to the start of 2022 and we see that now, after this proposed 0.25 point hike this week, the total effect is going to be plus 4 points if we go all the way back to the start of 2022. That's what starts to make an impact. So a single 0.25 point, you know, maybe that costs you an extra $10 a month on your home equity line of credit, or $3 a month if you're making credit card minimum payments. Hopefully you're paying more than that. But in total, so then you're talking $160 more a month on your HELOC. If we talk about all these increases that have happened, the fact that credit card rates are several points higher than they were a few years ago, mortgages are not directly set by the Fed, but investors are reading a lot of the same tea leaves when it comes to the macroeconomy, inflation, what the Fed's going to do. So really what this is all about in a nutshell is trying to bring inflation down by raising rates, making it more expensive to borrow. That's having dramatic impacts across the economy. And it's not so much the one-off, it's more the pattern that we've been in. And now we're getting back to a series, perhaps a series of increases. There's a decent chance that we could see another hike or two to follow later this year. So that's where it starts to accumulate.
1: We're speaking with Ted Rossman, Principal Finance Analyst at Money Management International. And on top of, I mean, speaking of cumulative, on top of all that, what do your numbers say? Things are about 30% more on average than 2019?
2: Yeah, and that's another example of the cumulative effect. So we talk about the accumulation of these interest rate hikes, which again are meant to bring inflation down. But I'm glad you brought that up, because that's the problem in the first place, is that, you know, we hear about inflation on a month over month or year over year basis. What's really instructive from a consumer standpoint is to zoom out a little bit and say, well, now versus pre-pandemic, now versus 2019, on average, prices are up 30%. Food prices are up 33% in that span. That's the largest increase in 50 years. That's what the average household is feeling. Your grocery bill's up, your rent is up, everything is up. And that's what's squeezing budgets. That's what we see in our nonprofit credit counseling operation, is 5 straight years of growing demand for counseling, a 10-year high for enrollment in debt management plans. People have dipped into savings. They've taken on debt. A lot of people are struggling, sadly. And it's tough for the Fed, because this is pretty bitter medicine. They're raising rates for the right reason, which is to bring inflation down. And inflation is hurting everybody. But in the process, they're making it more expensive to borrow. And that is going to make it difficult for people that are wrestling with credit card bills and other financial obligations that are now going to be more costly. This is another headwind for the housing market, too.
1: Thanks, Ted. 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Coming up next, one man's obsession with flies.
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11: Good morning. Well, we have a couple stories about people taking out some rage on unsuspecting victims today to varying degrees. Now, you've no doubt heard someone say that he or she wouldn't hurt a fly. Not the case here, as a Reddit user posted a picture that went viral. The picture is of 18 dead flies. As explained in the caption, the user says that the flies in his house wouldn't leave him alone, so he started killing them one by one. 18 dead, he says, and a few more to go. Hundreds commented and had observations and some questions. One said he was glad the fly hunter had a hobby, but added that this isn't normal. Others called it disturbing. One had a suggestion, maybe figure out why there are so many flies in your house.
1: Yeah, they want to take the garbage out.
11: Yeah.
1: Well, something like that.
11: That's kind of one of the keys to happiness, probably. Yikes. Is not having like dozens of flies around your house. Now, I've had that happen before where you have sort of an outbreak of flies, happens every once in a while.
1: Yes.
11: You get maybe 10 of them so like buzzing around, you get fly paper or something, and then that's it. It's a temporary thing.
1: Right.
11: Not something where you're just sitting there and they're just flying on you and you're getting enraged, then you go around and kill them one by one and line them up next to each other so that they can all kind of be with each other in the afterlife. That's a little bit disturbing.
1: That was the thing that struck me.
11: Yeah.
1: So he's killed these 18 flies, and then he seemingly lined them up in like two rows for the photo opportunity.
11: Right. Yeah, I don't know what the purpose of that was exactly. I have to say, the flies were all pretty intact. Like they were, you know, you have to figure when you're killing flies, there might be some squashing involved.
1: So yeah. I mean,
11: generally, they look pretty intact. I'm not sure exactly how he killed them, but he must have done it fairly carefully.
1: Interesting observation. Did you ever do the thing like when you were a teenager, like you could catch the fly in your hand by positioning it? Either you position your hand behind the fly because I think they take off backwards.
11: Oh, okay.
1: So when you swipe your hand at them real quick, they fly into your hand.
11: Oh, I was not aware of that.
1: And then you shake them like a soda and smash them down.
11: Oh, boy.
1: And they get like stunned, and then you can kill them that way.
11: Okay. Yeah. So I don't know how or why I
1: learned that, but that became a thing.
11: So you're all worried about him. He didn't torture them the way you just described.
1: Okay.
11: It doesn't sound like he did.
1: Okay.
11: I got problems. You've been torturing flies.
1: That's true.
11: So yeah, you're sitting there throwing stones at this guy. I don't know if you should really be talking at this point. And maybe if this guy had some flies to rage against, he wouldn't have gotten himself into very hot water with police. A 50-year-old Florida man is facing burglary and assault and battery charges after he allegedly used power tools to break through a shared wall into his duplex neighbor's home. This all went down earlier this month in Palm Coast as the Flagler County Sheriff's Office responded to reports that the man cut his way into the neighbor's home. Jeez. In a video recording of the incident, the man allegedly is heard calling the victim names and saying, "I'm going to be crawling through the walls and figure out ways to make your life hell."
1: Hmm.
11: Deputies located a softball-sized hole in the wall inside the duplex and found a string trimmer and hammer inside the suspect's home, both with drywall residue still on them. The man was arrested on several charges, including aggravated assault with a deadly weapon, and he was held without bond. The county sheriff told local TV the guy's now surrounded by walls he won't be able to break through.
1: That's a string trimmer?
11: Yeah, I don't know how he did that. I mean, the hammer, okay.
1: Yeah.
11: The hammer, but how did the string trimmer do damage to drywall?
1: Mm.
11: Unless he was, I don't know, just kind of just jamming it into the wall, like while he was firing it up. That's the only thing I can think of.
1: Right. Yeah, so the sheriff says the guy's now surrounded by walls he won't be able to break through.
11: Right.
1: Unless he watched Shawshank Redemption.
11: Oh, okay. Right. I don't know. I feel like maybe they've learned some lessons since then. I hope they have.
1: Thanks, Mike. 13 minutes now in front of the hour. On This Morning, America's First News.
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21: Taking the day's information and helping you make sense of it all. 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
1: 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Number one, the Hyundai Ioniq 5. The full coverage insurance cost has dropped 19% from last year. Number two, the Nissan Leaf. Insurance has fallen 18%. Number three, the Dodge Charger. Four, Subaru Impreza. Number five, the Toyota Sequoia. Also on the list, the Lexus UX, Toyota Highlander, the Subaru WRX, the Audi 3, and the BMW 2 Series. 8 minutes in front of the hour on This Morning. Once again, here's Nicole Murray.
21: And now, the three big things you need to know. Number one.
22: Kentucky Congressman Thomas Massie has introduced a resolution to impeach Defense Secretary Pete Hegseth, accusing him of defying Congress and illegally continuing the Iran war. Attorney General Todd Blanche.
23: Secretary Hegseth is doing a phenomenal job, and the Secretary of War doesn't just go off and do things. So he follows the law.
22: Meanwhile, the House voted yesterday for a third time to block President Trump from taking further military action against Iran, with seven Republicans voting for the measure.
21: Number two.
22: The Kennedy Center's board has voted to close the venue for a two-year renovation, but President Trump immediately threatened to block that work unless his name is restored to the building. Ohio Congresswoman Joyce Beatty.
24: And I absolutely will not support any of those resolutions that includes putting his name on the bill.
22: The renovations are expected to cost $285 million.
21: Number three.
22: FBI Director Kash Patel has suggested that he is open to sending federal agents to polling places. Patel sparring with Vermont Senator Peter Welch.
0: Do you pledge that you will not in any way interfere in the will of the American people when they go to the polls in November?
2: I pledge unequivocally that I will not participate in your charade of lies.
22: Democrats have criticized this suggestion, claiming the Trump administration will try to intimidate voters so Republicans can retain control of Congress. Los Angeles County District Attorney Nathan Hochman said prosecutors will not seek the death penalty against Nick Reiner if Nick Reiner is convicted of the murders of his parents, director Rob Reiner, and his wife Michelle. The maximum sentence he would face is life without the possibility of parole. Americans' incomes rose and poverty declined last year. The Census Bureau reports that the median household income increased by 2.6% to roughly $87,400 last year. The poverty rate fell by nearly half a point to 10.2%. A Paris court has awarded $1.15 to Kim Kardashian for having been the victim of an armed robbery in the French capital in 2016, which her lawyers say is the amount of compensation she had asked for.
1: $1.15?
22: That's it.
1: Cost more to hire the lawyers, didn't it?
22: I don't know. Maybe, like, could it be for publicity? Like, I'm trying to think what the angle could be.
1: Just the point of it?
22: Yeah, like a principle.
1: Weird. Thank you, Nicole. 6 minutes now in front of the hour.
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1: 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Thanks for being with us. A three-year-old girl in eastern Texas has been honored for helping save her mom's life during a medical emergency. Emmy Vetovuk was the only person home when her mal, Aiden Wilkie, suffered a grand mal seizure at their home in Rusk. She FaceTimed her grandparents in Georgia, and they helped her contact 911. While her grandparents stayed on the phone with her, Emmy remained beside her mother and did everything she could to help. As help made its way to the apartment, Emmy had another job. She needed to get the door open. Her grandfather told the 911 dispatcher that Emmy was standing on a chair trying to reach the deadbolt so she could unlock the door for arriving paramedics. Emmy then helped guide the responders to her apartment so they could reach her mom. Emmy was later honored by UT Health East Texas for what she did, receiving a certificate, a teddy bear, and a stethoscope. Mom said her little girl is her hero. That'll do it for this hour. For Nicole Murray and Mike Gavin, I'm Gordon Deal. 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
10: From ABC News, I'm Sherry Preston. Six people killed in Los Angeles, three in a bus crash and three in a news helicopter crash that followed as reporters were trying to cover it. This is Sound of Police dispatching officers.
11: 310, Roger, can you go by the smoke and just verify what that is exactly?
12: Just said that there's a helicopter down over there.
11: I'm sorry, say that again?
12: There's a helicopter down just outside the airspace.
10: That from Live ATC, all of it happening in the San Fernando Valley in the suburb of Chatsworth, California. The chopper hovering over the scene of the bus crash fell from the sky and burst into flames. Killed were News Chopper 4 reporter Elena Marino and her pilot, George Marcinow. The Federal Reserve wraps up its two-day September meeting today and says ABC's Lionel Moise.
14: Borrowing money is about to get more expensive, with the Federal Reserve expected to raise interest rates today for the first time in 3 years, all while oil and gas prices have been surging because of conflicts in the Middle East. One expert says $7 per gallon diesel could soon be reality in the Midwest.
10: Gas prices have hit $4.31 a gallon on average, according to Gas Buddy. Tom Kloza, chief oil analyst at Kloza Advisors, says consumers are paying attention.
28: You go over $4, some people cut back. You go over $4.50, others cut back. And at $5, a lot of people cut back.
10: President Trump's handpicked Kennedy Center board voting to close the Kennedy Center unless President Trump's name is put on the building. The board says it was closed for renovations. OpenAI CEO Sam Altman reversing course, now saying at a Silicon Valley conference Tuesday that government regulation is not needed for his and other AI companies.
29: The world should trust that we are going to do the right thing, because it's the right thing and because we feel the magnitude of this.
10: Other tech leaders say more guardrails are necessary as AI expands. 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
10: The Department of Justice announcing indictments against several members of Russian intelligence who they say orchestrated an alleged murder-for-hire plot in the U.S. Here's ABC's Pierre Thomas.
31: According to a new indictment, this summer, a member of Russian intelligence recruited a Venezuelan citizen living in the U.S. to surveil and murder a prominent Russian dissident living in Washington. At one point, allegedly offering the recruit $40,000 to eliminate the target.
10: A gold mine has collapsed, killing at least 67 people in a remote area of Sudan. Survivors say many more are still missing. In Gaza, a building housing families who were displaced by Israeli bombing collapsed overnight. 16 people were killed there, most of them children. Number of artists are dropping out of singer Ed Sheeran's tour in an act of protest after Sheeran removed the rapper Macklemore as his opening act because of Macklemore's support for Palestinians.
0: I said free
1: Macklemore
0: Palestine.
1: Then performing a song he wrote about the pro-Palestinian protests on college campuses. After the concerts, the Israeli-American Council circulating a petition saying his message relied on selective imagery and biased messaging. Macklemore alleging Patriots owner Robert Kraft, who owns Gillette Stadium, gave Sheeran an ultimatum, and other stadiums followed.
10: ABC's Whit Johnson dropping out of Sheeran's tour. Phineas, Lucas Graham, Aaron Rowe, as well as Sheeran's entire traveling band. It's, as of now, unclear what will happen at his next concert Saturday in Philadelphia. I'm Sherry Preston, ABC News.
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16: This is America in the Morning from Westwood One. Good morning, I'm John Trout. It's Wednesday, September 16th, 2026. Here's what's coming up on America in the Morning.
17: President Trump is hammering the Supreme Court for rejecting his bid to restrict mail-in voting for the midterm. Sagar Meghani, Washington.
18: Bernie Sanders and Steve Bannon, an unlikely alliance over AI.
19: The liabilities here are real.
18: I'm Joan Jones.
20: The naming of the Kennedy Center seems to be at the center of its closing.
21: We keep the Kennedy Center healthy.
20: I'm Julie Walker.
23: Federal authorities say a Pennsylvania man is accused of plotting a violent attack on behalf of ISIS. I'm Clayton Neville.
24: Air Force Secretary Troy Meek says the U.S. has deployed weapons to space. Marcela Sanchez, Washington.
32: ESPN sideline reporter Holly Rowe says she has accepted an apology from the University of Texas quarterback for an insensitive comment about an AI video. I'm Jennifer King.
16: All ahead on America in the Morning. Now 7 after. President Trump is lashing out at the Supreme Court for rejecting his push to limit mail-in voting, especially the 3 justices he nominated to the nation's highest court, after they voted 7-2 to reject his orders on mail-in voting for the midterm election, now less than 2 months away. Washington correspondent Sagar Meghani reports.
33: Are you concerned at all that voters may be confused about what their options actually are now to vote by mail? And what, if anything, will the DOJ do to kind of educate people on the fallout of this case now?
34: I haven't seen any suggestion or any information or heard from secretaries of state that's an issue. That's the response. I mean, listen, ballots are confusing in every election. The way they're distributed, the way they're talked about, that's something that the state and locals handle very well every single election cycle for one reason or another. So no, that doesn't concern me.
17: President Trump is hammering the Supreme Court for rejecting his bid to restrict mail-in voting for the midterms.
34: groups. There's this constant pressure and this effort by the media and by mostly by Democrats that somehow doing that is a bad thing. Everybody should want that. The Republicans and Democrats should want free and fair elections. So while the Supreme Court did what it did, we're not going to stop the work that we're doing.
0: On social media, the president says the radical left bullies the conservative majority court into making decisions that set back the country at least 100 years. Three of the justices are his appointees. All three voted against him, and the president seethed, writing, "They're not the people I interviewed."
34: He is very frustrated, and I wasn't at the interviews that he participated in during the last administration when he selected these folks to be on the Supreme Court. He has every right, and indeed he should communicate his concerns with the Supreme Court whenever he has them. This isn't the first time that he's done it, and it won't be the last.
0: At a White House briefing, Attorney General Todd Blanche said the president should speak out when the high court upsets him.
34: He has every right.
0: Blanche says the administration will comply with the ruling.
34: Of course we're going to comply with the Supreme Court's decision, as we always do. That doesn't mean that we're not going to do everything in this administration that we can to make sure that there are free and fair elections.
0: Sagar Meghani, Washington.
16: A Democrat socialist senator and a top supporter of President Trump find themselves on the same side of the issue of artificial intelligence. Joan Jones reports both spoke out on the need to put guardrails on AI.
3: This is going to have to be executive action. The legislation is going to be enormously complicated and take a while just because the technology is complicated. The opportunities are complicated. And the bottomless pit, the abyss of the downside, is complicated.
4: Civil libertarians warn us that AI is in the process of eviscerating our privacy rights by making it easier to collect and analyze every email that we send, every text, every website visit, and every trip that we make in our car.
18: The Vermont Democrat and former Trump advisor are joining forces to sound the alarm over artificial intelligence. They appeared together in Washington, warning in their opinion that AI is advancing so quickly, government needs to step in before humans lose control.
4: If AI surpasses human intelligence, as many scientists believe could happen, this technology will escape human control with potentially catastrophic consequences.
18: Senator Bernie Sanders is particularly worried about jobs and the possibility that increasingly powerful AI could eventually replace millions of American workers. And he wants Congress to put the brakes on development of what's called artificial superintelligence. Bannon agrees that AI needs to be slowed down, but for a very different reason.
3: People don't trust them. The people don't trust them, and that trust is not going up.
18: Now, Steve Bannon is focused heavily on China and the possibility that Beijing could gain access to powerful American AI technology. It's a pretty remarkable political alliance. Sanders and Bannon agree that AI poses a serious threat, even though they come at the issue from very different directions. And with AI developing at breakneck speed, expect this debate in Washington to get a whole lot louder. For America in the Morning, I'm Joan Jones.
16: It's 12 after. When we return on America in the Morning, ISIS attack on America thwarted after these messages.
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8: What does the 15...
9: After, the board of the Kennedy Center has voted to shut the arts facility for renovations, but that now comes with a demand. Correspondent Julie Walker reports President Trump says that no repairs will take place unless his name is returned to the building's facade.
10: The naming of the Kennedy Center seems to be at the center of its closing. The board voting in a Tuesday meeting that President Trump and his Commerce Secretary were at to shut it down over both finances and a dispute about putting Trump's name on it. Earlier in the day, a federal judge blocking the Kennedy Center board from adding Trump's name anywhere, saying it would violate an earlier ruling that his name was illegally added to the building and needs congressional approval.
11: We want to make sure that we keep the Kennedy Center healthy. And certainly, as you know, we have been dealing with the unlawful naming, and it is being held hostage. Every time there's an issue that comes up, it has been connected. We will consider to do this, but, or unless, it has Donald Trump's name on the bill.
10: Trump later posting on social media the closure was necessary for public safety and strongly implying the fate of the Kennedy Center depends largely on whether his name is attached. I'm Julie Walker.
9: A Pennsylvania man is under arrest and in federal custody, accused of plotting a violent attack on American soil on behalf of ISIS. Correspondent Clayton Neville reports.
12: 21-year-old Jonathan Hunter Kramer was arrested after FBI agents tracked him to a hotel and seized a semi-automatic rifle, 5 magazines, and 190 rounds of ammunition. Authorities say that Kramer allegedly pledged allegiance to ISIS. He's charged with receiving a firearm and is accused of trying to help a designated foreign terrorist group. Authorities started investigating Kramer back in March after an anonymous tip came in shortly after his release from a juvenile facility. The tipster said that Kramer was ordering mysterious packages. According to the DOJ, he's been on the FBI's radar since 2023, when he was charged in Pennsylvania for his role in a plot to carry out a mass casualty attack. I'm Clayton Neville.
9: It's 19 after. Treasury Secretary taken to task over the state of the economy when America in the Morning continues after these messages.
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9: It's 21 after. Welcome back. You're with America in the Morning. With the midterm election just weeks away, Democrats took to task Secretary Scott Bessent in a combative House hearing. They sought to paint him as covering for President Trump in the face of high energy prices and rising interest costs on consumer debt. Bessent presented a spirited defense of Trump's economic record in his testimony, which was formally scheduled as part of International Monetary Fund oversight, but rapidly developed into a free-for-all about partisan views on the economy. Bessent was frequently interrupted not by just Democrats, who insisted he answer yes or no questions on a range of issues, but also a group of protesters who objected to U.S. sanctions on Iran and Cuba. That, according to CNBC, the 10-year Treasury note traded at 5% midday on Tuesday. It briefly reached a level not seen since 2007. That has raised consumer borrowing costs. The 30-year fixed mortgage rate topped 7% last week. Today's the day Wall Street's been waiting for. The Federal Reserve is meeting and will make a move on interest rates. Stocks have been under extreme pressure due to the ongoing events in the Middle East, oil surpassing $100 a barrel, and the benchmark Treasury yield pushing past 5%. The last two times that happened was after the end of the pandemic and right before the banking crisis of 2007. While the Fed is expected to raise interest rates by 0.25%, that would come with concerns as President Trump has been demanding interest rates be lowered. Seth Soutelle with more from Wall Street.
1: I'm Seth Soutelle, and this is the AP Markets Report. Stocks lost ground as higher crude oil prices and the bond market stepped up pressure on Wall Street. The S&P 500 fell 0.4% Tuesday. The Dow gave back 328 points. That's about 0.6%. The Nasdaq Composite fell 0.8%. The yield on the 10-year Treasury note rose to 5%. Treasury yields are used to set rates on mortgages and lots of other kinds of loans. When they rise, it slows down the economy by making it more expensive to borrow money. The price of crude oil rose again as the war with Iran drags on. Brent crude rose almost 3% and is back above $108 a barrel. Higher oil prices put upward pressure on prices for gas and diesel. Seth Soutelle, New York.
9: According to the CBC, the Canadian government has announced a major tax reform, Canada Investment Summit, allowing for businesses to write off investments. The productivity mega deduction will allow companies to expense the total cost of new investments across a number of sectors, including machinery, equipment, clean energy, zero emission vehicles, and more. Prime Minister Mark Carney says, quote, "Our goal is simple, to make Canada the most attractive place in the G7 to invest," end quote. 24 after. U.S. deploys weapons into space. When America in the Morning continues after these messages.
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29: Go.
9: This is America in the Morning. For the first time in our nation's history, the United States has confirmed that it has deployed weapons into space. Correspondent Marcela Sanchez has that story.
30: Air Force Secretary Troy Meink says the U.S. has deployed weapons to space that are capable of defending the joint force against hostile action. He made the announcement at the Air and Space Cyber Conference in Maryland, but Meink did not say what the weapons were or how they work. In 2024, the U.S. said Russia was developing a new anti-satellite weapon that could be launched from space. At the time, the White House said the danger was not imminent, but the reports reflected long-standing worries about space threats from Russia and China. Marcela Sanchez, Washington.
9: The grandson and nephew of quarterback royalty is apologizing after a misstep in front of the press following the University of Texas Longhorns' latest victory. Jennifer King explains.
0: ESPN sideline reporter Holly Rowe says she has accepted an apology from Arch Manning, the University of Texas quarterback, for an insensitive comment about an AI video. At a media availability Monday, Manning was asked if he had seen any social media posts after their big win over Ohio State. Manning mentioned an AI-altered video that depicted Longhorns coach Steve Sarkisian that shows him backhanding the reporter across the face and running off into the crowd.
2: Y'all seen that one? That's a good one. Of him slapping Holly Rowe.
0: What really happened was Sarkisian said Texas fight Hook'em, then ignored Rowe's questions and walked away to join the celebrations. The AI video, Manning's comments, and laughter among the media at the event drew widespread criticism from many, with people saying violence against women is never funny. The young player, who has endorsement deals with brands like Red Bull and Google Gemini, says he will be more thoughtful going forward.

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0: ABC News. I'm Shiri Preston. Six people dying in a pair of crashes in Los Angeles. ABC's Trevor Ault is there and says a news chopper went down while on a story.
1: Flames erupting after the aircraft crashed between two commercial buildings. Police say at least three people were killed, including a pedestrian on the ground. The chopper went down just after 7 p.m., less than a mile from where first responders were already working a deadly bus crash. An SUV had slammed into the side of a Metro bus, becoming lodged inside the vehicle.
0: President Trump has long been pushing for the Fed to cut interest rates, but experts think it's going to go the other way this afternoon. The Fed is expected to announce its first interest rate increase in 3 years because inflation is so high. On the rise, gas prices, $4.36 a gallon now, according to Gas Buddy. The Kennedy Center board closing down the main building for renovations. But President Trump says if his name isn't on the side of the building, there won't be any renovations at all. This is ABC News.
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0: 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This is America in the Morning with an eye to the sky for potential severe weather. Here's AccuWeather.com meteorologist LaTroy Thornton.
1: A vigorous disturbance still taking shape over the northwest this morning is poised to eventually stall over that area for a time, bringing some afternoon thundershowers today from northern California into south central Oregon. Some of these thundershowers may be dry with only lightning rather than any rain, introducing the risk for fires sparked by that lightning, but storms in other places may be strong enough to produce some small hail instead. As that storm does eventually push a bit farther inland tomorrow, the afternoon's thundershower risk shifts a bit more to the north and east, eventually including northwestern Nevada, much of western Idaho, the eastern two-thirds or so of Oregon, even a small corner of southeastern Washington, all areas where there could be hail. Otherwise, look for monsoon thunderstorm activity to become even more widespread all around the Four Corners region, with at least a shower perhaps in the area at any time from Arizona and western New Mexico to southwestern Colorado. While this uptick in the coverage and intensity of the storms may bring beneficial rain to parts of the area, any of these storms, especially by the afternoon, may turn out heavy enough to bring the risk for flash flooding as well. East of there, a storm passing mostly into Canada brings a couple of showers to portions of the Dakotas and the northern part of the Midwest, while some areas farther south, mainly from Iowa and northern Missouri into portions of Illinois, Indiana, and lower Michigan, face the risk for numerous thunderstorms once again near and along a cold front tracking mainly just north of the Ohio River. Thunderstorm activity turns a bit more spotty from southern Missouri into eastern Texas and through the central Gulf Coast, with a thunderstorm in spots around the Florida Peninsula, but generally dry conditions northward right through the rest of the southeast and, in fact, right through New England. That's the weather across America. I'm AccuWeather.com meteorologist LaTroy Thornton.
0: 23 till. You're with America in the Morning. FBI Director Kash Patel spent Tuesday in a Senate hearing where he defended the firings of some agents and took heat for the Bureau's policies on topics from prostitution to elections to bestiality, claiming the FBI is not loosening hiring standards. Washington correspondent Sagar Magani reports.
2: The FBI's chief is defending the loosening of some Bureau hiring requirements.
3: Here are a few numbers, and behind these stats are lives saved across the country. The FBI has arrested 54,000 violent criminals. That's up 90% from the 18-month-year period prior to that. That's making America safe.
2: At a Senate hearing, Democrat Dick Durbin said the FBI has stopped automatically disqualifying some applicants.
4: Under this, Mr. Patel's failed leadership, decades of efforts to modernize and reform the FBI are being undone. And the Bureau has been reshaped as a political weapon against President Trump's political enemies and a shield to protect the president and his MAGA loyalists, not the American people, who have stolen from our employees, paid for sex, are engaged in bestiality.
2: Director Kash Patel says that's not about lowering standards.
3: We did not want to punish victims of bestiality. Victims who were trafficked. We did not want to make it an automatic disqualification for the FBI to consider you if you are a victim of these awful, heinous acts. They still have to go to the same rigorous standards and application process.
2: It wasn't good enough for Republican John Kennedy after Patel noted subordinates recommended the changes.
5: And when you saw bestiality, I say this with respect, the person who recommended it, why didn't you just say, what planet did you parachute in from? Why do I want to lead?
3: Well, that was my initial
5: response. Why do I want to lead with my chin and get into bestiality?
2: Patel says that was his reaction, but he came to see the changes as a way of supporting victims.
3: That was my initial response, Senator. But they then explained to me and showed me cases in which people were forced into it and had applied to the FBI. And so I thought they should be considered. It's not an automatic disqualification. That's all.
2: Sagar Magani, Washington.
0: In a surprise move on Capitol Hill, Republican Congressman Thomas Massie introduced a resolution of articles of impeachment against Defense Secretary Pete Hegseth in the hopes of removing him from office. John Stolness has more from Washington.
6: Resolved that Peter Brian Hegseth, Secretary of Defense, also referred to as Secretary of War by the administration, is impeached for high crimes and misdemeanors.
7: The Kentucky Republican took to the floor and spoke for an hour and 20 minutes, laying out a detailed case for why he felt Hegseth should be impeached. It's a long-shot effort by the conservative Trump critic who lost in a primary election to a Trump-backed candidate a few months ago. Massey's articles of impeachment centered on the war in Iran, which he says began without the necessary congressional approval, but also for administering what he called an unlawful war in Yemen, ordering extrajudicial killings on suspected drug ships in the Caribbean Sea, suppressing free speech, and kidnapping a foreign leader, former Venezuelan leader Nicolas Maduro.
6: Secretary Hegseth has acted in a manner contrary to his trust as Secretary of Defense and subversive of constitutional government, to the great prejudice of the cause of law and justice.
7: Massey has now forced Republican House Speaker Mike Johnson into a difficult position. Unless Johnson changes the floor schedule, the House must hold a vote on the resolution by Thursday. Massey gave little warning to Johnson about his plan, explaining to CNN the speaker has altered the schedule in the past to keep him from speaking.
8: So I didn't want to show my hand. I didn't show it to anybody. I was afraid that they would do something to subvert me.
7: At the White House, Attorney General Todd Blanche was asked about Massey's resolution and praised the job Hegseth is doing at the Pentagon.
9: The Secretary of War doesn't just go off and do things. So he follows the law. And so the DOJ plays a role in that, and we play an active role in making sure the laws comply with. You called it a war. I disagree with that characterization, as does most of Congress.
7: Massey says he didn't introduce the resolution thinking there was a good chance impeachment will happen, but felt it necessary for the historical record. John Stolness, Washington.
0: Politicians and students in Texas are reacting to a controversial post by a Republican candidate for state office in the Lone Star State. Correspondent Clayton Neville has the latest from Dallas.
10: Beau French is the Republican nominee for Texas Railroad Commissioner. He posted a photo from the University of Texas football game over the weekend showing a group of primarily Southeast Asian students celebrating a win. In the post, he wrote that he had heard UT graduation, quote, looked like this, adding that the problem was far worse than anyone imagined. He said that America has been displaced by foreigners. Since that post was made, Republican politicians have been distancing themselves from French. Senator John Cornyn condemned the remarks, and more are following suit.
11: I would not have done that, and I'm sorry he did.
10: Republican Congressman Pete Sessions was on CNN.
11: This seems to be something that I would not condone at all.
10: The backlash on the national stage has also seen longtime Republican strategist Karl Rove say that he'll support French's political opponent John Rosenthal in November. And conservative commentator Ben Shapiro posed the question, are conservatives supposed to be upset that people from other ethnic backgrounds enjoy college football? Meanwhile, students and alumni reacting to the support that's poured in by some politicians and Americans in general.
12: When you look at recent decisions to erase DEI initiatives, it can seem hypocritical when lawmakers are trying to erase these protections to keep UT a diverse environment. But I am glad that many are speaking up and showing their support. I mean, 90% of the people that get admitted are Texas residents who fought really hard just to be in the top 5% of those classes. So to claim that they're not their definition of American is just factually wrong.
10: This recent UT grad, though, not surprised the post was made in the first place.
12: But I am kind of surprised it was made so publicly, especially with the midterm election coming up.
10: And this UT alum disappointed.
13: I think what bothers me the most is that you could see a group of students, you know, having fun, and they're immediately judged just by the color of their skin.
10: He shared with me that he's a Mexican-American.
13: I spent the last 4 years surrounded by the most amazing people, all from different backgrounds, and the one thing that we did share was that we were Longhorns. We all had the same goal, to earn our degrees and to make a difference in the world.
10: In Dallas, I'm Clayton Neville.
0: It's 16 till. When we return on America in the Morning, Clarity Act fails. Now, who'll regulate cryptocurrency? That and more after these messages.
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0: It's 14 before the hour. You're with America in the Morning. Welcome back. There was tragedy in Los Angeles when a television news helicopter crashed while reporting on a story. The Los Angeles Times reported that KNBC-TV lost contact with their news helicopter. That chopper crashed caused a fire damaging four vehicles and two storage containers, according to the fire department. In a statement, the LA Fire Department said three people are confirmed dead, another injured. The National Transportation Safety Board and the FAA are being called in to investigate. The news helicopter was covering a city bus and SUV crash that killed three people and injured six others. The Los Angeles Police Department will be releasing more details later today. There is a push for more regulations in the skies, which comes following several deadly air crashes, including one in Washington, D.C. Correspondent Julie Walker reports.
22: Families of the 67 victims killed in last year's D.C. midair collision between an American Airlines jet and an Army helicopter, including Doug Lane, who lost his wife and son, are urging Congress and regulators to improve safety measures to prevent future tragedies.
23: We need the people with the power to turn this tragedy into change, to do theirs, and to finish it.
22: Rachel Ferris, who lost four family members, insists airlines must also do more.
24: Do the thing you would demand if your wife and son were on that airplane. Do what you would do if your granddaughter was traveling home with her teddy bear.
22: NTSB Chair Jennifer Homendy says victims' families deserve more.
25: But we can't spend another moment looking them in the eye and doing nothing.
22: Senator Ted Cruz says he hopes to get a bill passed during the lame duck session after the midterms. I'm Julie Walker.
0: In Eastern Europe, NATO jets were scrambled and downed a Russian-made drone in Lithuanian airspace. Correspondent Charles de Ledesma reports that in its war with the Kremlin, Ukrainian President Volodymyr Zelensky says his country would agree to a mutual moratorium with Russia on infrastructure strikes.
26: Lithuania's National Crisis Management Center says the drone was downed around 60 miles west of the country's capital Vilnius and near the Kaunas Reservoir. The incursion follows a speech by NATO Secretary General Mark Rutte on Monday, where he said that strikes close to NATO territory showed Russian President Vladimir Putin's desperation and also his desire to sow fear and terror. Rutte added such strikes would drive the transatlantic organization to increase its support for Kyiv. Volodymyr Zelensky said that Ukraine is ready to halt its strikes on Russian territory. He adds, if the American partners...

0: is to ensure the real readiness of Russia to stop this war on the destruction of life and do it truthfully and long-term, Ukraine will take its de-escalation steps. His comments come after President Donald Trump claimed in a social media post that Russia and Ukraine had agreed not to hit each other's energy infrastructure. Russia, in turn, has not immediately commented on Trump's claim. Previous efforts to broker even a partial ceasefire have repeatedly fallen apart within hours, with both sides accusing each other of violations. I'm Charles de Ledesma.
1: The Senate failed to advance the Clarity Act, a cryptocurrency regulation bill, Tuesday, and industry groups say the rules will now be written by federal regulators instead. The new old tech guy, Chuck Palm, has that story.
2: The Senate took a vote on the history of crypto, and most people aren't aware. It's called the Clarity Act, and it was supposed to settle a decades-old question on who actually regulates digital assets. Is it the SEC, the Commodities Future Trading Commission, or right now the answer is both, sort of. The bill needed cloture, which is 60 votes, just to start the debate, and it did not get them. That's probably the end of the discussion. Cynthia Loomis, the Wyoming Republican who negotiated the whole thing, told reporters afterwards, quote, "I think we're done. It's over." She said they'd been at it for more than a year and had given in to the other side over 120 of their requests. The most contested parts were whether stablecoins can pay you interest and how much liability a software developer carries for code that other people use. And finally, ethics rules aimed at the president's own crypto holdings were where the talks actually broke apart. Crypto prices dropped on the news, though it had been sliding in anticipation most of the day anyway. So what's the point? Rules don't stop existing because Congress can't agree on them. They just get written somewhere else. The SEC chairman said this week that his agency keeps going on with or without a bill. 30 years of commercial internet and Congress still hasn't passed a federal privacy law. Follow the new old tech guy on X at Chuck Palm.
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3: Baseball Tuesday, the Brewers buried the Pirates 5-1 and clinched the National League Central Division title for the fourth year in a row. Milwaukee owns the best record in the majors, but needed a little help last night to sew up the division, and the crew got it as the Braves rally past the Cubs 6-3. Two-run taters from Ronald Acuna Jr., Ozzie Albies, and Drake Baldwin wiped out an early 3-0 deficit. Dodgers blanked the Reds 4-0 behind the three-hit pitching of Yoshinobu Yamamoto and friends. LA's magic number to win the West is 2. All four of the NL wildcard contenders lost. We mentioned the Cubs. The Nationals topped the Phillies 6-3 on Dalen Lyle's tie-breaking pinch-hit three-run homer. Rockies hung up a five spot in the sixth and beat the Padres 9-3 to snap an eight-game skid. And Este Uri Ruiz cleared the bases with a double in the 11th as the Marlins down the Diamondbacks 4-2. AL Central is still up for grabs. The Guardians got a walk-off two-run double from Brian Rocchio to shade the White Sox 7-6 and pull within a half game of Chicago. Junior Caminero hit his second walk-off dinger in four games as the Rays dazed the A's 2-1. Yankees still alive in the East. They tore up the Twins 8-1. Max Fried picking up his first win since April. Astros over the Royals 4-2. Rangers ripped the Red Sox 4-2. Houston just a game ahead of Texas in the West. And the Orioles got by the Mets in 11 innings. Ex-Met Pete Alonso tied the game in the ninth with career home run number 300 in front of his old fans.
4: I appreciate all the support for all the years I'm here, all the life I've lived here.
3: Kobe Mayo then won it with a three-run inside the park homer in extras. That's Wednesday Sports.
1: Thank you, Robert. It's 7 till. When we return on America in the Morning, decision by the DA in the case of Nick Reiner after these messages.
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4: Now, 5 till, you're with America in the Morning. Both singers Macklemore and Ed Sheeran are facing blowback over Macklemore's pro-Palestinian comments at a recent event. Entertainment reporter Kevin Carr says the Sheeran concert tour is now in jeopardy.
5: Ed Sheeran's North and South America arena tour has become a flashpoint for international politics. It began on September 5th when rapper Macklemore made pro-Palestinian comments during his opening performance in New Jersey.
6: One of the reasons why I wanted to come on this tour was because I wanted to stand up here on stages and stadiums across America and say two words that are very near and dear to my heart, free Palestine.
5: Macklemore said his problem is with Israel, not with Jewish people.
6: To all of my Jewish brothers and sisters, criticism of Israel, criticism of apartheid, being against genocide in no way is a criticism of you.
5: Earlier this summer, the rapper made similar comments on stage, which he posted on Instagram.
7: None of us are free until everyone else is free.
5: On Monday, the promoter announced that Macklemore would no longer be part of the tour. Multiple stadium owners, most vocally billionaire Robert Kraft, who owns the New England Patriots and Gillette Stadium, told promoters they would not allow Macklemore to perform in their venues. In a surprise rebuke on Tuesday, replacement artist Aaron Rowe, the Irish folk band Bioga, the Danish band Lucas Graham, and singer Phineas all dropped out of the tour in solidarity with Macklemore. Sheeran is now attempting damage control, blaming the ousting of Macklemore solely on the promoters. I'm Kevin Carr.
4: In Los Angeles, a decision has been made by the district attorney in processing the son of the late actor and director Rob Reiner. Details from correspondent Ed Donahue.
8: We did speak with Nick Reiner's siblings. They made their views very clear. We took their views into consideration in ultimately deciding not to seek the death penalty.
9: Prosecutors in California say they won't pursue the death penalty for Rob Reiner's son, Nick, in the killing of his parents.
8: That means that the maximum sentence that Mr. Reiner will be looking at is life without the possibility of parole.
9: Los Angeles District Attorney Nathan Hochman says it was a careful and thorough review.
8: Where we look at the aggravating factors as well as the mitigating factors. Where we have spoken to the victim's family, we have spoken to prosecutors, law enforcement, and I've worked with the most senior people in the district attorney's office.
9: Rob and Michelle Reiner were stabbed to death in their Los Angeles home late last year. A grand jury said Nick Reiner was lying in wait before killing them. He has not entered a plea. I'm Ed Donahue.
4: That's our show for today, Wednesday, September 16th, 2026. America in the Morning is produced by Jeff McKay. I'm John Trout. This is Westwood One.
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15: 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I'm Grant MacHill.
16: And I'm Heather Roberts. It is 5 o'clock. Here are some of our top stories this morning.
15: A homicide investigation is underway after a shooting near PDX left one dead last night. And police are still looking for a suspect.
16: The NBA's most powerful person says it would be a failure if the Blazers left Portland. We've got that in sports at 5:15.
15: And a rapper unveils his take on Ella Langley's smash hit, Choosin' Texas. Entertainment news at 5:27.
16: 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It is 5:01 and we've got traffic and weather together on the ones. That means it's time for our first look at that morning commute. Good morning, John Morales.
17: Good morning. We are once again starting off with this I-5 closure. It is closed southbound between exit 302B at the Fremont Bridge and the Morrison Bridge. That will last for another 4 to 5 weeks. So far, we're not seeing any delays in either direction on 5. And we had an early morning crash northbound before the Fremont Bridge. Looks like that was just cleared from lanes, so no problems northbound. We do, however, have some police activity that has shut down Glen Whiting Drive east and west as a loop between Airport Way and Northeast. It looks like there's no estimated time for its reopening. Also, there's some road work on the Abernathy Bridge on northbound 205 across the span. The two right lanes are closed. From the KXL Traffic Center, I'm John Morales.
15: Some early clouds today, but then otherwise going to be a great looking afternoon. Sunshine, 79 degrees for the high, mostly clear down to the mid-50s overnight tonight. For tomorrow, even warmer, 82 with sunshine. Friday, back down to about 74, 75 with sunshine. Let's take a look at the weekend right now. It's Wednesday, right? We've got mostly sun expected for Saturday in the mid-70s. Sunday, sunny skies and warm, 79. We're now in downtown Portland. Fair skies and 56 degrees.
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15: It's 5:02, and one person is dead after a shooting in a parking lot near the Portland airport last night. KXL's Noah Friedman reports a second victim was also injured.
18: More than a dozen gunshots rang out near a Northeast Portland Home Depot just after 9 last night. Officers responded and found two men injured inside a car. They were both taken to the hospital, where one died. A witness tells our news partner KGW he saw one shooter running away.
19: It was shocking. Definitely pumped up my adrenaline. Boy, I was being very cautious.
18: Police are looking for the shooter, but have not made any arrests. Noah Friedman, FM News 101.
16: Portland Police Bureau investigators say they've arrested two people following an investigation into suspected drug distribution at a Safe Rest Village on North Portland Road. Search warrants were reportedly served at the village and a Northeast 16th Avenue home, where police say they found methamphetamine and drug records. 36-year-old Keith Kelly and 65-year-old Angela Burns face multiple charges.
15: A man who hit and critically injured a cyclist has been sentenced to more than 12 years in prison. In 2023, Edward Gorman went to a Hillsborough bar where the bartender refused to serve him any more alcohol. He and a friend left in Gorman's pickup. Witnesses say he drove erratically and hit a cyclist with so much force the person threw through the air and hit another vehicle. Gorman didn't stop and drove home where police found him. His blood alcohol was 0.09 several hours after the crash. Gorman was found guilty by a jury and sentenced to prison.
16: A Benson High alum and current school resource officer says last week's hazmat incident involving a Benson student highlights the importance of having a law enforcement presence in Portland public schools. Mitch Elliott has more.
20: PPS eliminated its SRO program in 2020, Zachary Kiersey is vice president of the Oregon School Resource Officers Association.
21: I've personally helped avert acts of school violence, and students have trusted me enough to tell me about dangerous behavior before something happened, not because somebody called 911, but because they knew me.
20: He told the school board last night an SRO might not have prevented last week's chemical incident, but they could have helped.
21: I'm not asking Portland or all of you to reconsider an SRO program or recreate the one that I experienced, but I am offering to help all of you if you need it.
20: Mitch Elliott, FM News 101.
15: Since the pandemic, the U.S. Attorney's Oregon COVID Fraud Task Force has brought in over $314 million in recoveries and fines. Investigators' combat schemes targeting the Paycheck Protection Program, Economic Injury Disaster Loans, and Restaurant Revitalization Fund programs. Since June, the task force has secured 12 enforcement actions involving more than $29 million. Nearly $9 million has been recovered. More cases continue to be prosecuted.
16: Volunteers were out this week making sure one of the most popular destinations in the Columbia River Gorge is clean, while also making sure people in need of a rescue get to safety. KXL's Dane Vodder explains.
22: Pacific Northwest Search and Rescue spent a morning cleaning up Multnomah Falls. Diana Worthen with PNWSAR tells us the crews this year didn't just stay on land.
23: We also had the water rescue team in the water getting the trash out of the pools and the creek as well.
22: Every year, this gives the volunteers an opportunity to train on rope rescues as they use the ropes to get trash out of hard-to-reach places. Items recovered this year include multiple smartphones and a drone. Dane Vodder, FM News 101.
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1: It is 10 past 5 o'clock on this Wednesday, and you're listening to Portland's Morning News live from the Swickard Studio. I'm Heather Roberts alongside Grant MacHill. Here are some of the stories we're working on today.
2: Oregon's Attorney General wants you to know more about a new resource to help you under how his office and the rest of government make that learn how his office and the rest of government works.
1: The Mariners have clinched a dubious mark. We've got that in sports at 5:15.
2: And Intel stock is up on a report that Oregon's largest employer is teaming up with a South Korean chip maker. Business news at 5:26.
1: 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John Morales in the KXL Traffic Center. How's it looking out there?
3: So far, it's pretty quiet out there, but we do already have a crash on the Sunset Highway. It's westbound way out at the New Halem Highway on-ramp. Looks like traffic is getting by without too much trouble. We're not seeing any delays eastbound all the way out through the Vista Ridge Tunnel. Southbound I-5 remains closed between the Fremont Bridge and the Morrison Bridge for road work that will be out there for at least a month. Right now, we're not seeing any delays through the area. It's a 7-minute ride southbound from Vancouver into Portland, and northbound 5 is doing just fine. 84 is also a wide open east and west between 205 and the I-5 split. From the KXL Traffic Center, I'm John Morales.
2: Going to be a nice day today. Some early morning clouds and then sunshine, about 79 degrees, maybe 80 for our high. Mostly clear lows in the 50s overnight. Now for tomorrow, a little warmer, 82 before Friday, dipping back down to the mid-70s. For the weekend, going to be nice out there. Looking at sunshine both days, Saturday and Sunday. Highs in the mid-70s, maybe reaching 80 on Sunday. Right now in downtown Portland, we have fair skies and 56 degrees.
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2: It is now 5:12, and Oregon's Attorney General says he's opening a new door for people wanting information about parts of your state government.
4: The Oregon Department of Justice is launching a new online portal.
5: And it's called Open Door to Government.
4: AG Dan Rayfield says the goal is to shed light on public meetings involving the DOJ.
5: So that you can better work with us to see the change that you want in your community.
4: He also says Open Door will be a resource you can use to better understand public records, attorney general opinions and appointments, agency rulemaking, and more. It also includes answers to frequently asked questions. Tim Lance, FM News 101.
1: Gas prices rose to seasonal record highs this week, but diesel is now at an all-time high. Oregon's average is up to $6.67 a gallon for diesel, while the national average hit $6.23. And AAA's Marie Dodd says it'll have a big impact on the economy.
6: Diesel is usually the fuel of choice for freight and trucks and farm equipment.
1: For the week, Oregon's average for regular gas is up a dime to $5.12 a gallon.
6: And normally, we would talk about 10 cents as being a fairly big jump, but this week, Oregon actually has one of the smallest week-over-week increases in the country.
1: The national average rose 18 cents to $4.33 a gallon.
2: Multnomah County commissioners are contemplating four funding sources for up to $101.6 million they committed last month to the renovation and maintenance of Moda Center. KXL's Gail Cunningham has the latest.
7: They include using existing one-time county business income tax money without raising taxes to bumping car rental taxes 1 to 1.25%. Then there's raising the hotel tax 1%, which County CFO Eric Arellano doesn't recommend.
8: The transient lodging tax that we currently have is higher than the national average, and in the West Coast, it's higher than the average as well.
7: That's without the recent state hotel tax increase, nixing the option for several commissioners.
9: I think the transient lodging tax should definitely be off the table.
7: Julia Brim Edwards favors the car rental tax. Chair Jessica Vega Peterson, one-time county resources with or without a rental car tax increase. Gail Cunningham, FM News 101.
2: Now, commissioners need to finalize a funding source by the end of the year. The city of Portland has committed $120 million for the project. The state is kicking in $365 million.
1: It is 5:15, time for the KXL Sports Update. 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Well, strong words from the commissioner of the NBA on the future of the Trailblazers in Portland. From the KXL Sports Desk, here's John Eric Smith.
10: Yeah, Heather, speaking to reporters in New York City Tuesday during the NBA Board of Governors meeting, Commissioner Adam Silver said it would be, quote, failure if the Rose City lost Rip City.
11: It is my hope and belief that the Portland Trailblazers or the Trailblazers can be successful in Portland, Oregon. It is important at the same time that Tom Dundon reaches a deal with the city officials and the state elected officials that makes operating in Portland viable for the long term.
10: And he said something has to be done about Moda Center in order to keep the team in town.
11: We need a state-of-the-art arena. I mean, that I think by any objective measure, now the current building there is in the bottom, you know, measure of any arena in the league. And I think everyone in the community acknowledges.
10: The commissioner Tuesday also said that Seattle and Las Vegas should find out by the end of this year if those cities are going to land an expansion team. Let's go to the baseball diamond. Mariners have clinched the team's first losing record in a full season since 2019.
12: The 3-2 on the way, swinging a ground ball up the middle and behind second is Neto. He's got it, steps on the back for one, the throw to first, and it's in time for the double play, and that's the ball game.
10: 2-1, the final score as the Angels beat Seattle in Anaheim. With 10 games to go in the regular season, they are now 6.5 games back in the AL West and 7 games down for the final wild card position. In the National League, former Eugene Emerald skipper Pat Murphy and his Milwaukee Brewers last night clinched their fourth straight NL Central crown with over the Pirates. And a major milestone for a former Met in New York, now an Oriole, Pete Alonso hit his 300th career home run against his former team in a Big Birds win. With sports at 15:45, John Eric Smith, FM News 101.
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1: From ABC News. Sherry Preston, tragedy in Los Angeles. 3 people killed in a bus crash, then 3 more killed when a news chopper covering that story went down. ABC's Trevor Ault is in LA with more on the local NBC affiliate who lost 2 journalists.
13: KNBC confirmed its news chopper had gone down.
14: We've been telling you that we've been piecing it together here. We knew it was a news chopper. We knew we'd lost contact with our people out there. And we've just received the confirmation that, in fact, News Chopper 4 went down just before 7 o'clock tonight in Chatsworth.
13: KNBC is identifying those on board as Angel City Air reporter Ileana Marino and experienced pilot George Marcino.
1: A third person on the ground was also killed when the helicopter crashed. The Federal Reserve is expected to raise interest rates for the first time in 3 years later today when its September meeting comes to a close. On Wall Street, here's ABC Chief Business Correspondent Rebecca Jarvis.
15: President Trump has been pressuring the Federal Reserve for years to lower interest rates. Now the president's appointment, Kevin Warsh, is at the helm of the Fed. He and his team will have to make this pivotal decision today, and the markets are anticipating an interest rate hike. That would make borrowing more expensive, but it would hopefully put pressure on many of those consumer prices.
1: One thing consumers are paying a lot more for is gasoline. Gas Buddy says it's averaging $4.26 a gallon. Diesel now at a record high $6.30 a gallon. You know who uses diesel? All those semi drivers you see on the highway.
16: If you had one of these big transport trucks that passed you on the road on February 28th, it was hauling about $30,000 worth of fuel. Tomorrow, that same truck is hauling about $50,000. So that's pretty considerable inflation.
1: Oil analyst Tom Closa. Amid the U.S.-Canada trade war, the European Union is proposing making Canada the EU's first associate member. This is ABC News.
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1: It is 5:20 now on this Wednesday. Here's a recap of some of the top local stories we're following on Portland's Morning News.
2: Police in Portland are now investigating a fatal shooting on Airport Drive.
1: A local school resource officer offers to help Portland Public Schools if the district considers bringing back its SRO program.
2: Plus, Dolly Parton's new hotel is now open in Nashville. Entertainment news at 5:27.
1: I'd go.
2: I know you would. She won't be there.
1: She's kind of there. It is 5:21. We're going to check on traffic and weather. We do that together on the ones. John Morales, you are here keeping an eye on those roads for us, and we so appreciate that. How's it looking out there?
3: It's a nice, easy ride right now. We've got one crash on the board. It's westbound on the Sunset Highway, way out at the new Halem Highway on-ramp. It looks like everything's off to the shoulder. Traffic is getting by at the speed limit in either direction. Still no worries. A 5-minute ride from Cedar Hills to the 405 interchange. We do have some road work that has Corn Pass closed between Germantown Road and Kaiser Road. That'll last through November. And southbound I-5 is closed between the Fremont Bridge and the Morrison Bridge for road work that'll last for at least the next month. So far, no delays southbound out of Vancouver. It's a 7-minute ride. 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From the KXL Traffic Center, I'm John Morales.
2: Well, the forecast today looks great. Some sunshine, 79 degrees, maybe a few clouds this morning, but that should all burn off this afternoon. Mostly clear overnight, 56 degrees for Thursday. Sunny skies, warm, 82. For Friday, morning clouds, afternoon sunshine, 74. For the weekend, we've got sunshine both days, 70s, mid-70s for Saturday, almost 80 on Sunday. Right now in downtown Portland, fair skies and 55 degrees.
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2: It's 5:26, and this is Portland's Morning News. We are live from the Swickard Studio, and it's time for business news thanks to TJ Nisbet. 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
5: On average, prices are up 30%. Food prices are up 33% in that span. That's the largest increase in 50 years. Everything is up, and that's what's squeezing budgets.
4: Economists are predicting a 0.25 percentage point increase. Americans' inflation-adjusted incomes rose and poverty declined in 2025. The Census Bureau reports that the median household income rose by 2.6% to $87,400 last year. The poverty rate fell by nearly half a point to 10.2%.
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1: It is 5:27. More acts are leaving Ed Sheeran's world tour after he booted Macklemore over remarks the rapper made during a performance. Some venue owners banned Macklemore after he said Free Palestine. Among the latest to leave the tour, Billie Eilish's brother and award-winning producer, Finneas. ABC's Hannah Bata reports.
24: Finneas saying artists must not be silenced when they speak up for the oppressed. And Bayoga, the Irish folk band that's played with Sheeran for years,
25: my pretty little Galway girl,
24: is also leaving, saying to play in venues that silence anyone advocating for a free Palestine is simply not an option for us. Sheeran acknowledges he has views on the Israel-Gaza conflict, but says just because I choose not to speak publicly doesn't mean I don't care. Those who come to my shows do not expect a political forum.
26: She's from Texas, I could tell.
2: Well, that's Drake's remix of the Ella Langley mega hit Shoes in Texas. It's featured in what the rapper calls a not-so-short film, which debuted on YouTube last night. The one-hour Fear of Missing Out also includes other rappers and some new tracks.
1: Well, 3 weeks after Dolly Parton's death, her new Songteller Hotel is welcoming guests in downtown Nashville. The property features a museum dedicated to her personal archive, which opens to the public next week. Parton filmed interactive video exhibits earlier this year, allowing visitors to hear her narrate her own life story firsthand. So you say Dolly won't be there, but she kind of is.
2: Yeah, in spirit, too.
1: Well, of course.
2: Yeah,
1: I mean, it's her hotel. It's
2: everywhere. Right?
1: I would totally go stay there.
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1: Some strong words from the commissioner of the NBA on the future of the Trailblazers here in Portland. That's in sports at 5:45.
0: And a Wall Street stock futures edge higher ahead of a pivotal Fed rate decision. We've got business news at 5:56.
1: 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Traffic and weather together on those ones. John Morales, how are the roads?
2: Well, we've handled this southbound 5 closure well so far. Let's see how today goes. We're just starting to see a touch of sluggishness on southbound 5 from just after going to the Fremont Bridge. No delays across the span just yet, and it does remain closed southbound between the Fremont Bridge and the Morrison Bridge for the next month. So far, no worries east or west on I-84 between 205 and the 5 interchange. We are trying to wrap up a crash on the Sunset Highway, but it's westbound way out near the New Halem Highway on-ramp. It's off to the shoulder. So far, no delays in either direction. Eastbound from Cedar Hills to 405. That's about a 5-minute ride. From the KXL Traffic Center, I'm John Morales.
0: Thank you, John. We're going to see some early clouds, but otherwise sunshine this afternoon. Highs near 80 degrees, a little warmer than yesterday. Mostly clear skies tonight with lows in the mid-50s. Tomorrow, again, sunny and warm, very pleasant. Highs about 82. Cool down just a bit on Friday with temps down in the mid-70s. And we're going to stay in the mid-70s now on Saturday. Upper 70s on Sunday. So really, though, a nice weekend ahead. Really nice into early next week as well. 55 degrees. Right now in downtown Portland, it's 52 in Salem.
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0: It is 5:32. A homicide investigation is underway after a shooting near PDX left one dead last night. KXL's Noah Friedman reports police are still looking for a suspect.
3: Just after 9 p.m., Portland police found two men shot inside a car near the Home Depot off Airport Way. Levi Ruiz's dash cam captured the moment about a dozen gunshots rang out. Ruiz tells our news partner KGW the shooter then ran off.
4: I didn't go and rush out to the car because I didn't want to get possibly caught in any crossfire.
3: One of the victims died when they got to the hospital. The other's condition is unknown. Homicide detectives are now investigating. So far, they haven't made any arrests. Noah Friedman, FM News 101.
1: A man is in the hospital with life-threatening injuries after falling about 100 feet from Tom, Dick, and Harry Mountain near government camp. Witnesses say the 33-year-old fell from a sharp ledge Tuesday afternoon while filming a movie. Two bystanders, including a doctor, reached him and slowed his bleeding until rescuers arrived. An Oregon Army National Guard helicopter hoisted the man from the mountain and flew him to a hospital.
0: A local school resource officer offers to help Portland Public Schools if they'll consider reinstating the SRO program following last week's chemical incident at Benson High. Mitch Elliott has more from last night's school board meeting.
5: Zachary Kiersey is vice president of Oregon's School Resource Officer Association. But last night, he spoke as a Benson High School graduate who watched his favorite teacher get arrested on campus. Now, he says, he works to form relationships with students to earn their trust.
6: I won't pretend that the things that happened last week would have been prevented by an SRO. None of us can know that. But I do know that kids disclose concerning behavior before it happens because they disclose it to me.
5: PPS eliminated its SRO program in 2020. Mitch Elliott, FM News 101.
1: Providence Health announced Tuesday it will receive a $1.1 billion gift from Nike co-founder Phil Knight.
7: Because of the incredible commitment Phil and Penny Knight are making, we will build Oregon's first hospital dedicated to women's health.
1: St. Vincent Medical Center Chief Executive Dr. Ray Moreno says it'll be built on the St. Vincent campus west of Portland.
0: He says the new hospital will make it easier for women to navigate healthcare needs as they change throughout their life.
7: The healthcare needs of women don't fit neatly into a single clinic, specialty, office, or moment in life.
0: Some of the money will be used to advance cardiac treatment at the Providence Heart Institute. Just over a year ago, Phil and Penny Knight committed $2 billion to the Knight Cancer Institute at OHSU.
1: Search and rescue volunteers got some rope rescue training while cleaning up a popular landmark in the Columbia River Gorge. KXL Stan Vater reports.
8: Pacific Northwest Search and Rescue had their yearly training at Multnomah Falls this week, where their rope rescue techniques help them get to hard-to-reach places to help clean up the garbage. Diana Worthen with PNWSAR shares what interesting items they recovered this year.
9: An umbrella.

0: drone, which of course are not allowed. So glad that we were able to pick that one up, especially a couple smartphones this year. And there's always shoes and bottles.
1: River rescue teams were also on hand cleaning up pools and creeks in the area. Dane Vauder, FM News 101.
2: The federal government is granting Oregon nearly $8 million for airport projects. $7 million goes to the Hillsboro Airport to rebuild 550 feet of existing runway at the end of its life. Portland International Airport gets $600,000 for a portable groundwater PFAS treatment system. PFAS are called forever chemicals because they don't break down in the environment. They come from firefighting foam, and they've been linked to increased cancer risk.
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1: It's 5:40 and you are listening to Portland's Morning News live from the Swickard Studio with Grant McHill and Heather Roberts. Here are some of the stories we're working on this morning.
2: There will be no data centers built in Woodburn, at least for the next 180 days after the city passes a moratorium.
1: The NBA's top leader weighs in on Rip City potentially staying in the Rose City. We've got that in sports at 5:45.
2: And the Spice Girls are finally giving their fans what they really, really wants. We'll explain in entertainment news at 5:57.
1: I feel like it could have done better.
2: Let's hear you try.
1: No. Those stories are more on the way starting in about 90 seconds. But first, it is 5:41 and we've got traffic and weather together on the ones. John Morales giving the people what they want. How are those roads?
3: So far, so good. We're only seeing a slight delay on southbound I-5 from going to the Fremont Bridge. No delays northbound on I-5, and it does remain closed southbound between the Fremont Bridge and the Morrison Bridge. We still have this crash on the Sunset Highway. At least it's westbound, way out at the New Halem on-ramp. It's off to the shoulder. Traffic is getting by at the speed limit in either direction. Still only a 5-minute ride eastbound from Cedar Hills into the Vista Ridge Tunnel. 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From the KXL Traffic Center, I'm John Morales.
2: Some early clouds, otherwise sunshine, about 79, maybe even 80 degrees today. Nice late summer day. Mostly cloudy overnight, lows down to the mid-50s or so. For Thursday, sunny skies, warm, 82. Friday, sunshine, about 74 degrees. Let's take a look at the weekend. Why not? Sunshine on Saturday into the 70s. Sunday, sunshine about 80. Right now in downtown Portland, we have fair skies and 55 degrees.
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2: It's 5:42, and Portland Police Bureau investigators say they arrested two people following an investigation into suspected drug distribution at the Safe Rest Village on North Portland Road. Search warrants were reportedly served at the village and at a Northeast 16th Avenue home, where officers say they found methamphetamine and drug records. 36-year-old Keith Kelly and 65-year-old Angela Burns face multiple related charges.
1: Oregon's attorney general wants you to know more about a new resource to help you understand how his office and the rest of government works. KXL's Tim Lance reports.
4: The Oregon Department of Justice now has a new online toolkit
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4: AG Dan Rayfield calls it Open Door to Government. Essentially, it's an online portal that gives you access to information on public records, public meetings, agency rulemaking, attorney general opinions, and more.
5: A look inside about how the Oregon Department of Justice works.
4: And the site also includes frequently asked questions. And Rayfield says they're going to continue to expand and improve on the service. Tim Lance, FM News 101.
2: You could add the city of Woodburn to the growing list of local governments that are either considering data center moratoriums or establishing them. KXL's Brett Rekamp reports.
6: Hillsboro recently enacted a data center moratorium. Salem seems close. Beaverton and Tigard have discussed it. There's been plenty of public outcry against them, but one of the biggest keys is the amount of power it takes to run data centers and water needed to cool.
7: Based on our current understanding of data centers, the water impact to our system would be significant.
6: That's Woodburn City Manager Scott Derrickson at this week's council meeting before the unanimous vote for the 120-day moratorium. He then went on to tell the council they have a lot of work ahead of them to analyze more potential data center impacts to Woodburn. Brett Rekamp, FM News 101.
1: Multnomah County Commissioners made a commitment of up to $101.6 million, that is, last month, to fund the county's portion of the renovation and maintenance of Moda Center. Now, KXL's Glenn Cunningham reports they're trying to decide where the money will come from.
8: Among the four options is raising the hotel tax by 1%. Several commissioners, including Chair Jessica Vega Peterson, noted that Portland's current lodging tax is already higher than the West Coast and national averages, and that's before the recently approved state hotel tax increase.
9: Even without us doing anything locally because of the state increase, we are becoming less competitive.
8: Other options are using existing one-time county business income tax money without raising taxes and bumping up car rental taxes, 1 or 1.25%.
9: The other thing that for me is really important is looking at the cost of financing.
8: That could run $163 million over 20 years. 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
1: Now that financing cost depends on how much money has to be borrowed. The county has to identify a funding source by the end of the year.
2: It's 5:45 and it's time for sports thanks to Sawtooth Roofing. 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

0: Sawtooth Roofing, where trust meets award-winning roofing. Well, the NBA's most powerful person says he wants to keep the Blazers in Portland. From the KXL Sports Desk, here's John Eric Smith.
1: Yeah, Grant, the commish, Adam Silver, had strong words on the situation while speaking with reporters at the league's Board of Governors meeting in New York City.
2: I would see it as a failure if we did not keep the team in Portland. I've spent a lot of time in that community over the years. They've shown amazing support for the Trailblazers. They're some of our best fans around the league.
1: But he also acknowledged the challenging nature of the negotiations between the team and the city, county, and state over a new lease and a new life for Moda Center.
2: It's my hope that we can lower the temperature, honestly, a bit in these negotiations. I had an opportunity to spend some significant amount of time with Tom Dundon while he's here in New York at our meetings. We did discuss the situation around Portland in one of our committee meetings with Tom. He was able to bounce ideas over off other owners who've been through similar negotiations in other communities. I think there's some lessons to be learned there.
1: The commissioner Tuesday also said that Seattle and Las Vegas should find out by the end of this year if those cities will land an expansion team. On the football field, the Oregon Ducks continue to prepare to play Portland State in Eugene on Friday. And Star Signal caller Dante Moore said he's ready to move on from last Saturday's stunning loss in Stillwater.
3: That was a tough game. Great team, great coaching staff, great players. You know, they came out victorious that day. And we just, you know, this whole week been attacking our weaknesses. And there was a lot of plays that, you know, I missed out there. Some players on the team missed. And you only can miss so many plays in the game and it can hurt you. So we've been attacking that this whole week.
1: Kickoff again Friday at 7:30. And in the NFL, Seahawks quarterback Sam Darnold's timetable to return from a glute injury remains up in the air. With sports at 15 and 45, John Eric Smith, FM News 101.
4: It's 5:47. From ABC News, I'm Sherry Preston. Tragedy in Los Angeles. Three people killed in a bus crash, then three more killed when a news chopper covering that story went down. ABC's Trevor Ault is in L.A. with more on the local NBC affiliate who lost two journalists.
5: KNBC confirmed its news chopper had gone down.
6: We've been telling you that we've been piecing it together here. We knew it was a news chopper. We knew we'd lost contact with our people out there. And we've just received the confirmation that, in fact, News Chopper 4 went down just before 7 o'clock tonight in Chatsworth.
5: KNBC is identifying those on board as Angel City Air reporter Ileana Marino and experienced pilot George Marcino.
4: A third person on the ground was also killed when the helicopter crashed. The Federal Reserve is expected to raise interest rates for the first time in 3 years later today when its September meeting comes to a close. On Wall Street, here's ABC Chief Business Correspondent Rebecca Jarvis.
7: President Trump has been pressuring the Federal Reserve for years to lower interest rates. Now the president's appointment, Kevin Warsh, is at the helm of the Fed. He and his team will have to make this pivotal decision today, and the markets are anticipating an interest rate hike. That would make borrowing more expensive, but it would hopefully put pressure on many of those consumer prices.
4: One thing consumers are paying a lot more for is gasoline. Gas Buddy says it's averaging $4.26 a gallon. Diesel now at a record high $6.30 a gallon. You know who uses diesel? All those semi drivers you see on the highway.
8: If you had one of these big transport trucks that passed you on the road on February 28th, it was hauling about $30,000 worth of fuel. Tomorrow, that same truck is hauling about $50,000. So that's pretty considerable inflation.
4: Oil analyst Tom Kloza. Amid the U.S.-Canada trade war, the European Union is proposing making Canada the EU's first associate member. This is ABC News.
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0: It is 5:50. It's Wednesday morning. This is Portland's Morning News. Here are some of our top stories today.
10: A homicide investigation underway after a shooting near the Home Depot on Airport Way left one dead last night. Police still looking for a suspect.
0: Search and rescue volunteers got some rope rescue training while cleaning up a popular landmark in the Columbia River Gorge.
10: And mortgage demand from homebuyers drops nearly 20% from a year ago as interest rates surge. We've got more money headlines and business news at 5:56.
0: But first, it's 5:51. Traffic and weather together on those ones. John Morales, how are the roads on this Wednesday?
11: We seem to be taking things in stride right now. Southbound I-5 is sluggish from just before going down to the Fremont Bridge. Plan on around 10 minutes for the ride from Vancouver into Portland. So far, we're not seeing any delays. Northbound 205 also looks good in either direction. It's only about a 10-minute ride southbound from Highway 500 down to the 84 interchange. Police are still trying to wrap up this crash on the Sunset Highway westbound at the New Halem Highway on-ramp. It's off to the shoulder. Traffic is doing well either direction. Eastbound from Cedar Hills to 405, there's still only a 5-minute ride. 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From the KXL Traffic Center, I'm John Morales.
10: Thank you, John. Well, we're starting off with some clear skies this morning, but we expect some clouds to move in before we clear out again by this afternoon. Should see lots of sunshine today. Highs right around 80 degrees. Lows tonight in the mid-50s. Tomorrow, 82 degrees and sunny. Sunny on Friday. We'll cool down just a bit with temps in the mid-70s. We're going to stay in the mid-70s on Saturday and probably Sunday and Monday, too. Overall, though, dry and a nice next few days. 55 degrees right now in downtown Portland. It's 52 in Hillsboro, also 52 in Salem.
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15: 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It's heading through Portland this fall? You'll want to plan ahead. Southbound I-5 through the Rose Quarter is closed to traffic for up to 5 weeks in September and early October while crews complete overdue repairs. Use GetThereOregon.org to plan your trip, find alternate routes, and explore travel options. 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Again, find project updates on the I-5 southbound closure at i5rosequarter.org.
16: 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Luke, what's up, buddy? 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Hey, Kristen! 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

0: 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We're going to need more snacks.
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3: It's 5:56. 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
4: Oil prices have dropped by more than 1% as U.S. crude inventories rise and as traders weigh the Saudi Arabian pipeline closure. West Texas Intermediate at 103 per barrel, Brent at 107. Meanwhile, AAA reports that the national average for gasoline sits at 436 per gallon. SK Hynix is in talks with Intel about a deal that would see it manufacture memory chips on U.S. soil for the first time. Reuters reports that under one potential scenario, SK Hynix would lease part of Intel's planned chip-making facility in Ohio. SK Hynix shares rose more than 2%, and Intel shares rose more than 3% upon the news.
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7: Yo, I'll tell you what I want.
6: What we really, really want is more Spice Girls.
3: That's right.
6: The iconic 90s girl supergroup celebrating their 30th anniversary of their debut album, Spice, by releasing the singles collection. When it comes out in November, it'll be the first complete collection of the group's singles, including previously unreleased songs. It's going to be
3: giddy
6: on your Christmas.
3: You're giddy.
6: I think you've got it on your Christmas list. You're
3: going to want to pour some butter on your popcorn for Def Leppard's next project. It's a documentary called, appropriately, Long Live Def Leppard. It's expected to hit theaters early next year.
6: So that's when I will get tickets to.
3: Yes.
8: So bye-bye, Miss American Pie, drove my Chevy to the...
6: Don McLean is saying bye-bye to touring. Songwriters Hall of Famer says his farewell performances will take place in the UK next May, including at London's Royal Albert Hall, where he made his UK debut 55 years ago.
3: You know, his nickname is the American Troubadour, and he's doing his farewell tour in UK. Well, 169 years ago today, one of the most famous holiday songs ever written was officially copyrighted.
9: Jingle bells, jingle bells, jingle all the way. Oh, what fun it is.
3: When James Lord Pierpont wrote Jingle Bells, he called it One Horse Open Sleigh. Now, the legend goes that it's actually a Thanksgiving song, and it's written to be sung by a Sunday school choir or as a drinking song.
6: Well, yeah, almost the same thing. FM News 101 KXL is Portland's number one source for news and information.
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6: 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I'm Heather Roberts.
3: And I'm Grant MacHill. It's now 6 o'clock on this Wednesday morning.
6: Here are some of our top stories today. A local school resource officer says last week's chemical incident at Benson High highlights the importance of on-campus law enforcement.
3: The Mariners have clinched a dubious mark. That's in sports at 6:15.
6: Plus, Dolly Parton's new hotel is now open in Nashville. We'll take you there in entertainment news at 6:27.
3: 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It's 6:01, traffic and weather together on the ones. John Morales, how are the roads?
12: Still a fairly mild ride. We're only seeing a touch of sluggish traffic on southbound I-5 from going down to the Fremont Bridge. It's around a 10-minute ride from Vancouver into Portland. No worries in the northbound direction. About 15 minutes will take you from Tualatin up to the Markham Bridge. Your alternate 205 also free and clear in either direction. 10 minutes will take you southbound from Highway 500 down to the 84 interchange. And westbound 84 looks good between 205 and the I-5 interchange. We do still have this crash on the Sunset Highway westbound at the Nehalem off-ramp. It's off to the shoulder. Traffic is getting by at the speed limit in either direction. From the KXL Traffic Center, I'm John Morales.
6: Thank you, John. We are looking at some decently clear skies this morning. Overall, not a bad day ahead. Sunshine today, highs around 80 degrees, lows tonight in the mid-50s. Tomorrow, more sunshine, a high of 82, 74 on Friday, and then we're going to stay in the mid-70s. Looking like through the weekend, going to be warm and pleasant with lots of sunshine. 55 degrees right now in downtown Portland. It's 52 in Salem.
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6: It is 6:02. One person is dead after a shooting in a parking lot near the Portland airport last night. KXL's Noah Friedman reports a second victim was also hurt.
13: More than a dozen gunshots rang out near a Northeast Portland Home Depot just after 9 last night. Officers responded and found two men injured inside a car. They were both taken to the hospital, where one died. A witness tells our news partner KGW he saw one shooter running away.
14: It was shocking, definitely pumped up my adrenaline, but I was being very cautious.
13: Police are looking for the shooter, but have not made any arrests. Noah Friedman, FM News 101.
3: Portland police arrested two people following an investigation into suspected drug distribution at a Safe Rest Village on North Portland Road. Search warrants were served at the village and a Northeast 16th Avenue home, where officers say they found meth and drug records. 36-year-old Keith Kelly and 65-year-old Angela Burns face multiple related charges.
6: A man who hit and critically injured a cyclist has been sentenced to more than 12 years in prison. In 2023, Edward Gorman went to a Hillsborough bar where the bartender refused to serve him any more alcohol. He and a friend then left in Gorman's pickup. Witnesses say he drove erratically and hit a cyclist with so much force. The person flew through the air and hit another vehicle. Gorman didn't stop and drove home, where police found him. His blood alcohol was 0.09 several hours after the crash. Gorman was found guilty by a jury and sentenced to prison.
3: A Benson High alum and current school resource officer says last week's hazmat incident involving a Benson student highlights the importance of having a law enforcement presence in Portland Public Schools. Mitch Elliott has more.
15: PPS eliminated its SRO program in 2020. Zachary Kiersey is vice president of the Oregon School Resource Officers Association.
16: I've personally helped avert acts of school violence, and students have trusted me enough to tell me about dangerous behavior before something happened. Not because somebody called 911, but because they knew me.
15: He told the school board last night an SRO might not have prevented last week's chemical incident, but they could have helped.
16: I'm not asking Portland or all of you to reconsider an SRO program or recreate the one that I experienced, but I am offering to help all of you if you need it.
15: Mitch Elliott, FM News 101.
6: The city of Woodburn says no to data centers, at least for the next 120 days. KXL's Brett Recamp has the latest on their moratorium.
17: It passed unanimously at this week's city council meeting. Woodburn city manager Scott Derrickson told the council they have a tall task ahead.
18: Honestly, that's a lot of work that we need to do. In 120 days, we'll come back to the city council and tell you if we feel we've completed that work or if additional time is required for us to complete the analysis.
17: Hillsborough has a similar moratorium in place. Salem, Beaverton, and Tigard have had official discussions. Public outcry against data centers has been loud. The city of Woodburn also has to examine whether they can meet the power and water cooling demand. Brett Recamp, FM News 101.
3: Meanwhile, Portland City Council will vote tonight on new rules for potential data centers. The resolution would require city leaders to notify the council of any development plans and prohibit non-disclosure agreements with data center companies. Councilors want the restrictions in place before a company proposes building one within city limits.
6: Since the pandemic, the U.S. Attorney's Oregon COVID Fraud Task Force has brought in over $314 million in recoveries and fines. Investigators combat schemes targeting the Paycheck Protection Program, economic injury disaster loans, and restaurant revitalization fund programs. Since June, the task force has secured 12 enforcement actions involving more than $29 million. Nearly $9 million has been recovered. More cases continue to be prosecuted.
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6: It is 10 past 6 o'clock on this Wednesday, September 16th, and you're listening to Portland's Morning News live from the Swickard Studio. I'm Heather Roberts alongside Grant McHill. Here are some of the stories we're working on today.
3: Oregon's Attorney General wants you to know more about a new resource to help you understand how his office and the rest of government works.
6: The NBA's most powerful person says it would be a failure if the Blazers left Portland. We'll talk about that in sports at 6:15.
3: And Intel stock is up on a report that Oregon's largest employer is teaming up with a South Korean chip maker. Business News at 6:26.
6: Those stories and more on the way starting in just about 90 seconds. But first, we have traffic and weather together on the ones, and it is 6:11. This road report brought to you by Swickard, investing in Portland, its businesses, and its future. John Morales, how are those roads looking?
12: Well, we have a crash on Marine Drive. It's eastbound at Northeast 158th Avenue. There's a slight delay eastbound, but westbound traffic is really tough, backed up for about a half a mile. We're only seeing a small amount of stop-and-go traffic on southbound I-5 from just after Rosa Parks to the Fremont Bridge, and no delays across the Fremont Bridge on southbound 405. Northbound I-5 looks good from Tualatin up to the Markham Bridge. That's still only about a 15-minute ride. The Sunset Highway is free and clear in either direction. Eastbound now from Cedar Hills through the Vista Ridge Tunnel. That's only about a 5-minute ride. And 205 is still looking good north and south. It's about a 15-minute ride southbound from Clackamas to Tualatin. From the KXL Traffic Center, I'm John Morales.
3: Some early morning clouds, otherwise sunshine today, 79 degrees for the high, mostly clear overnight, dipping back down to the mid-50s. Now for the rest of the week, Thursday and Friday, going to be nice sunshine both days. Maybe a little more clouds on Friday than Thursday, but 82 tomorrow, 74 to end the week. For the weekend, Saturday and Sunday, sunshine expected both days, temperatures in the mid-70s. Right now in downtown Portland, fair skies, and it's 55 degrees.
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3: It is now 6:12, and Oregon's Attorney General says he's opening a new door for people wanting information about parts of the state government.
4: The Oregon Department of Justice is launching a new online portal.
5: And it's called Open Door to Government.
4: AG Dan Rayfield says the goal is to shed light on public meetings involving the DOJ,
5: so that you can better work with us to see the change that you want in your community.
4: He also says Open Door will be a resource you can use to better understand public records, attorney general opinions and appointments, agency rulemaking, and more. It also includes answers to frequently asked questions. Tim Lance, FM News 101.
6: Volunteers were out this week making sure one of the most popular destinations in the Columbia Gorge is clean, while also making sure people in need of rescue get to safety. KXL's Dane Vodder reports.
8: Pacific Northwest Search and Rescue spent a morning cleaning up Multnomah Falls. Diana Worthen with PNWSAR tells us the crews this year didn't just stay on land.
9: We also had the water rescue team in the water, getting the trash out of the pools and the creek as well.
8: Every year, this gives the volunteers an opportunity to train on rope rescues as they use the ropes to get trash out of hard-to-reach places. Items recovered this year include multiple smartphones and a drone. Dane Vodder, FM News 101.
3: Gas prices are soaring across the country. The national average jumped 18 cents this week to $4.33 for a gallon of regular. Oregon's average is up 10 cents to $5.12. In Vancouver, prices jumped 7 cents to $5.47 a gallon. Portland is up 10 cents to $5.15. AAA's Marie Dodds does not anticipate they'll fall anytime soon.
11: Because we have all of these factors in the Middle East. You know, the drone attack on Saudi Arabia's east-west pipeline, new hostilities in the Red Sea, the continued disruption of shipping traffic in the Strait of Hormuz. Those are big deals.
3: Diesel hit new record highs this week. The national average is now $6.23 a gallon, while Oregon's average is $6.67 a gallon.
6: Multnomah County commissioners are contemplating four funding sources for the $101.6 million they've committed to the Moda Center renovation project. KXL's Gail Cunningham reports.
10: They include using existing one-time county business income tax money without raising taxes to bumping car rental taxes. Then there's raising the hotel tax 1%, which County CFO Eric Arellano doesn't recommend.
13: The transient lodging tax that we currently have is higher than the national average, and in the West Coast, it's higher than the average as well.
10: That's without the recent state hotel tax increase, nixing the option for several commissioners.
14: I think the transient lodging tax should definitely be off the table.
10: Julia Brim Edwards favors the car rental tax. Chair Jessica Vega Peterson, one-time county resources with or without a rental car tax increase. 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
3: 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Strong words from the commissioner of the MBA on the future of the Trailblazers here in Portland. From the KXL Sports Desk, here's John Eric Smith.
15: Yeah, Grant, speaking to reporters in New York City Tuesday during an NBA Board of Governors meeting, Commissioner Adam Silver said it would be, quote, a failure if Rose City lost Rip City.
16: It is my hope and belief that the Portland Trailblazers or the Trailblazers can be successful in Portland, Oregon. It is important at the same time that Tom Dundon reaches a deal with the city officials and the state elected officials that makes operating in Portland viable for the long term.
15: He said something must be done about Moda Center in order to keep the team in town.
16: We need a state-of-the-art arena. I mean, I think by any objective measure, now the current building there is in the bottom, you know, measure of any arena in the league. And I think everyone in the community acknowledges.
15: Commissioner Tuesday also said that Seattle and Vegas could find out by the end of the year if they'll be landing expansion teams. On the diamond, the Mariners have clinched the team's first losing record in a full season since 2019.
17: The 3-2 on the way, swinging a ground ball up the middle and behind second is Neto. He's got it, steps on the back for one, the throw to first, and it's in time for the double play, and that's the ball game.
15: 2-1, the final score as the Angels beat Seattle in Anaheim with 10 games to go in the regular season. They are now 6.5 games back in the AL West, 7 games down for the final wild card position. In the National League, former Eugene Emeralds skipper Pat Murphy and his Milwaukee Brewers last night clinched their fourth straight NL Central crown with a win over the Pirates. With sports at 15 and 45, John Eric Smith, FM News 101.
6: It's 6:17. From ABC News, Sherry Preston. Shoppers were out last month. Despite higher prices for just about everything, people were eating out and clicking on their carts during the month of August. Here's ABC's Jim Ryan.
18: Retail food and service sales last month approached $774 billion, a 1.2% surge from the month before, and eclipsing economists' expectations. The number rose 6% between August of 2025 and last month. The Federal Reserve is likely to consider the numbers as it decides whether to raise interest rates as a way to cool inflation.
6: And the Fed will be making that decision this afternoon. An interest rate hike is widely anticipated, says ABC Chief Business Correspondent Rebecca Jarvis here in New York.
27: You don't have to be here on Wall Street to feel the impact of these rising prices. Americans this morning are paying a national average of $4.36 for a gallon of gasoline. Diesel prices are at record highs. It is the Fed's job to help keep inflation in check, which is why today's decision on interest rates is pivotal.
6: President Trump has long pushed the Federal Reserve to reduce interest rates as a way of boosting the economy. Two oil tankers bound for the U.S. were recently hit by cyber attacks, prompting American officials to send teams to sea to examine the ships. Here's ABC Chief Justice Correspondent Pierre Thomas.
28: According to the FBI and Coast Guard, when the U.S. officials boarded the ships in the Gulf of Mexico, they discovered that computer networks of both had been compromised. Authorities are investigating the possibility that Iran was behind the attack or another actor seeking to exploit the ongoing conflict between Iran and the U.S.
6: The NTSB on the scene of a double crash in Los Angeles.
29: 210, Roger, can you go by the smoke and just verify what that is exactly?
6: Live ATC after a bus collided with an SUV in the San Fernando Valley, killing two. Then a news chopper with two on board went down. The third person on the ground was killed, as were the two on board the chopper. The chopper was working for the NBC affiliate. This is ABC News.
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3: It is 6:20 on this Wednesday morning. 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
6: Portland police investigating a fatal shooting on Airport Way.
3: A local school resource officer offers to help Portland Public Schools if the district considers bringing back its SRO program.
6: Plus, a rapper unveils his take on Ella Langley's mega hit, Choosin' Texas. You'll hear it coming up in Entertainment News at 6:27.
3: But first, it's 6:21, traffic and weather together on those ones. John Morales, how are the roads?
12: We have a crash that has now shut down Marine Drive east and west between Northeast 148th Avenue and 185th Avenue. There is no estimated time for its reopening. We also just got word of a crash on the Wilsonville on-ramp to 5. It looks like it's off to the shoulder. There's no delay north or south on I-5 in the area. We do have stop-and-go traffic southbound on I-5 now from just after Lombard down to the Fremont Bridge, where it is closed between the Fremont Bridge and the Morrison Bridge. Southbound 205, still a really good alternate from Highway 500 down to the 84 interchange. That's only about a 10-minute drive. And the Sunset Highway is looking good east and west from 217 to the 405 interchange, a 5-minute ride. 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From the KXL Traffic Center, I'm John Morales.
6: Thank you, John. We are starting off with a lovely morning. Highs eventually today around 80 degrees. Should be mostly sunny by this afternoon. Mostly clear tonight with lows in the mid-50s. Tomorrow, a sunny and warm afternoon again with a high of 82. Mid-70s for Friday, Saturday, and probably Sunday and Monday as well. Overall, a lovely next few days ahead. And no rain in the forecast. 54 degrees right now in downtown Portland. Also 54 in Vancouver. It's 53 in Hillsboro, 52 in Gresham, and 51 in Salem.
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30: Consumers are facing a double whammy of rising oil prices and treasury yields amid the U.S. war with Iran. A Moody's Analytics analysis says that the total bill per household since the U.S.-Iran conflict began is nearly $1,800, and that is as of September 11th. Independent phone and laptop makers are redesigning products, testing incoming chips for fakes, and passing on costs as a memory shortage squeezes the lower end of the device market. Reports that SK Hynix's CEO in July said 2027 would be the worst year in the industry's history from the supply perspective, with demand outstripping capacity beyond 2030.
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6: It is 6:27. Well, more acts are leaving Ed Sheeran's world tour after he booted Macklemore over remarks the rapper made during a performance. Some venue owners banned Macklemore after he said free Palestine. Among the latest to leave the tour, Billie Eilish's brother and award-winning producer Phineas. ABC's Hannah Bata has more.
32: Phineas saying artists must not be silenced when they speak up for the oppressed. And Beoga, the Irish folk band that's played with Sheeran for years,
33: my pretty little Galway girl,
32: is also leaving, saying to play in venues that silence anyone advocating for a free Palestine is simply not an option for us. Sheeran acknowledges he has views on the Israel-Gaza conflict, but says just because I choose not to speak publicly doesn't mean I don't care. Those who come to my shows do not expect a political forum.
34: She's from Texas, I could tell, baby.
3: That's Drake's remix of that Ella Langley monster hit, Shoes in Texas. It's featured in what the rapper calls a not-so-short film, which debuted on YouTube last night. The one-hour Fear of Missing Out also includes other rappers and some new tracks.
6: Weeks after Dolly Parton's death, her new Songteller Hotel is welcoming guests in downtown Nashville. The property features a museum dedicated to her personal archive, which opens to the public next week. Parton filmed interactive video exhibits earlier this year, allowing visitors to hear her narrate her life story firsthand.
3: See you there.
6: I'm ready to get my tickets.
3: Okay. Yep. FM News 101 KXL, Portland's number one source for news and information.
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6: 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I'm Heather Roberts.

0: the next month or so. We're not really seeing any slow traffic northbound, but there is a crash on westbound Wilsonville Road connecting onto northbound I-5. Just a slight delay on that connector ramp. There was a crash on Marine Drive eastbound near 148th Avenue. It looks like that is still partially blocking the eastbound lanes. Westbound lanes have reopened. There's just a slight delay. So far, no worries north or south on 205 from Highway 500 down to the 84 interchange. That's only about an 11-minute ride. From the KXL Traffic Center, I'm John Morales.
1: Thank you, John. We are looking at a lovely start to our day. Not a lot of color in the sky, but mostly clear, and that is lovely. Highs today, about 80 degrees, and we are going to stay mostly clear. Should be sunny. Tonight, lows in the mid-50s. Tomorrow, warming up to 82 with lots more sunshine, and then into the mid-70s Friday, Saturday, and looks like for Sunday as well. Right now, in downtown Portland, we're sitting at 54 degrees. It's 51 in Salem.
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1: It is 6:32. A homicide investigation is underway after a shooting near PDX left one dead last night. KXL's Noah Friedman reports police are still looking for a suspect.
3: Just after 9 p.m., Portland police found two men shot inside a car near the Home Depot off Airport Way. Levi Ruiz's dash cam captured the moment about a dozen gunshots rang out. Ruiz tells our news partner KGW the shooter then ran off.
4: I didn't go and rush out to the car because I didn't want to get possibly caught in any crossfire.
3: One of the victims died when they got to the hospital. The other's condition is unknown. Homicide detectives are now investigating. So far, they haven't made any arrests. Noah Friedman, FM News 101.
2: The man is in the hospital with life-threatening injuries after falling about 100 feet from Tom, Dick, and Harry Mountain near government camp. Witnesses say the 33-year-old fell from a sharp ledge Tuesday afternoon while filming a movie. Two bystanders, including a doctor, reached him and slowed his bleeding until rescuers arrived. An Oregon Army National Guard helicopter hoisted the man from the mountain and flew him to a hospital.
1: A local school resource officer offers to help Portland Public Schools if they'll consider reinstating the SRO program following last week's chemical incident at Benson High. Mitch Elliott has more from last night's school board meeting.
5: Zachary Kiersey is vice president of Oregon's School Resource Officer Association. But last night, he spoke as a Benson High School graduate who watched his favorite teacher get arrested on campus. Now, he says, he works to form relationships with students to earn their trust.
6: I won't pretend that the things that happened last week would have been prevented by an SRO. None of us can know that. But I do know that kids disclose concerning behavior before it happens because they disclose it to me.
5: PPS eliminated its SRO program in 2020. Mitch Elliott, FM News 101.
2: Providence Health announced Tuesday it will receive a $1.1 billion gift from Nike co-founder Phil Knight.
7: Because of the incredible commitment Phil and Penny Knight are making, we will build Oregon's first hospital dedicated to women's health.
2: St. Vincent Medical Center Chief Executive Dr. Ray Moreno says it'll be built on the St. Vincent campus west of Portland.
1: He says the new hospital will make it easier for women to navigate healthcare needs as they change throughout their life.
7: The healthcare needs of women don't fit neatly into a single clinic, specialty, office, or moment in life.
1: Some of the money will also be used to advance cardiac treatment at the Providence Heart Institute. Just over a year ago, Phil and Penny Knight committed $2 billion to the Knight Cancer Institute at OHSU.
2: You can add the city of Woodburn to the growing list of local governments that are either considering data center moratoriums or establishing them. KXL's Brett Recamp reports.
8: Hillsboro recently enacted a data center moratorium. Salem seems close. Beaverton and Tigard have discussed it. There's been plenty of public outcry against them, but one of the biggest keys is the amount of power it takes to run data centers and water needed to cool.
9: Based on our current understanding of data centers, the water impact to our system would be significant.
8: That's Woodburn City Manager Scott Derrickson at this week's council meeting before the unanimous vote for the 120-day moratorium. He then went on to tell the council they have a lot of work ahead of them to analyze more potential data center impacts to Woodburn. Brett Recamp, FM News 101.
1: Meanwhile, Portland City Council will vote tonight on new rules for potential data centers. The resolution would require city leaders to notify council of any development plans and prohibit non-disclosure agreements with data center companies. Councilors want the restrictions in place before a company proposes building one in city limits.
2: The federal government is granting Oregon nearly $8 million for airport projects. $7 million goes to the Hillsboro Airport to rebuild 550 feet of existing runway at the end of its life. Portland International Airport gets $600,000 for a portable groundwater PFAS

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1: 40, and you are listening to Portland's Morning News live from the Swickard Studio on this Wednesday. I'm Heather Roberts alongside Grant McHill. Here are some of the stories we're following today.
0: Oregon's Attorney General wants you to know more about a new resource to help understand how his office and the rest of government works.
1: We've got sports on the way at 6:45.
0: And in entertainment news, we'll tell you that the Spice Girls are giving us all what we really, really want.
1: You're not going to sing it? What you really, really want?
0: There it is. Thank you.
1: But first, we've got traffic and weather together on the ones, and it is 6:41. John Morales, I'm not going to sing it to you, but why don't you give us what we really want? How are the roads?
16: So far, we're just seeing a bit of a slow-and-go traffic on the Sunset Highway eastbound. It's starting to lose a little bit of momentum from around Shoals Ferry to the 405 interchange. That'll cost you about 8 minutes from 217 to 405. We're also seeing some sluggishness on westbound I-84 from 205 all the way into the I-5 interchange. That's about a 12-minute drive. We're still not really seeing any delays north or south on I-205, but southbound I-5 is crowded from Lombard down to the Fremont Bridge, and that's about a 15-minute ride now from Vancouver into Portland. 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From the KXL Traffic Center, I'm John Morales.
0: Well, some early clouds in the forecast for today. Not seeing too many in downtown Portland. Pretty nice out there. Going to be nice this afternoon. Sunshine, 79 degrees. Mostly clear overnight with 56 degrees for the low. For Thursday, sunny, warm, 82. Friday, sunny, warm, in the mid-70s. Saturday and Sunday, sunny and in the mid-70s. Right now, downtown Portland, fair skies and 55 degrees.
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0: 6:42, and a teen is dead and another critically wounded following a weekend disturbance in Myrtle Creek. According to the Douglas County Sheriff's Office, the two 17-year-olds were stabbed at a home Sunday night. Detectives later found a 16-year-old who left the house after the altercation. That person is being interviewed, but so far no arrests have been made. The Douglas County Major Crimes Team is leading that investigation.
1: Oregon's Attorney General wants you to know more about a new resource to help you understand how his office and the rest of government works. Here's KXL's Tim Lance.
17: The Oregon Department of Justice now has a new online toolkit
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17: AG Dan Rayfield calls it Open Door to Government. Essentially, it's an online portal that gives you access to information on public records, public meetings, agency rulemaking, attorney general opinions, and more.
18: A look inside about how the Oregon Department of Justice works.
17: And the site also includes frequently asked questions. And Rayfield says they're going to continue to expand and improve on the service. 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
0: Search and rescue volunteers got some rope rescue training while cleaning up a popular landmark in the Columbia River Gorge. KXL's Stane Vauder reports.
19: 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Diana Worthen with PNWSAR shares what interesting items they recovered this year.
20: An umbrella, a drone, which of course they're not allowed, so glad that we were able to pick that one up especially. 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
19: River rescue teams were also on hand cleaning up pools and creeks in the area. 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
1: Multnomah County Commissioners last month committed up to $101.6 million to the Moda Center renovation project. Now, KXL's Gail Cunningham reports they're trying to decide where the money will come from.
21: Among the four options is raising the hotel tax by 1%. Several commissioners, including Chair Jessica Vega Peterson, noted that Portland's current lodging tax is already higher than the West Coast and national averages, and that's before the recently approved state hotel tax increase.
22: Even without us doing anything locally because of the state increase, we are becoming less competitive.
21: Other options are using existing one-time county business income tax money without raising taxes and bumping up car rental taxes.
22: The other thing that for me is really important is looking at the cost of financing.
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1: Now the county has to identify a funding source by the end of the year.
0: 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Sawtooth Roofing, where trust meets award-winning roofing. Well, the NBA's most powerful person says he wants to keep the Blazers right here in Portland. From the KXL Sports Desk, here's John Eric Smith.
23: Yeah, Grant Commissioner Adam Silver had strong words on the situation while speaking with reporters at the league's Board of Governors meeting in New York.
24: I would see it as a failure if we did not keep the team in Portland. I've spent a lot of time in that community over the years. They've shown amazing support for the Trailblazers. They're some of our best fans around the league.

0: But he also acknowledged the challenging nature of the negotiations between the team and the city, county, and state over a new lease and a new life for Moda.
1: It's my hope that we can lower the temperature, honestly, a bit in these negotiations. I had an opportunity to spend some significant amount of time with Tom Dundon while he was here in New York at our meetings. We did discuss the situation around Portland in one of our committee meetings with Tom. He was able to bounce ideas over off other owners who've been through similar negotiations in other communities. I think there's some lessons to be learned there.
0: Commissioner Tuesday also said the Seattle and Las Vegas could find out by the end of this year if those cities will land an expansion team. On the football field, the Oregon Ducks continue to prepare to play Portland State and Eugene on Friday. Star signal caller Dante Moore says he's ready to move on from last Saturday's stunning loss.
2: That was a tough game. Great team, great coaching staff, great players. You know, they came out victorious that day. And we just, you know, this whole week been attacking our weaknesses. And there's a lot of plays that, you know, I missed out there. Some players on the team missed. And you only can miss so many plays in the game and it can hurt you. So we've been attacking that this whole week.
0: Sounds like me at the end of the show. Kickoff on Friday at 7:30. And in the NFL, Seahawks quarterback Sam Darnold's timetable to return from a glute injury remains up in the air. Head coach Mike McDonald says the 29-year-old's injury is, quote, very unique, but not a long-term concern. Darnold isn't expected to play Sunday against the Cardinals. With sports at 15 and 45, John Eric Smith, FM News 101.
3: It's 6:47. From ABC News, I'm Sherry Preston. Shoppers were out last month. Despite higher prices for just about everything, people were eating out and clicking on their carts during the month of August. Here's ABC's Jim Ryan.
4: Retail food and service sales last month approached $774 billion, a 1.2% surge from the month before, and eclipsing economists' expectations. The number rose 6% between August of 2025 and last month. The Federal Reserve is likely to consider the numbers as it decides whether to raise interest rates as a way to cool inflation.
3: And the Fed will be making that decision this afternoon. An interest rate hike is widely anticipated, says ABC Chief Business Correspondent Rebecca Jarvis here in New York.
5: You don't have to be here on Wall Street to feel the impact of these rising prices. Americans this morning are paying a national average of $4.36 for a gallon of gasoline. Diesel prices are at record highs. It is the Fed's job to help keep inflation in check, which is why today's decision on interest rates is pivotal.
3: President Trump has long pushed the Federal Reserve to reduce interest rates as a way of boosting the economy. Two oil tankers bound for the U.S. were recently hit by cyber attacks, prompting American officials to send teams to sea to examine the ships. Here's ABC Chief Justice Correspondent Pierre Thomas.
6: According to the FBI and Coast Guard, when the U.S. officials boarded the ships in the Gulf of Mexico, they discovered that computer networks of both had been compromised. Authorities are investigating the possibility that Iran was behind the attack or another actor seeking to exploit the ongoing conflict between Iran and the U.S.
3: The NTSB on the scene of a double crash in Los Angeles.
7: 210, Roger, can you go by the smoke and just verify what that is exactly?
3: Live ATC after a bus collided with an SUV in the San Fernando Valley, killing two. Then a news chopper with two on board went down. The third person on the ground was killed, as were the two on board the chopper. The chopper was working for the NBC affiliate. This is ABC News.
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9: It's 6:50 on this Wednesday morning. This is Portland's Morning News, and here are some of our top stories today.
10: A homicide investigation underway after a shooting last night near the Home Depot on Airport Way left one dead. Police are still looking for a suspect.
9: The Woodburn City Council adopts a 120-day no data center moratorium. We'll take you inside the city council chambers.
10: And on Wall Street, markets are open starting the day mixed. We'll have more on those numbers coming up in business news at 6:56.
9: But first, it's 6:51, traffic and weather together on those ones. John Morales, how are the roads on this Wednesday?
11: Drive times are ticking up now. We've got stop-and-go traffic on southbound I-5 from Lombard down to the Fremont Bridge. And that heavy traffic continues on southbound 405 across the Fremont Bridge to around Burnside. Plan on 16 minutes from Vancouver into Portland. We're seeing a touch of sluggish traffic through Wilsonville. It does pick up as you make your way to the 205 interchange. Southbound 205 does have a heavy patch across the Abernathy Bridge. It's a little spotty into Stafford. No worries. Northbound. Westbound I-80. I-4 is slow and go in stretches between 205 and the I-5 interchange. That's only about a 12-minute ride right now. Eastbound Sunset Highway drags from Shoals Ferry to 405. 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From the KXL Traffic Center, I'm John Morales.
10: Thank you, John. Mostly clear skies to get us started this morning. There are a few clouds out there, and those are going to stick around for this morning. But by this afternoon, we expect mostly sunny skies with highs near 80 degrees. Some areas could top 80. Lucky you. Mostly clear tonight with lows in the mid-50s. Tomorrow's high in the low 80s. We're going to be warm and pleasant. Mid-70s again for Friday. Looks like Saturday, Sunday also in the 70s. 54 degrees right now in downtown Portland. It's 53 in Vancouver. 51 in Salem.
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20: Stocks are moderately higher to kick off the trading day. It comes as markets await the Federal Reserve's interest rate decision. OpenAI has recently held discussions with large investors about a fresh capital raise that would increase the ChatGPT maker's valuation to about $1.2 trillion before it goes public. The Financial Times reports that the conversations with investors are at an early stage, and the figure could change over the coming months. Coca-Cola said it plans to invest $10 billion in infrastructure in the U.S., one of its biggest markets, from 2026 through 2030.
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22: Yo, I'll tell you what I want, what I really, really want. So tell me what you want, what you really, really want. I'll tell you what.
10: And what we really, really want is apparently more Spice Girls, the iconic 90s girl supergroup celebrating the 30th anniversary of their debut album, Spice, by releasing the singles collection. When it comes out in November, it'll be the first complete collection of the group's singles, including previously unreleased songs.
9: You're going to want to pour some butter on your popcorn for Def Leppard's next project. It's a documentary called, appropriately, Long Live Def Leppard. It's expected to hit theaters early next year.
23: So bye-bye, Miss American Pie. Drove my Chevy to the left.
10: Well, Don McLean is saying bye-bye to touring. The Songwriters Hall of Famer says his farewell performances will take place in the UK next May, including at London's Royal Albert Hall, where he made his UK debut 55 years ago.
9: And the song credited with introducing hip-hop to the mainstream is 47 today. You'll know it right now. The Sugar Hill Gang's Rapper's Delight, of course, inducted into the Grammy Hall of Fame in 2014. Rolling Stone lists it the 251st best song ever. That's too low. While VH1 ranks it the second greatest hip-hop song, again, too low. The almost 15-minute piece, by the way, recorded in a single take.
10: Well, and it's funny because you don't even have to play the words.
9: Nope,
10: we're not even, no lyrics, just that
9: so
10: opening
9: good.
10: Is just enough. FM News 101 KXL is Portland's number one source for news and information.
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10: 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I'm Heather Roberts.
9: And I'm Grant Mackill. It's now 7 o'clock on this Wednesday morning.
10: Here are some of our top stories today. One person is dead, another injured in a shooting in Northeast Portland.
9: The NBA's most powerful person says it'd be a failure if the Blazers left Portland. That's in sports at 7:15.
10: And sounds like Drake is also choosing Texas. We can tell. That's coming up in Entertainment News at 7:27.
9: 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It's 7:01, traffic and weather together on those ones. John Morales, how are things looking on this Wednesday?
0: It's not too bad out there. We do have one crash, and it's on the Wilsonville Road on-ramp to northbound I-5. Traffic is sluggish, backed up to around the Portland-Hubbard Highway. Southbound I-5 is stop and go from Lombard down to the Fremont Bridge, and that stays heavy on southbound 405 across the Fremont Bridge to Burnside. Plan on just over 15 minutes from Vancouver into Portland. Southbound I-205 looks good across the Glen Jackson Bridge. You don't really see any heavy traffic southbound until 82nd Drive, and then it's fairly spotty out to around 10th Street. Westbound I-84 just bogs down a little bit from 43rd Avenue off to the I-5 interchange. From the KXL Traffic Center, I'm John Morales.
10: Thank you, John. Ooh, look at that lovely color off to the eastern sky. A little late sunrise color for us. It's lovely. Clear skies overall, though, for this morning. Lows, highs today near 80 degrees, lows tonight in the mid-50s. We're going to stay sunny tomorrow with a warm afternoon, a high of 82. Friday, Saturday, and Sunday, we're going to hover in the mid, maybe the upper 70s, but going to stay dry through the weekend. 54 degrees right now in downtown Portland. It's 52 in Salem.
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10: It is 7:02. One person is dead after a shooting in a parking lot near the Portland airport last night. KXL's Noah Friedman reports a second victim was also injured.
1: More than a dozen gunshots rang out near a Northeast Portland Home Depot just after 9 last night. Officers responded and found two men injured inside a car. They were both taken to the hospital, where one died. A witness tells our news partner KGW he saw one shooter running away.
2: It was shocking, definitely pumped up my adrenaline, but I was being very cautious.
1: Police are looking for the shooter, but have not made any arrests. Noah Friedman, FM News 101.
9: Man is in the hospital with life-threatening injuries after falling about 100 feet from Tom, Dick, and Harry Mountain near government camp. Witnesses say the 33-year-old fell from a sharp ledge Tuesday afternoon while filming a movie. Two bystanders, including a doctor, reached him and slowed his bleeding until rescuers arrived. An Oregon Army National Guard helicopter hoisted the man from the mountain and flew him to a hospital.
10: A man who hit and critically injured a cyclist is sentenced to more than 12 years in prison. In 2023, Edward Gorman went to a Hillsboro bar where the bartender refused to serve him any more alcohol. He and a friend left in Gorman's pickup. Witnesses say he drove erratically and hit a cyclist with so much force, the person flew through the air and hit another vehicle. Gorman didn't stop and drove home, where police later found him. His blood alcohol was 0.09 several hours after the crash.
9: A Benson High School alum and current school resource officer says last week's hazmat incident involving a Benson student highlights the importance of having a law enforcement presence in Portland public schools. Mitch Elliott reports.
3: PPS eliminated its SRO program in 2020. Zachary Kiersey is vice president of the Oregon School Resource Officers Association.
4: I've personally helped avert acts of school violence, and students have trusted me enough to tell me about dangerous behavior before something happened, not because somebody called 911, but because they knew me.
3: He told the school board last night an SRO might not have prevented last week's chemical incident, but they could have helped.
4: I'm not asking Portland or all of you to reconsider an SRO program or recreate the one that I experienced, but I am offering to help all of you if you need it.
3: Mitch Elliott, FM News 101.
10: It's 7:04. The city of Woodburn says no to data centers, at least for the next 120 days. KXL's Brett Recamp has more on their moratorium.
5: It passed unanimously at this week's city council meeting. Woodburn city manager Scott Derrickson told the council they have a tall task ahead.
6: Honestly, that's a lot of work that we need to do. In 120 days, we'll come back to the city council and tell you if we feel we've completed that work or if additional time is required for us to complete the analysis.
5: Hillsboro has a similar moratorium in place. Salem, Beaverton, and Tigard have had official discussions. Public outcry against data centers has been loud. The city of Woodburn also has to examine whether they can meet the power and water cooling demand. Brett Recamp, FM News 101.
9: Meanwhile, Portland City Council will vote tonight on new rules for potential data centers. The resolution would require city leaders to notify the council of any development plans and prohibit non-disclosure agreements with data center companies. Councilors want the restrictions in place before a company proposes building one within city limits.
10: Well, since the pandemic, the U.S. Attorney's Oregon COVID Fraud Task Force has brought in over $314 million in recoveries and fines. Investigators combat schemes targeting the Paycheck Protection Program, economic injury disaster loans, and restaurant revitalization fund programs. Since June, the task force has secured 12 enforcement actions involving more than $29 million. Nearly $9 million has been recovered and more cases continue to be prosecuted.
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7: It's 10 past 7 o'clock on this Wednesday, and you're listening to Portland's Morning News live from the Swickard Studio. He's Grant McHill. I'm Heather Roberts. Here are some of the stories we're following today.
8: Portland gas prices jumped 10 cents in the past week, but that's actually considered minor compared to the rest of the country.
7: Mariners clinch a dubious mark. We'll talk about that in sports at 7:15.
8: And Canada is invited to join the EU as that country's trade war with the U.S. intensifies. Business news coming up at 7:26.
7: 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It is 7:11, and we've got traffic and weather together on the ones. Good morning, John Morales. How is that commute shaping up?
9: Well, we're looking at a 17-minute ride now from Vancouver into Portland on southbound I-5. It tightens up from Lombard to the Fremont Bridge, and southbound traffic stays heavy across the Fremont Bridge to Burnside on 405. Northbound, it's just sluggish from the Portland Hubbard Highway to Wilsonville Road, where there is a crash on the Wilsonville on-ramp to northbound I-5. Looking at 205, things look good. Southbound from Highway 500 to 84, that's only about a 10-minute ride right now. If you go further south, though, it does tighten up from 82nd Drive across the Abernathy Bridge out to around 10th Street. On the Sunset Highway, eastbound traffic is sluggish from just before the zoo through the Vista Ridge Tunnel. From the KXL Traffic Center, I'm John Morales.
8: Early clouds, otherwise sunshine expected throughout the day. Not many clouds here downtown. To the east, there are some, but sun is out. Going to be about 79 once all is said and done this afternoon. Thursday and Friday, similar forecast. Sunshine, warm afternoons, 82 tomorrow. Friday looking at mid-70s or so. Saturday and Sunday, the same thing. Sunshine expected both days, mid-70s Saturday. Sunday looking at about 80. Right now in downtown Portland, it's 56 degrees.
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8: The time now is 7:12, and Oregon's attorney general says he's opening a new door for people wanting information about parts of your state government.
10: The Oregon Department of Justice is launching a new online portal.
11: And it's called Open Door to Government.
10: AG Dan Rayfield says the goal is to shed light on public meetings involving the DOJ.
11: So that you can better work with us to see the change that you want in your community.
10: He also says Open Door will be a resource you can use to better understand public records, attorney general opinions and appointments, agency rulemaking, and more. It also includes answers to frequently asked questions. Tim Lance, it's FM News 101.
7: Gas prices rose to seasonal record highs this week, but diesel is now at an all-time high. Oregon's average is up to $6.67 a gallon, while the national average for diesel hit $6.23. And AAA's Marie Dodd says it'll have a big impact on the economy.
12: Diesel is usually the fuel of choice for freight and trucks and farm equipment.
7: For the week, Portland's average for regular gas is up 10 cents to $5.15 a gallon. The statewide average also up a dime to $5.12. The national average rose 18 cents to $4.33 a gallon.
8: Volunteers were out this week making sure one of the most popular destinations in the Columbia River Gorge is clean, while also making sure people in need of a rescue get to safety. KXL's Dane Vodder explains.
13: Pacific Northwest Search and Rescue spent a morning cleaning up Multnomah Falls. Diana Worthen with PNWSAR tells us the crews this year didn't just stay on land.
14: We also had the water rescue team in the water getting the trash out of the pools and the creek as well.
13: Every year, this gives the volunteers an opportunity to train on rope rescues as they use the ropes to get trash out of hard-to-reach places. Items recovered this year include multiple smartphones and a drone. Dane Vodder, FM News 101.
7: Multnomah County commissioners are contemplating four funding sources for the $101.6 million they've committed to the Moda Center renovation project. KXL's Gail Cunningham reports.
15: They include using existing one-time county business income tax money without raising taxes to bumping car rental taxes. Then there's raising the hotel tax 1%, which County CFO Eric Arellano doesn't recommend.
16: The transient lodging tax that we currently have is higher than the national average. And in the West Coast, it's higher than the average as well.
15: That's without the recent state hotel tax increase, nixing the option for several commissioners.
17: I think the transient lodging tax should definitely be off the table.
15: Julia Brim Edwards favors the car rental tax. Chair Jessica Vega Peterson, one-time county resources with or without a rental car tax increase. Gail Cunningham, FM News 101.
7: Commissioners must finalize a funding source for the county's portion of the project by the end of this year.
8: It's 7:15 and it's time for sports, thanks to Sawtooth Roofing. 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From the KXL Sports Desk, here's John Eric Smith.
18: Yeah, Grant, speaking to reporters in New York City Tuesday during the NBA Board of Governors meeting, Commissioner Adam Silver said it would be, quote, a failure if Rose City were to actually lose Rip City.
19: It is my hope and belief that the Portland Trailblazers or the Trailblazers can be successful in Portland, Oregon. It is important at the same time that Tom Dundon reaches a deal with the city officials and the state elected officials that makes operating in Portland viable for the long term.
18: He said something has to be done about Moda Center in order to keep the team in town, though.
19: We need a state-of-the-art arena. I mean, I think by any objective measure, now the current building there is in the bottom, you know, measure of any arena in the league. And I think everyone in the community acknowledges.
18: Commissioner Tuesday also said that Seattle and Las Vegas should find out by the end of the year if the cities will land expansion teams. Let's go to the Diamond. The Mariners have clinched the team's first losing record in a full season. That's since 2019.
20: The 3-2 on the way, swinging a ground ball up the middle and behind second is Neto. He's got it, steps on the back for one, the throw to first, and it's in time for the double play, and that's the ball game.
18: 2-1, that final score, as the Angels beat Seattle in Anaheim with 10 games to go in the regular season. They are now 6.5 games back in the AL West and 7 games down for that final wild card position. In the National League, former Eugene Emerald skipper Pat Murphy and his Milwaukee Brewers last night clinched their fourth straight NL Central crown with a win over the Pirates. With sports at 15 and 45, John Eric Smith, FM News 101.
7: It's 7:17. From ABC News, I'm Sherry Preston. A mixed bag on Wall Street this morning as traders wait to hear from the Fed. The board's September meeting wraps up this afternoon, and that's what it's expected to announce, a bump in interest rates as a way of taming rampant inflation. One thing we are all paying more for, fuel. Gas now averaging $4.36 a gallon, a nickel higher than just yesterday, and more than $1.30 more than before the war with Iran started almost 7 months ago. Diesel averaging $6.20 a gallon. Mike Jenga runs Penny Trucking Academy outside of Dallas, and he says what they're doing is anything to stay afloat.
0: So right now we are spending just about twice on the cost of diesel, and we are struggling a whole lot because we are having to pass down those charges to the customers and our suppliers. So everybody's going to suffer down the line.
7: And as winter approaches, there's heating oil.
21: When the consumer purchases that first load of heating oil in the Northeast, they're going to have sticker shock, because the cost of a gallon of home heating oil is over $2 a gallon higher than it was last year.
7: Oil analyst Andrew Lipow of Lipow Royal Associates. Despite high prices, we were out shopping last month. August retail sales jumping 1.2%. The numbers out this morning. The NTSB is on the scene of the deadly news chopper crash in Los Angeles and the deadly bus crash that preceded it.
22: Flames erupting after the aircraft crashed between two commercial buildings. Police say at least three people were killed, including a pedestrian on the ground. The chopper went down just after 7 p.m., less than a mile from where first responders were already working a deadly bus crash. An SUV had slammed into the side of a Metro bus, becoming lodged inside the vehicle.
7: ABC's Trevor Ault. Amazon is raising its minimum starting pay for full-time operations employees to $20 an hour. It says the average pay reaches nearly $24 an hour. 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
23: 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I've been surfing here since I was a kid. 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
8: It's 7:20 now on this Wednesday morning. You've got Portland's Morning News. Here are some of our top stories today.
7: Woodburn hits pause on data centers. Portland city councilors tackle the subject tonight.
8: A local school resource officer offers to help Portland Public Schools if the district considers bringing back its SRO program.
7: Plus, after a long day of work at 9 to 5, you can now rest at Dolly Parton's new hotel. It's now open in Nashville. We've got entertainment news at 7:27.
8: It's 7:21, traffic and weather together on the ones. John Morales, how are the roads on this Wednesday?
9: Those drive times continue to tick up. We're now looking at a 20-minute ride from Vancouver into Portland on southbound I-5. It's stop and go from before Lombard to the Fremont Bridge, and southbound 405 stays heavy across the span to around Burnside. Northbound I-5 is sluggish through Wilsonville, then again from 205 to Lower Boone's Ferry. We're also looking at about a 22-minute ride on westbound I-84 from the 205 interchange into the I-5 split. 205 looks good southbound across the Glen Jackson Bridge. Things do tighten up in Clackamas from just after 212 out to around 10th Street. 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From the KXL Traffic Center, I'm John Morales.
7: Thank you, John. Mostly clear skies this morning, at least in downtown Portland. It's really nice. Lots of blue skies. Highs eventually about 80 degrees this afternoon with lots of sunshine. Lows tonight in the mid-50s. Tomorrow, even more sunshine, warming up to the low 80s. And then Friday will cool down to the mid-70s. But for the next several days, definitely want to remember to grab your sunglasses. It's going to be nice. Through the weekend, we're going to stay in the mid to upper 70s. 55 degrees right now in downtown Portland. 53 in Oregon City. Salem, you're at 52.
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1: 726, Portland's Morning News is live from the Swickard Studio. 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
2: OpenAI investors have approached the company with proposals to kickstart a new funding round, but no formal discussions are underway. CNBC reports that investors have floated a $1.2 trillion valuation to OpenAI. The company raised $122 billion at an $852 billion valuation in March. Meta Platforms said it is launching Meta One subscription service for better AI capabilities and new features across its social media apps, including Instagram, Facebook, and WhatsApp. The service has already hit 15 million subscriptions and trials during its phased introduction.
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1: And more X are leaving Ed Sheeran's world tour after he booted Macklemore over remarks the rapper made during a performance. Some venue owners banned Macklemore after he said Free Palestine. Among the latest to leave the tour, Billie Eilish's brother and award-winning producer Phineas, ABC's Hannah Pata reports.
5: Phineas saying artists must not be silenced when they speak up for the oppressed. And Bayoga, the Irish folk band that's played with Sheeran for years,
6: my pretty little Galway girl,
5: is also leaving, saying to play in venues that silence anyone advocating for a free Palestine is simply not an option for us. Sheeran acknowledges he has views on the Israel-Gaza conflict, but says just because I choose not to speak publicly doesn't mean I don't care. Those who come to my shows do not expect a political forum.
7: She's from Texas, I could tell.
4: Well, that's Drake's remix of the Ella Langley hit, Choosing Texas.
8: A little sleepy.
4: Not quite as upbeat as hers, for sure. It's featured on what the rapper calls a not-so-short film, which debuted on YouTube last night. The one-hour Fear of Missing Out also includes other rappers and new tracks.
9: Jolene.
1: This song's not sleepy, but where you can sleep. 3 weeks after Dolly's death, her new song, Teller Hotel, is welcoming guests in downtown Nashville. The property features a museum dedicated to a personal archive, which opens to the public next week. You've already have your reservations, that's what I'm hearing.
4: Not yet, but I would like to. Yes, okay. Working on it. FM News 101 KXL is Portland's number one source for news and information.
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4: 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I'm Heather Roberts.
1: And I'm Grant MacHill. 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
4: Here are some of our top stories today. One person is dead following a Northeast Portland shooting last night.
1: Strong words from the commissioner of the NBA on the future of the Trailblazers here in Portland. 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
4: And on Wall Street, it's a bit of a mixed bag for stocks this morning ahead of a pivotal Fed rate decision. 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
1: 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Together on those ones, John Morales, how are the roads?
11: Well, southbound I-5 is closed.

0: It's sluggish from 185th all the way into the Vista Ridge Tunnel. That's nearly a 30-minute ride. From the KXL Traffic Center, I'm John Morales.
1: Thank you, John. Look at that lovely sunshine out there. Well, at least we're enjoying it in downtown Portland. Highs today, about 80 degrees. Lows tonight in the mid-50s. Will be just over 80 tomorrow, the warmest day of the week, your Thursday. Friday, we'll be back down into the mid-70s, and we're going to stay in the 70s. Saturday, Sunday, looks to be Monday as well. A few clouds move back in on Tuesday. 54 degrees right now in downtown Portland. It's 53 in Oregon City.
2: This weather forecast is thanks to Integrity Air. Cozy fall temps, well, they're here. Is your furnace ready for that first freeze? Integrity Air has you covered with our $169 furnace tune-up scheduled today at Integrity Air.
1: It is 7:32. A homicide investigation underway after a shooting near PDX left one dead last night. KXL's Noah Friedman reports police are still looking for a suspect.
3: Just after 9 p.m., Portland police found two men shot inside a car near the Home Depot off Airport Way. Levi Ruiz's dash cam captured the moment about a dozen gunshots rang out. Ruiz tells our news partner KGW the shooter then ran off.
4: I didn't go and rush out to the car because I didn't want to get possibly caught in any crossfire.
3: One of the victims died when they got to the hospital. The other's condition is unknown. Homicide detectives are now investigating. So far, they haven't made any arrests. Noah Friedman, FM News 101.
2: Man's in the hospital with life-threatening injuries after falling about 100 feet from Tom, Dick, and Harry Mountain near government camp. Witnesses say the 33-year-old fell from a sharp ledge Tuesday afternoon while filming a movie. Two bystanders, including a doctor, reached him and slowed his bleeding until rescuers arrived. An Oregon Army National Guard helicopter hoisted the man from the mountain and flew him to a hospital.
1: A local school resource officer offers to help Portland Public Schools if they'll consider reinstating the SRO program following last week's chemical incident at Benson High. Mitch Elliott has more from last night's school board meeting.
5: Zachary Kiersey is vice president of Oregon's School Resource Officer Association. But last night, he spoke as a Benson High School graduate who watched his favorite teacher get arrested on campus. Now, he says, he works to form relationships with students to earn their trust.
6: I won't pretend that the things that happened last week would have been prevented by an SRO. None of us can know that. But I do know that kids disclose concerning behavior before it happens because they disclose it to me.
5: PPS eliminated its SRO program in 2020. Mitch Elliott, FM News 101.
2: Police in Portland arrested two people following an investigation into suspected drug distribution at a Safe Dress Village on North Portland Road. Search warrants were served at the village and a Northeast 16th Avenue home where officers say they found methamphetamine and drug records. 36-year-old Keith Kelly and 65-year-old Angela Burns face multiple related charges.
1: Providence Health announced yesterday it will receive a $1.1 billion gift from Nike co-founder Phil Knight.
7: Because of the incredible commitment Phil and Penny Knight are making, we will build Oregon's first hospital dedicated to women's health.
1: St. Vincent Medical Center Chief Executive Dr. Ray Moreno says it'll be built on the St. Vincent campus west of Portland.
2: He says the new hospital will make it easier for women to navigate healthcare needs as they change throughout their life.
7: The healthcare needs of women don't fit neatly into a single clinic, specialty, office, or moment in life.
2: Some of the money will also be used to advance cardiac treatment at the Providence Heart Institute. Just over a year ago, Phil and Penny Knight committed $2 billion to the Knight Cancer Institute at OHSU.
1: You can add the city of Woodburn to the growing list of local governments either considering data center moratoriums or establishing them. KXL's Brett Recamp reports.
8: Hillsboro recently enacted a data center moratorium. Salem seems close. Beaverton and Tigard have discussed it. There's been plenty of public outcry against them, but one of the biggest keys is the amount of power it takes to run data centers and water needed to cool.
9: Based on our current understanding of data centers, the water impact to our system would be significant.
8: That's Woodburn City Manager Scott Derrickson at this week's council meeting before the unanimous vote for the 120-day moratorium. He then went on to tell the council they have a lot of work ahead of them to analyze more potential data center impacts to Woodburn. Brett Recamp, FM News 101.
1: Now, Portland's city council will vote tonight on a resolution for new rules for potential data centers in that city.
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9: It is 7:40 on this Wednesday, and you're listening to Portland's Morning News live from the Swickard Studio. I'm Heather Roberts. He's Grant McHill. Here are some of the stories we're following today.
10: Oregon's Attorney General says he's opening a new door for people wanting information about his office and other parts of government.
9: The NBA's top leader weighs in on Rip City potentially staying in the Rose City. We've got that in sports at 7:45.
10: And the artist known as the American Troubadour is saying farewell in the UK. That's in entertainment news at 7:57.
9: All that and more on the way starting in just about 90 seconds. But first, we have traffic and weather together on the ones, and it is 7:41. Good morning, John Morales. How are those roads?
11: Hi, it's really slow on southbound I-5 right now. It tightens up from around Columbia Boulevard to the Fremont Bridge, and it stays heavy across the Fremont Bridge on southbound 405 down to Burnside. Northbound I-5 is heavy from Ellingson up to Lower Boone's Ferry, and then it's sluggish from Capitol Highway to Terwilliger Curve. On the Sunset Highway, eastbound traffic is also really dragging from 185th Avenue all the way into the Vista Ridge Tunnel. That'll cost you more than 25 minutes, and there's a crowd trying to join the party. party right now. Northbound 217 is sluggish from 99W up to around Allen. And southbound traffic is slow from Shoals Ferry most of the way to the I-5 interchange. 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From the KXL Traffic Center, I'm John Morales.
10: Forecast for today calls for sunshine, about 80 degrees after these morning clouds all burn off. Tonight, back down to the mid-50s overnight. For Thursday, sunny and 82. Friday, sunny and 74. Saturday, sunny and 70. In the 70s, I should say. Sunday, sunny, maybe hitting 80. Right now, downtown Portland, a few clouds and it's 56 degrees.
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10: It's 742, and Oregon's Attorney General wants you to know more about a new resource to help understand how his office and the rest of government works.
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12: AG Dan Rayfield calls it Open Door to Government. Essentially, it's an online portal that gives you access to information on public records, public meetings, agency rulemaking, attorney general opinions, and more.
13: A look inside about how the Oregon Department of Justice works.
12: And the site also includes frequently asked questions. And Rayfield says they're going to continue to expand and improve on the service. 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
9: Search and rescue volunteers got some rope rescue training while cleaning up a popular landmark in the Columbia Gorge. KXL's Dean Vonner reports.
14: 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Diana Worthen with PNWSAR shares what interesting items they recovered this year.
15: An umbrella, a drone, which of course are not allowed, so glad that we were able to pick that one up especially. 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
14: River rescue teams were also on hand cleaning up pools and creeks in the area. 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
10: It's 7:44. We now turn to Lars Larson for commentary and the Rose City Wrap.
1: Thank you, Grant. Will Oregon voters finally throw off the yoke of Democrat governors and the failure they brought? We can only hope. A new poll done by the group Oregon Business and Industry puts Christine Drazen in the lead over Tina Kotek, but only by 2 percentage points, admittedly within the margin of error. 31 years ago, Oregon instituted vote by mail, and the state hasn't seen a Republican governor since. Vote by mail is still on the books, but other things could change it. Judicial Watch won an out-of-court settlement with the state of Oregon, agreement to remove 800,000 bad voter registrations. Secretary of State Tobias Reid accidentally found thousands of foreigners registered to vote. He managed to avoid checking all registrations, but still it's a change. And finally, Chris Dudley came the closest to beating a very popular Oregon governor. 1.4 million Oregonians vote. Dudley only lost that contest by 22,000. This year, we have Kotek running on her record of failure. Failed on business, failed on crime, on homelessness, and on schools. Major labor unions have abandoned her. We're all watching the vote-by-mail system for the cheating the Democrat Party uses to win. That's the Rose City Wrap. Join me at noon on KXL for 4 hours of honestly provocative talk. I'm Lars Larson.
9: 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The NBA's most powerful person says he wants to keep the Blazers in Portland. From the KXL Sports Desk, here's John Eric Smith.
16: Yeah, that's right, Heather. Commissioner Adam Silver had strong words on the situation while speaking with reporters at the league's Board of Governors meeting in New York City.
17: I would see it as a failure if we did not keep the team in Portland. I've spent a lot of time in that community over the years. They've shown amazing support for the Trailblazers. They're some of our best fans around the league.
16: So that's good news for the fans, but he also acknowledged the, we'll call it a challenging nature of negotiations between the team and city, county, and state over a new lease for the Moda Center.
17: It's my hope that we can lower the temperature, honestly, a bit in these negotiations. I had an opportunity to spend some significant amount of time with Tom Dundon while he's here in New York at our meetings. We did discuss the situation around Portland in one of our committee meetings with Tom. He was able to bounce ideas over off other owners who've been through similar negotiations in other communities. I think there's some lessons to be learned there.
16: The commish also said Seattle and Las Vegas should find out by the end of this year if those cities will land expansion teams. On the football field, the Oregon Ducks continue to prepare to play Portland State in Eugene on Friday. And Star Signal caller Dante Moore says he's ready to move on from last Saturday's stunning loss.
18: That was a tough game. Great team, great coaching staff, great players. You know, they came out victorious that day. And we just, you know, this whole week been attacking our weaknesses. And there was a lot of plays that, you know, I missed out there. Some players on the team missed. And you only can miss so many plays in the game and it can hurt you. So we've been attacking that this whole week.
16: Friday kickoff at 7:30 and no timetable for Sam Darnold to return to the Seahawks. He's got a glute injury. With sports at 15 and 45, John Eric Smith, FM News 101.
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9: From ABC News, I'm Sherry Preston. A mixed bag on Wall Street this morning as traders wait to hear from the Fed. The board's September meeting wraps up this afternoon, and that's what it's expected to announce, a bump in interest rates as a way of taming rampant inflation. One thing we are all paying more for, fuel. Gas now averaging $4.36 a gallon, a nickel higher than just yesterday, and more than $1.30 more than before the war with Iran started almost 7 months ago. Diesel averaging $6.20 a gallon. Mike Jenga runs Penny Trucking Academy outside of Dallas, and he says what they're doing is anything to stay afloat.
19: So right now we are spending just about twice on the cost of diesel, and we are struggling a whole lot because we are having to pass down those charges to the customers and our suppliers. So everybody's going to suffer down the line.
9: And as winter approaches, there's heating oil.
20: When the consumer purchases that first load of heating oil in the Northeast, they're going to have sticker shock, because the cost of a gallon of home heating oil is over $2 a gallon higher than it was last year.
9: Oil analyst Andrew Lipow of Lipow Royal Associates. Despite high prices, we were out shopping last month. August retail sales jumping 1.2%. The numbers out this morning. The NTSB is on the scene of the deadly news chopper crash in Los Angeles and the deadly bus crash that preceded it.
21: Flames erupting after the aircraft crashed between two commercial buildings. Police say at least three people were killed, including a pedestrian on the ground. The chopper went down just after 7 p.m., less than a mile from where first responders were already working a deadly bus crash. An SUV had slammed into the side of a Metro bus, becoming lodged inside the vehicle.
9: ABC's Trevor Ault. Amazon is raising its minimum starting pay for full-time operations employees to $20 an hour. It says the average pay reaches nearly $24 an hour. 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
22: 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I've been surfing here since I was a kid. 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
9: It is 10 till 8 o'clock on this Wednesday. Here's a recap of some of the top local stories we're following on Portland's Morning News.
10: A homicide investigation is underway after a shooting near the Home Depot on Airport Way.
9: Woodburn City Council adopts a 120-day no data center moratorium.
10: And on Wall Street, the major averages are mixed this morning. Business News is 7:56.
9: We have traffic and weather together on the ones, and it is coming up to 7:51. John Morales keeping an eye on that morning commute for us. How are things shaping up?
11: It's pretty tough out there. We have a crash in Alloa. It's northbound 170th Avenue near Blanton Street. Traffic is a little tough getting by north and south. It's a slow ride on the Sunset Highway eastbound. Traffic is really struggling from 185th Avenue all the way into the Vista Ridge Tunnel. That's more than a 25-minute ride. We're also seeing stop-and-go traffic on southbound I-5 from Columbia Boulevard down to the Fremont Bridge. Northbound I-5 is heavy in stretches through Wilson Jacksonville up to Lower Boone's Ferry. That again from Capitol Highway to Terwilliger Curve. Southbound I-205 is slow in stretches from Padden Parkway down to the Glen Jackson Bridge. Things really tighten up from 224 down to around 10th Street. This report is spot

0: 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From the KXL Traffic Center, I'm John Morales.
1: A few clouds this morning with the sunshine now pouring through the KXL window. Had to close the blinds so we could see the screen here. 79 degrees, going to be our high this afternoon. Lows back down to the mid-50s overnight. Thursday, Friday, similar forecast with sunny skies. A few clouds in the morning. Warmer on Thursday at 82, Friday 74. Over the weekend, sunshine both days. Temperatures in the 70s. Right now in downtown Portland, we've got 56 degrees.
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11: AAA reports that the national average for gasoline sits at $4.36 per gallon. Senior economics writer at Barron's, Megan Lenhardt, spoke about how gas prices could impact inflation.
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3: It is 7:57. It's a Spice Girls world, and we're all just living in it.
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3: The iconic 90s girls supergroup is celebrating the 30th anniversary. Oh, God, 30 years.
4: Right, what?
3: Of their debut album, Spice. They're releasing the singles collection, and when it comes out in November, it's going to be the first complete collection of the group's singles, something we didn't know we needed. It includes previously unreleased songs.
4: You said 30 years?
3: 30 years.
4: Oh, my goodness. You're going to want to pour some butter on your popcorn for Def Leppard's new project. It's a documentary called, appropriately, Long Live Def Leppard. It's expected to be in theaters early next year.
5: So bye-bye, Miss American Pie, drove my Chevy.
3: Don McLean is saying bye-bye to touring. The Songwriters Hall of Famer says his farewell performances will take place in the UK next May, including at London's Royal Albert Hall, where he made his UK debut 55 years ago.
4: Speaking of years ago, 169 of them, one of the most famous holiday songs ever written was officially copyrighted.
6: Jingle bells, jingle bells, jingle all the way. Oh, what fun it is to ride in a one.
4: Now, when James Lord Pierrepont wrote Jingle Bells, he called it One Horse Open Sleigh. And the legend goes that it's actually a Thanksgiving song. It was written to be sung by a Sunday school choir or sung as a drinking song.
3: So yesterday we had a reference to Mariah Carey's All I Want for Christmas is You. So we're just going to get...
4: 100 days to Christmas today, by the way. 100 days.
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3: 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I'm Heather Roberts.
4: And I'm Grant Mackhill. It's now 8 o'clock on this Wednesday morning.
3: Here are some of our top stories today. A local school resource officer says last week's chemical incident at Benson High highlights the importance of on-campus law enforcement.
4: The Mariners have clinched a dubious distinction. We have that in sports at 8:15.
3: Plus, after a long day of working 9 to 5, you can rest at Dolly's new hotel. It's now open in Nashville. We'll talk about that in entertainment news at 8:27.
4: 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It's 8:01, traffic and weather together on the ones. John Morales, how are the roads on this Wednesday?
13: Well, southbound I-5 remains closed between the Fremont Bridge and the Morrison Bridge, and that's making for a 25-minute ride southbound from Vancouver into Portland. It really tightens up from Columbia the rest of the way down to the Fremont Bridge. Northbound I-5 is sluggish from Wilsonville up to Lower Boone's Ferry. Then it picks up the pace the rest of the way up to the Markham Bridge. We are seeing some stop-and-go traffic.

0: northbound 217 from 99W up to around Allen Boulevard. There's slow traffic southbound from Shoals Ferry down to the 5 interchange. Eastbound Sunset Highway, still all brake lights from 185th all the way into the Vista Ridge Tunnel. That's nearly a 30-minute ride. From the KXL Traffic Center, I'm John Morales.
1: Thank you, John. We've got lots of sunshine out there. Really a nice day ahead. Highs about 80 degrees this afternoon. Lows tonight in the mid-50s. And then tomorrow we're going to warm up to the low 80s, back into the mid-70s for Friday. And then we're going to stay in the 70s through the weekend. But everything looks dry and we expect lots of sunshine. 56 degrees right now in Portland and Vancouver. It's 54 in Salem.
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1: It is 8:02. One person is dead following a shooting in a parking lot near the Portland airport last night. KXL's Noah Friedman reports a second victim was also injured.
3: More than a dozen gunshots rang out near a northeast Portland Home Depot just after 9 last night. Officers responded and found two men injured inside a car. They were both taken to the hospital, where one died. A witness tells our news partner KGW he saw one shooter running away.
4: It was shocking, definitely pumped up my adrenaline, but I was being very cautious.
3: Police are looking for the shooter, but have not made any arrests. Noah Friedman, FM News 101.
2: A Benson High alum and current school resource officer says last week's hazmat incident involving a Benson student highlights the importance of having a law enforcement presence in Portland public schools. Mitch Elliott has more.
5: PPS eliminated its SRO program in 2020. Zachary Kiersey is vice president of the Oregon School Resource Officers Association.
6: I've personally helped avert acts of school violence, and students have trusted me enough to tell me about dangerous behavior before something happened. Not because somebody called 911, but because they knew me.
5: He told the school board last night an SRO might not have prevented last week's chemical incident, but they could have helped.
6: I'm not asking Portland or all of you to reconsider an SRO program or recreate the one that I experienced, but I am offering to help all of you if you need it.
5: Mitch Elliott, FM News 101.
1: The city of Woodburn says no to data centers, at least for the next 120 days. KXL's Bert Recamp has the latest on that city's moratorium.
7: It passed unanimously at this week's city council meeting. Woodburn city manager Scott Derrickson told the council they have a tall task ahead.
8: Honestly, that's a lot of work that we need to do. In 120 days, we'll come back to the city council and tell you if we feel we've completed that work or if additional time is required for us to complete the analysis.
7: Hillsboro has a similar moratorium in place. Salem, Beaverton, and Tigard have had official discussions. Public outcry against data centers has been loud. The city of Woodburn also has to examine whether they can meet the power and water cooling demand. Brett Recamp, FM News 101.
2: Meanwhile, Portland City Council will vote tonight on new rules for potential data centers. The resolution would require city leaders to notify the council of any development plans and prohibit non-disclosure agreements with data center companies. Councilors want the restrictions in place before a company proposes building one within city limits.
1: Since the pandemic, the U.S. Attorney's Oregon COVID Fraud Task Force has brought in over $314 million in recoveries and fines. Investigators combat schemes targeting the Paycheck Protection Program, economic injury disaster loans, and restaurant revitalization fund programs. Since June, the task force has secured 12 enforcement actions involving more than $29 million. Nearly $9 million have been recovered. More cases continue to be prosecuted.
2: Volunteers were out this week making sure one of the most popular destinations in the Columbia River Gorge is clean, while also making sure people in need of a rescue get to safety. KXL's Dane Vauder explains.
9: Pacific Northwest Search and Rescue spent a morning cleaning up Multnomah Falls. Diana Worthen with PNWSAR tells us the crews this year didn't just stay on land.
10: We also had the water rescue team in the water, getting the trash out of the pools and the creek as well.
9: Every year, this gives the volunteers an opportunity to train on rope rescues as they use the ropes to get trash out of hard-to-reach places. Items recovered this year include multiple smartphones and a drone. Dane Vauder, FM News 101.
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8: Did you know Oregon is registering dead people to vote and some have voted? 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
12: It is 8:10 on this Wednesday, and you're listening to Portland's Morning News live from the Swickard Studio. You've got Grant McHale and Heather Roberts. Here are some of the stories we're working on today.
13: Oregon's Attorney General wants you to know more about a new resource to help understand how his office and the rest of government works.
12: 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We'll talk about that in sports at 8:15.
13: And the Fed is expected to hike interest rates for the first time in 3 years. 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
12: 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It is 8:11, and since we've got traffic and weather together on the one, seems like a really good time to check on those roads with John Morales. Good morning.
14: Well, southbound I-5 is just locked in place right now from around Columbia Boulevard down to the Fremont Bridge, and southbound traffic stays heavy on 405 across the Fremont Bridge to Burnside. Northbound I-5 is also fairly tough from Wilsonville up to Lower Boone's Ferry. Then it opens up the rest of the way into downtown Portland. 205 is looking pretty good out from Highway 500. It's only 15 minutes down to 84. It just drags a little bit across the Glen Jackson Bridge. Things tighten up from around 212 down across the Abernathy Bridge to 10th Street. Northbound I-205 is sluggish from Sunnyside up to Powell. Westbound 84, however, that is tough from 205 all the way to the I-5 interchange.

0: change. That's around a 22-minute ride. From the KXL Traffic Center, I'm John Morales.
1: Well, the sun is out here in downtown Portland. It's just, it really is pouring through the windows here. It's tough to see the screen with the reflection. Can have that sun all day, about 80 degrees for the high. Mostly clear overnight as well, 56. Similar forecast for Thursday, Friday, Saturday, and Sunday. A few clouds in the morning, sunny afternoons. Temperatures just right around 80 for the next 4 days or so. Right now in downtown Portland, again, sun and 56 degrees.
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1: It's now 8:12, and Multnomah County commissioners are contemplating four funding sources for the $101.6 million they've committed to the Moda Center renovation project. KXL's Gil Cunningham has an update.
3: They include using existing one-time county business income tax money without raising taxes to bumping car rental taxes. Then there's raising the hotel tax 1%, which County CFO Eric Arellano doesn't recommend.
4: The transient lodging tax that we currently have is higher than the national average. And in the West Coast, it's higher than the average as well.
3: That's without the recent state hotel tax increase, nixing the option for several commissioners.
5: I think the transient lodging tax should definitely be off the table.
3: Julia Brim Edwards favors the car rental tax. Chair Jessica Vega Peterson, one-time county resources with or without a rental car tax increase. 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
2: Gas prices rose to seasonal record highs this week, but diesel is now at an all-time high. Oregon's average for diesel is up to $6.67 a gallon, while the national average hit $6.23, and AAA's Marie Dodd says it'll have a big impact on the economy.
6: Diesel is usually the fuel of choice for freight and trucks and farm equipment.
2: For the week, Portland's average for regular gas is up 10 cents to $5.15 a gallon. The statewide average also up a dime to $5.12.
1: Oregon's attorney general says he's opening a new door for people wanting information about parts of the state government.
7: The Oregon Department of Justice is launching a new online portal.
8: And it's called Open Door to Government.
7: AG Dan Rayfield says the goal is to shed light on public meetings involving the DOJ,
8: so that you can better work with us to see the change that you want in your community.
7: He also says Open Door will be a resource you can use to better understand public records, attorney general opinions and appointments, agency rulemaking, and more. It also includes answers to frequently asked questions. Tim Lance, FM News 101.
2: Well, today may be a Wednesday in mid-September, but it's also so much more.
9: Today we are exactly 100 days to Christmas. That's 14 weekends to plan, shop, decorate, bake, you gotta have cookies, and get the ho-ho-ho going. Anxiety Center says it's a lot of pressure, but for a less stressed holiday, early planning is the key. But more pressure as Hanukkah starts December 4th. That's in 80 days. You can insert your scream here. I'm Bree Tennis.
1: Also, what, almost 200 years ago, Jingle Bells was copyrighted on this date?
2: There's a lot of holiday planning happening
1: right now.
2: There's
1: some meaning behind that, yeah. Are you ready? Gotta be ready. I'm ready for sports here at 8:15. 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Well, some strong words from the commissioner of the NBA on the future of the Trailblazers here in Portland. From the KXL Sports Desk, here's John Eric Smith.
10: Yeah, Grant. Speaking to reporters in New York City yesterday during the NBA Board of Governors meeting, Commissioner Adam Silver said it would be a failure if Rose City lost Rip City.
11: It is my hope and belief that the Portland Trailblazers or the Trailblazers can be successful in Portland, Oregon. It is important at the same time that Tom Dundon reaches a deal with the city officials and the state elected officials that makes operating in Portland viable for the long term.
10: And he said something must be done about Moda Center in order to keep the team in town.
11: We need a state-of-the-art arena. I mean, I think by any objective measure, now the current building there is in the bottom, you know, measure of any arena in the league. And I think everyone in the community acknowledges.
10: Commissioner also said that Seattle and Las Vegas should find out by the end of this year if the cities will land an expansion team. Let's go to the baseball diamond, where the Mariners have clinched the team's first losing record in a full season since 2019.
12: The 3-2 on the way, swinging a ground ball up the middle and behind second is Neto. He's got it, steps on the back for one, the throw to first, and it's in time for the double play, and that's the ball game.
10: It's 2-1, the final score, as the Angels beat Seattle in Anaheim. With 10 games to go in the regular season, they are now 6.5 games back in the AL West, 7 games down from that final wild card position. In the National League, former Eugene Emerald skipper Pat Murphy and his Milwaukee Brewers last night clinched their fourth straight NL Central crown with a win over the Pirates. And it was a major milestone for a former Met in New York, now an Oriole, Pete Alonso, hit his 300th 300 career home run against his former team in a Birds win. With sports at 15 and 45, John Eric Smith, FM News 101.
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13: From ABC News, I'm Sherry Preston. Federal investigators are on the scene of Tuesday's deadly news chopper crash in Los Angeles that killed a reporter, the pilot, and a person on the ground. ABC's Alex Stone says they were covering another fatal crash between a bus and an SUV when it happened.
14: Two people were killed in that bus crash when there was a loud explosion, and firefighters actually came running here to the scene from the other scene to find NBC4's helicopter that was down. Two people on board, the pilot and the reporter, Eliana Moreno, pilot George Marcinaw, both killed on board. A bystander on the ground killed by the falling helicopter as well.
13: Flames erupted after the aircraft crashed between two commercial buildings. The family of conservative activist Charlie Kirk has filed an intent to sue. They want to sue Utah Valley University, where Kirk was shot and killed last year. ABC legal contributor Brian Buckmore with more on the claim.
15: When it comes to negligence, the argument is that the other person, and the other person here being the university and the university police, knew of a danger, were alerted to it, and ignored it. And that a reasonable person or persons in that situation would have acted differently. They would have put someone on that roof.
13: All eyes on the Federal Reserve as it makes an interest rate decision this afternoon. Rates are expected to rise for the first time in 3 years amid stubbornly high inflation, including the price of fuel.
16: As the fuel that powers farming, construction, and manufacturing, diesel's rising costs can show up in everything from groceries to clothes to home heating.
17: I'm not worried about somebody coming in my house and stealing my TV.
16: In Georgia, George Peak owns and operates a 100-acre cotton, soybean, and pecan farm.
17: I'm worried about him stealing my diesel fuel.
16: He tells us that the high cost of diesel has added 30% to his fuel costs.
13: Checking the markets, the Dow is down 15 points, the Nasdaq's up 23. This is ABC News.
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1: It's 8:20 on this Wednesday morning. This is Portland's Morning News. Here are some of our top stories today.
2: Portland police investigating a fatal shooting last night on Airport Way.
1: A local school resource officer offers to help Portland Public Schools if the district considers bringing back its SRO program.
2: Plus, a rapper unveils his take on Ella Langley's hit, Choosin' Texas.
1: It's choking you up.
2: It's just so bizarre. You'll hear it coming up in entertainment news at 8:27.
1: But you must wait. It's 8:21. Traffic and weather together on the ones. John Morales, are the roads choked up this morning?
0: They are a little choked up. We've got one crash out in Alloa. It's northbound 170th Avenue near Southwest Blanton Street. Traffic is a little tough getting by in that neck of the woods. And on the Sunset Highway, it is all brake lights eastbound from 185th all the way into the Vista Ridge Tunnel. That's going to set you back about 30 minutes. We're also seeing a long line of brake lights on northbound 217 from just before Shoals Ferry all the way up to Highway 10. Southbound traffic is slow from the Sunset Highway to Highway 10. And then it's sluggish again from around Greenberg down to the I-5 interchange. Northbound I-5 is very tough from Wilsonville to Lower Boone's Ferry. Southbound traffic is packed in from just after Columbia to the Fremont Bridge. 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From the KXL Traffic Center, I'm John Morales.
2: Thank you, John. Sunshine today. A few clouds off to the east from our position here in downtown Portland, but overall, a lot of blue sky out there. Highs eventually up around 80 degrees. Lows tonight in the mid-50s. Tomorrow, again, clear and sunny with a high in the low 80s. Friday, Saturday, and Sunday, we're watching for temps to just hold in the 70s, but overall, it looks to be dry through the weekend and with lots of sunshine. So get outside and enjoy it. Not too bad. We're not quite to the end of summer yet, and the forecast shows 57 degrees right now in downtown Portland. It's 55 in Salem.
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1: 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We are live from the Swickard Studio. 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
3: Shares of trucking company J.B. Hunt are off 13% so far today, as its third quarter preview came in below expectations. CFO Brad Delco is expecting a 5-10% earnings decline from the second quarter. He said that costs across the board are on the rise, including recruiting, training, and sign-on bonuses. Costco is expanding its Uber Eats partnership from 17 states to 47. That means that Costco members can get items delivered from almost 600 stores as it is trying to carve out its own piece of the grocery delivery market. And as part of the deal, some Costco members will receive a discount on Uber One, the platform's paid membership program. I'm Dan Loney with Your Money Now on FM News 101 KXL.
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1: More acts are leaving Ed Sheeran's world tour after he booted Macklemore over remarks the Seattle-based rapper made during a performance. Some venue owners banned Macklemore after he said Free Palestine. Among the latest to leave the tour, Billie Eilish's brother and award-winning producer Phineas. Here's ABC's Hannah Batta.
4: Phineas saying artists must not be silenced when they speak up for the oppressed. And Bayoga, the Irish folk band that's played with Sheeran for years,
5: my pretty little Galway girl,
4: is also leaving, saying to play in venues that silence anyone advocating for a free Palestine is simply not an option for us. Sheeran acknowledges he has views on the Israel-Gaza conflict, but says just because I choose not to speak publicly doesn't mean I don't care. Those who come to my shows do not expect a political forum.
6: She's from Texas, I could tell.
2: Well, that's Drake's remix of the Ella Langley mega hit Choosin' Texas. It's featured on what the rapper calls a not-so-short film, which debuted on YouTube last night. The one-hour Fear of Missing Out also includes other rappers and new tracks.
7: Jolene, Jolene, Jolene, Jolene.
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2: 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I'm Heather Roberts.
1: And I'm Grant Mackill. It's now 8:30 on this Wednesday morning.
2: Here are some of our top stories today. One person is dead after a Northeast Portland shooting last night.
1: The NBA's top leader weighs in on Rip City, potentially staying in the Rose City. That's in sports at 8:45.
2: And it's a mixed bag on Wall Street ahead of an expected Fed rate hike. We've got business news coming up at 8:56.
1: 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Traffic and weather together on those ones. John Morales, what are you seeing on those roads today?
0: I'm seeing standing room only on westbound I-84 from the 205 interchange all

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1: It is 8:32. A homicide investigation is underway after a shooting near PDX left one dead last night. KXL's Noah Friedman reports police are still looking for a suspect.
2: Just after 9 p.m., Portland police found two men shot inside a car near the Home Depot off Airport Way. Levi Ruiz's dash cam captured the moment about a dozen gunshots rang out. Ruiz tells our news partner KGW, the shooter then ran off.
3: I didn't go and rush out to the car because I didn't want to get possibly caught in any crossfire.
2: One of the victims died when they got to the hospital. The other's condition is unknown. Homicide detectives are now investigating. So far, they haven't made any arrests. Noah Friedman, FM News 101.
0: A man is in the hospital with life-threatening injuries after falling about 100 feet from Tom, Dick, and Harry Mountain near Government Camp. Witnesses say the 33-year-old fell from a sharp ledge Tuesday afternoon while filming a movie. Two bystanders, including a doctor, reached him and slowed his bleeding until rescuers arrived. An Oregon Army National Guard helicopter hoisted the man from the mountain and flew him to a hospital.
1: Providence Health announced yesterday it will receive a $1.1 billion gift from Nike co-founder Phil Knight.
4: Because of the incredible commitment Phil and Penny Knight are making, we will build Oregon's first hospital dedicated to women's health.
1: St. Vincent Medical Center Chief Executive Dr. Ray Moreno says it'll be built on the St. Vincent campus west of Portland.
0: He says the new hospital will make it easier for women to navigate healthcare needs as they change throughout their life.
4: The healthcare needs of women don't fit neatly into a single clinic, specialty, office, or moment in life.
0: Some of the money will also be used to advance cardiac treatment at the Providence Heart Institute. Just a year ago, Phil and Penny Knight committed $2 billion to the Knight Cancer Institute at OHSU.
1: A local school resource officer offers to help Portland Public Schools if they'll consider reinstating the SRO program following last week's chemical incident at Benson High. Mitch Elliott has more from last night's school board meeting.
5: Zachary Kiersey is vice president of Oregon's School Resource Officer Association. But last night, he spoke as a Benson High School graduate who watched his favorite teacher get arrested on campus. Now, he says, he works to form relationships with students to earn their trust.
6: I won't pretend that the things that happened last week would have been prevented by an SRO. None of us can know that. But I do know that kids disclose concerning behavior before it happens because they disclose it to me.
5: PPS eliminated its SRO program in 2020. Mitch Elliott, FM News 101.
0: You could add the city of Woodburn to the growing list of local governments that are either considering data center moratoriums or establishing them. Here's KXL's Brett Recamp.
7: Hillsboro recently enacted a data center moratorium. Salem seems close. Beaverton and Tigard have discussed it. There's been plenty of public outcry against them, but one of the biggest keys is the amount of power it takes to run data centers and water needed to cool.
8: Based on our current understanding of data centers, the water impact to our system would be significant.
7: That's Woodburn City Manager Scott Derrickson at this week's council meeting before the unanimous vote for the 120-day moratorium. He then went on to tell the council they have a lot of work ahead of them to analyze more potential data center impacts to Woodburn. Brett Recamp, FM News 101.
1: Meanwhile, Portland City Council will vote tonight on new rules for potential data centers. The resolution would require city leaders to notify the council of any development plans and would prohibit non-disclosure agreements with data center companies. Councilors want the restrictions in place before a company proposes building one within city limits.
0: The federal government is granting Oregon nearly $8 million for airport projects. $7 million goes to the Hillsboro Airport to rebuild 550 feet of its existing runway at the end of its life. Portland International Airport gets $600,000.
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0: The 60 seconds I get for this ad isn't enough to tell you all the reasons Oregon state government is broken. But here's a few. The Abernethy Bridge Project is over budget by $500 million and not finished. The Rose Quarter Freeway is now over budget by $2 billion, also not finished. The I-5 Bridge, over budget by $8 billion, and not finished. 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
9: It is 8:40 on this Wednesday, and you're listening to Portland's Morning News live from the Swickard Studio with Grant Mackill and Heather Roberts. Here are some of the top stories we're following today.
10: Volunteers are out this week making sure one of the most popular destinations in the Columbia River Gorge is clean, while also making sure people in need of a rescue get to safety.
9: Strong words from the commissioner of the NBA on the future of the Trailblazers in Portland. We've got that in sports at 8:45.
10: And the Spice Girls are finally giving fans what they really, really want. We explain in entertainment news at 8:57.
9: Those stories and more on the way starting in just about 90 seconds. But first, we have traffic and weather together on the ones, and it is 8:41. Good morning, John Morales. How are those roads?
11: We are still looking at more than 20 minutes from Vancouver into Portland on southbound I-5. It really tightens up from Columbia Boulevard to the Fremont Bridge. Northbound I-5 is also slow from Wilsonville up to Lower Boone's Ferry. And then it taps the brakes again as you make your way around Terwilliger Curve to the Markham Bridge. Southbound I-205 is a good alternate. It's only 15 minutes southbound from Highway 500 to the 84 interchange with just a slight hiccup across the Glen Jackson Bridge. Things really tighten up, however, out of Clackamas. It's tough from just before 212 down to Stafford. It's looking like close to a 30-minute ride from Clackamas into Tualatin. 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From the KXL Traffic Center, I'm John Morales.
10: Some early morning clouds today in some areas of the neighborhood. Otherwise, sunny, 79 here in Portland. Mostly clear tonight, 56 for the lows. Next 4 days, very similar. Sunshine Thursday, Friday, Saturday, and Sunday. Temperatures in the mid to upper 70s.

0: maybe hitting 82 tomorrow. Right now in downtown Portland, sun is shining and it's 56 degrees.
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0: It's 8:42, and a teen is dead, another critically wounded, following a weekend disturbance in Myrtle Creek. According to the Douglas County Sheriff's Office, the two 17-year-olds were stabbed at home Sunday night. Detectives later found a 16-year-old who left the house after the altercation. That person's being interviewed, but so far, no arrests have been made. The Douglas County Major Crimes Team is leading the investigation.
1: Multnomah County Commissioners last month committed to $101.6 million to the Moda Center renovation project. Now, KXL's Gail Cunningham reports they're trying to decide where the money will come from.
2: Among the four options is raising the hotel tax by 1%. Several commissioners, including Chair Jessica Vega Peterson, noted that Portland's current lodging tax is already higher than the West Coast and national averages, and that's before the recently approved state hotel tax increase.
3: Even without us doing anything locally because of the state increase, we are becoming less competitive.
2: Other options are using existing one-time county business income tax money without raising taxes and bumping up car rental taxes.
3: The other thing that for me is really important is looking at the cost of financing.
2: That could run $163 million over 20 years. Gail Cunningham, FM News 101.
1: Financing cost does depend on how much has to be borrowed. The county has to identify a funding source by the end of the year.
0: Oregon's Attorney General wants you to know more about a new resource to help understand how his office and the rest of government works. Here's KXL's Tim Lance.
4: The Oregon Department of Justice now has a new online toolkit
5: focused on transparency and creating more accessibility for Oregonians and their government.
4: AG Dan Rayfield calls it Open Door to Government. Essentially, it's an online portal that gives you access to information on public records, public meetings, agency rulemaking, attorney general opinions, and more.
5: A look inside about how the Oregon Department of Justice works.
4: And the site also includes frequently asked questions. And Rayfield says they're going to continue to expand and improve on the service. 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
1: Search and rescue volunteers got some rope rescue training while also cleaning a popular landmark in the Columbia River Gorge. KXL's Dane Vodder reports.
6: Pacific Northwest Search and Rescue had their yearly training at Multnomah Falls this week, where their rope rescue techniques help them get to hard-to-reach places to help clean up the garbage. Diana Worthen with PNWSAR shares what interesting items they recovered this year.
7: An umbrella, a drone, which of course are not allowed, so glad that we were able to pick that one up especially. A couple smartphones this year, and there's always shoes and bottles.
6: River rescue teams were also on hand cleaning up pools and creeks in the area. Dane Vodder, FM News 101.
0: 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Well, the NBA's most powerful person says he wants to keep the Blazers right here in Portland. From the KXL Sports Desk, here's John Eric Smith.
8: Yeah, Grant, Commissioner Adam Silver had some strong words on the situation while speaking with reporters at the league's Board of Governors meeting in NYC.
9: I would see it as a failure if we did not keep the team in Portland. I've spent a lot of time in that community over the years. They've shown amazing support for the Trailblazers. They're some of our best fans around the league.
8: But he also acknowledged the challenging nature of the negotiations between the team, the city, the county, and the state over a new lease at Moda.
9: It's my hope that we can lower the temperature, honestly, a bit in these negotiations. I had an opportunity to spend some significant amount of time with Tom Dundon while he was here in New York at our meetings. We did discuss the situation around Portland in one of our committee meetings with Tom. He was able to bounce ideas over off other owners who've been through similar negotiations in other communities. I think there's some lessons to be learned there.
8: The commissioner Tuesday also said that Seattle and Las Vegas should find out by the end of the year if those cities will land expansion teams. On the football field, the Oregon Ducks continue to prep to play Portland State in Eugene. That is on Friday. Star signal caller Dante Moore said he's ready to move on from Saturday's stunning loss in Stillwater.
10: That was a tough game. Great team, great coaching staff, great players. You know, they came out victorious that day. And we just, you know, this whole week been attacking our weaknesses. And there's a lot of plays that, you know, I missed out there. Some players on the team missed. And you only can miss so many plays in a game and it can hurt you. So we've been attacking that this whole week.
8: Kickoff Friday at 7:30. In the NFL, Seahawks quarterback Sam Darnold's timetable to return from a glute injury remains up in the air. Head coach says the 29-year-old's injury is, quote, very unique. With sports at 15 and 45, John Eric Smith, FM News 101.
1: It's 8:47. From ABC News, I'm Sherry Preston. Federal investigators are on the scene of Tuesday's deadly news chopper crash in Los Angeles that killed a reporter, the pilot, and a person on the ground. ABC's Alex Stone says they were covering another fatal crash between a bus and an SUV when it happened.
11: Two people were killed in that bus crash when there was a loud explosion, and firefighters actually came running here to the scene from the other scene to find NBC4's helicopter that was down. Two people on board, the pilot and the reporter, Eliana Moreno, pilot George Marcinaw, both killed on board. A bystander on the ground killed by the falling helicopter as well.
1: Flames erupted after the aircraft crashed between two commercial buildings. The family of conservative activist Charlie Kirk has filed an intent to sue. They want to sue Utah Valley University, where Kirk was shot and killed last year. ABC legal contributor Brian Buckmore with more on the claim.
12: When it comes to negligence, the argument is that the other person, and the other person here being the university and the university police, knew of a danger, were alerted to it, and ignored it. And that a reasonable person or persons in that situation would have acted differently. They would have put someone on that roof.
1: All eyes on the Federal Reserve as it makes an interest rate decision this afternoon. Rates are expected to rise for the first time in 3 years amid stubbornly high inflation, including the price of fuel.
13: As the fuel that powers farming, construction, and manufacturing, diesel's rising costs can show up in everything from groceries to clothes to home heating.
14: I'm not worried about somebody coming in my house and stealing my TV.
13: In Georgia, George Peek owns and operates a 100-acre cotton, soybean, and pecan farm.
14: I'm worried about him stealing my diesel fuel.
13: He tells us that the high cost of diesel has added 30% to his fuel costs.
1: Checking the markets, the Dow is down 15 points, the Nasdaq's up 23. This is ABC News.
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0: It's 8:50 on this Wednesday morning. You've got Portland's Morning News. Here are some of our top stories today.
1: A homicide investigation underway after a shooting near PDX left one dead last night. Police are still looking for a suspect.
0: There will be no data centers built in Woodburn, at least for the next 4 months after the city passes a moratorium.
1: Plus, the artist known as the American Troubadour is saying farewell in the UK. We've got that on Entertainment News at 8:57.
0: But first, it's 8:51. Traffic and weather together on the ones. John Morales, how are the roads?
16: We've got plenty of slow traffic out there right now. Westbound I-84 is all brake lights from around 122nd out to the I-5 interchange. That's about a 25-minute ride right now. On the Sunset Highway, things have improved, but it's still slow eastbound from before Murray Boulevard into the Vista Ridge Tunnel. Southbound I-5 is sold out from Columbia Boulevard all the way down to the Fremont Bridge, and southbound 405 stays heavy across the Fremont Bridge down to around Burnside. Northbound I-5 is also struggling out of Wilsonville up to Lower Boone's Ferry. Then it slows down again from Capitol Highway up to the Markham Bridge. 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From the KXL Traffic Center, I'm John Morales.
1: Thank you, John. What beautiful sunshine out there this morning. So get out and enjoy it over the next few days as we end the official, you know, the last few days of summer officially. We are going to enjoy dry and sunny conditions. Highs today right around 80 degrees, lows tonight in the mid 50s. Tomorrow, low 80s for our high. And then we're going to be in the mid, maybe the upper 70s Friday, Saturday, and Sunday. 58 degrees right now in downtown Portland. It's also 58.

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10: The markets and investors are on Fed watch today. The latest open market committee meeting finishes up later today, and traders have placed a 90% probability of a rate hike this time around by a quarter point. That will put the target rate at 3.75% to 4%. 1 month ago, there was only a 36% chance of a rate hike. Just how much is the Iran war and higher oil prices costing American households? An analysis by Moody's Analytics said the cost is $1,760 per household. More than half of that, $930, is toward energy costs. I'm Dan Loney with Your Money Now on FM News 101 KXL.
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11: Yo, tell me what I want, what I really, really want. So tell me what you want, what you really, really want.
0: Well, apparently what we really, really want is more Spice Girls. Of course we do.
1: Yeah, of course.
0: The iconic 90s girls supergroup is celebrating the 30th anniversary of their debut album, Spice, by releasing the singles collection when it comes out in November. It'll be the first complete collection of the group's singles, including

0: previously unreleased songs.
1: You're going to want to pour some butter on your popcorn for Def Leppard's next project. It's a documentary, and it's called, appropriately, Long Live Def Leppard. It's expected to be in theaters early next year.
2: So bye-bye, Miss American Pie. Drove my Chevy.
0: Don McLean is saying bye-bye to touring. The Songwriters Hall of Famer says his farewell performance will take place in the UK next May, including London's Royal Albert Hall, where he made his UK debut 55 years ago.
1: And the song credited with introducing hip-hop to the mainstream is 47 years old today. The Sugar Hill Gang's Rapper's Delight, of course, inducted into the Grammy Hall of Fame in 2014. Rolling Stone ranks it the 251st best song ever. Way too low. VH1 ranks it the second greatest hip-hop song ever.
0: You don't even need the lyrics.
1: By the way, that 15-minute piece recorded in a single take.
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6: From ABC News, I'm Michelle Franzen. Federal aviation investigators are on scene of last night's helicopter crash in Los Angeles. KNBC confirming that the news helicopter killed both crew members on board and a third person killed on the ground. The aerial news chopper was covering a deadly bus crash. ABC's Alex Stone is on scene.
7: Two people were killed in that bus crash when there was a loud explosion, and firefighters actually came running here to the scene from the other scene to find NBC4's helicopter that was down. Two people on board, the pilot and the reporter, Eliana Moreno, pilot George Marcinaw, both killed on board. A bystander on the ground killed by the falling helicopter as well.
6: Concerns over inflation due to the ongoing war with Iran, along with increasing mortgage rates, several factors the Federal Reserve Board is weighing ahead of today's decision on interest rates. ABC's Rebecca Jarvis says the Fed is expected to raise rates for the first time in 3 years.
8: President Trump has been pressuring the Federal Reserve for years to lower interest rates. Now the president's appointment, Kevin Warsh, is at the helm of the Fed. He and his team will have to make this pivotal decision today, and the markets are anticipating an interest rate hike that would make borrowing more expensive, but it would hopefully put pressure on many of those consumer prices.
6: The price of diesel stands at a record $6.30 a gallon, according to Gas Buddy. Farmers like George Peek in Georgia say they don't have much choice as they harvest crops. Peek says the higher costs of diesel have added 30% to his fuel costs to operate his 100-acre cotton, soybean, and pecan farm.
9: I'm not worried about somebody coming in my house and stealing my TV. I'm worried about them stealing my diesel fuel.
6: President Trump's handpicked board of the Kennedy Center voting to shut it down after a federal judge blocked Trump from adding his name to the building. The president now threatening to block renovations. 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
1: Weeks after a mistrial declared in the Lindsey Clancy case, Massachusetts is taking a closer look at postpartum care.
2: Massachusetts Governor Maura Healey announcing a proposal to expand at-home visits.
3: To every mom who has struggled with her mental health before, during, or after pregnancy, I want you to know we see you. I see you.
2: Currently, visiting nurses are dispatched to homes, but they only cover a small percentage of all the newborns and moms in the state. Now,
3: we're making sure that every new parent in Massachusetts can receive a home health visit from a nurse within the first few weeks of giving birth.
2: Dave Packer, ABC News.
1: Authorities in Washington have arrested an 18-year-old they say started a deadly wildfire with fireworks that he shot out of a truck. Video from the July incident shows fireworks getting launched into passing cars. ABC's Melissa Don has more.
4: The Douglas County Sheriff's Office arresting 18-year-old Michael Yakimov for launching Roman candle-style fireworks shortly after midnight on July 4th, blasting more than 200 of them into the sky. Moments later, officials say a fire erupted in the dry brush along the roadway, fueling a wall of flames that became the Chelan Fire, killing a 69-year-old man.
1: More tributes cropping up for Dolly Parton. 20 farms have carved out large corn mazes to honor the late country music icon and philanthropist to raise money for her Imagination Library. I'm Michelle Franzen, ABC News.
0: Well, it's official. 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
5: It's 9:05 on this Wednesday morning. John Rallis, how are those roads?
6: It is still a 22-minute ride on from Vancouver into Portland. Southbound I-5 is really tough from Columbia Boulevard to the Fremont Bridge. Now we have a crash on southbound I-5 at Bonita. That's blocking the middle lane, and traffic is stopped, backed up just beyond Dartmouth Street. This also has southbound 217. Very tough from Shoals Ferry down to the I-5 merge. From the KXL Traffic Center, I'm John Morales.
5: 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Forecast for today: mostly sunny skies this afternoon, about 79 degrees for the high tomorrow. Similar forecast, but warmer, 82. Friday, Saturday, and Sunday, more sunshine, temperatures in the mid-70s. Right now, downtown Portland, a few clouds, sun's pouring through, 56 degrees.
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1: Yep.
0: All right, David, a lot to cover today, and you want to start with diesel.
2: Okay. Well, I want to put Scott's mind at ease. You see, the cost. I know you've been worried about the cost of gas. Yeah, it's gotten up 13 cents in the last week or so.
3: Yeah, I know. I go by like three stations on my way to work every day.
2: Yeah, average. This will put you at ease. The average cost of a gallon of diesel nationwide set a new record, $6.31 a gallon.
0: Yeah.

0: Yeah, ooh, that's going to suck at the grocery store.
1: Yes, it is.
2: Yeah, inflation and all that.
1: Eesh.
2: And
1: Merry Christmas, everybody. 100 days out today.
2: Well, we're just a few days away from September 20th. I don't think we're going to see that $3 gas.
0: No.
2: That was Scott Bessent, if you remember, saying that. And at the time, when he said it, we're like, September 20th, it's going to take that long?
1: Mm-hmm.
2: If you remember, this...
3: I'm optimistic that sometime between June 20th and September 20th, that we can have $3 gas again. And as I said this morning, too, we are going to be watching the gas stations because they raise prices very quickly when they stated... when the crude oil prices went up.
2: You know, and that ticked you off at the time, David.
0: Well, it did. It ticked me off when the Biden administration did it. You know, hey, they're gouging you at the pump. Oh, come on, man. We all see what's happening. We know how this works.
2: Well, and that's part of my point of even bringing it up is if this was the other side and their guy is making those predictions and they're saying 4 to 6 weeks, what would your reaction be? You'd be all over it.
0: Yeah.
2: And that's the thing. That's the ammunition that you've given the other side.
1: Well, he's not exactly Scott Stradamus, is he?
0: No, he's not.
1: No.
2: No. So that's where we're at right now. Now, I mean, some people can still look at it as, hey, whatever, it was worth it. You can't let Iran have a nuclear weapon.
0: Sure.
2: And I get that. But as far as the polling goes, what is it, 75% against?
1: Mm-hmm. It's going to be tough, man. It's going to be tough.
2: Yeah.
0: Well, it's always hard making that argument, you know, just because, you know, we are by nature selfish creatures. We care about what is directly in front of us at all times, because mm-hmm. that's what matters most in your everyday life.
2: Yes.
0: So you can have the theoretical conversation of, well, you know, Iran was 2 weeks away from getting a nuclear weapon mm-hmm. or whatever it is, and that it's a net benefit for the world if they don't have access to that kind of weaponry.
2: Sure. Yeah.
0: I paid $6 for a pound of beef at the grocery store, 80-20.
2: Yeah. Yep. I mentioned before, I'll buy, you know, our family will buy a quarter of a cow every year. Mm-hmm. And those, you know, prices are up. They are. It's, I mean, the inflation, it goes to everybody.
0: Yeah.
2: And then the consumer absorbs the cost. I mean, we know this. This is the way it works. But we'll see what happens here in the next few months and what happens after the midterms if... really, this whole thing with Iran holding out until the midterms, who knows?
0: Mm-hmm.
2: Sort of uncharted.
1: Well, in the meantime, suck it up, Buttercup. Here we go.
2: Again, man, I try to keep it all in perspective.
1: Well, I do
2: of
1: too.
2: Everything as far as the administration, call it Trump 2.0, whatever, second time around, done a lot of great things. And it was a vote for sanity. It still is a vote for sanity.
0: Yeah.
2: No doubt. But yeah, this is an unfortunate thing with the second term.
1: Oh, I mean, I think the Democrats are helping by running the lunatics they're running. Yeah.
2: Oh, and just policies. Yeah, their policies are they're awful.
1: But if you go down the list of the loons that are running, yeah, I mean, sure.
2: I'll tell you right now, aren't you more convinced than ever this whole AI thing is like a campaign issue? Like, this is pretty well coordinated.
0: Oh, yeah.
2: It's kind of shown itself now.
1: I never thought it would become political, but it is.
2: Dude.
1: I mean, down party lines.
2: As Maxine Waters is going after Scott Bessent yesterday about inflation and all these other things, and then she's like, and AI, have you heard Elon Musk? Have you heard Anthropic? She's reading off her paper. Whatever.
1: She's terrible. She's 88 years old.
2: Bernie Sandwich is out there saying it's a greater threat than nukes.
1: Yep.
2: AI, I don't know if you heard that.
4: If you developed illegally a nuclear weapon that could threaten humanity, you should be punished. If you are moving forward on a AI development that could threaten humanity, you should be equally punished.
5: So you equate these two? You equate this
4: AI? No, I think AI, the potential danger of AI is probably greater than nuclear weapons.
5: Greater than nuclear weapons.
2: That's right. Hmm. Yes. It's okay. Has he been saying that forever?
0: Yeah, I mean, I don't really buy into that. And listen, man, the AI potential, like, freaks me out. But this, how quickly all of it developed.
2: That's the thing.
0: Okay, I read one analysis, though, that had the theory about the Anthropic thing, why there's, like, these little leaks here and there. Mm-hmm. And the theory is because they're trying to go public. They want to have their IPO. Right. And before you do this, you have to go through straight.

0: continuous audits. I mean, strict. They're looking in every nook and cranny of your company.
1: Mm-hmm.
0: And what they are thinking is that basically they have stacked up a bunch of IOUs and don't actually have cash flow. They're not actually profitable. So, like, if they're trying to actually enter the market, like, it's kind of a house of cards, and people are figuring that out. So you're trying to put a damper on expectations so that you can make that IPO, which is why, I mean, this quote coming out of Anthropic, it says, Anthropic says they're highly profitable if you take out some of their biggest expenses. Same. Boy, you take out that mortgage, health insurance, yeah, taxes, all that, man, I'm rolling in dough.
1: Of course. That's hilarious. Now, David Sacks, who is Trump's AI guy, I would say I can trust him as much as you can trust anybody in these positions. Because it's hard to trust anybody.
0: Oh, yeah. Everybody's, yeah, looking out.
1: Everybody's got an angle. Yeah. You don't know who the influencer is. But if I look at the history of what this guy has said, it seems like a straight shooter. But I don't trust anybody. So given that, I think what he said when he was asked, you know, do you think we're basically doomed? Like, is it really this threat to civilization by the end of the decade? And in an interview with CBS, he said this.
2: If the prediction is that AI is going to end humanity, I think that's overly dramatic. And I don't personally subscribe to that. I think this is becoming a panic. We're in an election season, and there is an incentive for political actors to try and amplify the fear. And I think this is a moment to really, I think, calm down a little bit and look at the issue rationally. I think that AI safety is an issue, as the leaders of these labs have said, but it's something that I think we can address, and it's something that these labs themselves have to get right.
1: Yeah, he goes on to say, hey, this, you know, different guys are really scared that they can't control their AI. What are you doing?
0: Right.
1: Then stop it or get somebody in there that can control it.
0: Right, just, you know, set the gun down and walk away.
1: Right. So I'm taking all of it with a grain of salt.
3: Also, these big guys don't want the upstart competition.
1: That's part.
3: I mean, you know, that's got something to do with it, too, where all of a sudden, if you want to enter into the arena, you won't be able to because you got these big dudes that are protected.
1: Well, and, you know, to your point, David, of far as how scary it can be, when they can hack into any system,
0: yeah,
1: they learn that fast on their own. Yeah, it's uncharted. It's a little spooky, but again, all of this seems convenient, the timing, everything in a week.
0: Yeah, it all seems very, very coordinated.
1: Yeah.
3: I go back to my grandpa's way of saving money. Just put it in a pickle jar and throw it under the bed.
1: Because you're afraid somebody...
3: Or the AI guys can't find it. Yeah.
1: Gotcha. Something new in the Charlie Kirk case.
0: The family
1: is getting ready to sue, and there's some of this information I didn't know.
0: Yeah, so the family of Charlie Kirk has filed a notice of claim against Utah Valley University, the state of Utah, and individuals involved in campus leadership and security decisions. TPUSA spokesman Andrew Colvett was on Fox News talking about, I mean, these crazy details of how, you know, they were denying extra police presence at the event, and but then I guess the chief of police said, hey, we got you covered on the roof.
1: Right.
0: Except apparently, pretty much anyone could get up on that roof.
1: Yeah, that's kind of crazy.
0: And it was common.
1: Yes. Roll it.
4: You know, one of the things that I've become aware of in the aftermath here, Lawrence, is that rooftop was known by school officials to be a common hangout of students that would go people watch up on the rooftop. That's something that I've become aware of just recently, but to me, that's also shocking that school officials, this is their home. This is their home. They're supposed to know how to control and protect people in their home. And, you know, people don't understand. Our security has jurisdiction in the bubble, Charlie's bubble, right, in 20, 30 feet around him. They're not allowed to control ingress and egress. They're not allowed to control access. They're legally not allowed to do that. That has to be done by UVU campus police, and it wasn't done. And so there's multiple points here where, you know, it's frustrating. It's heartbreaking. It's more than frustrating to have to read through these points. And there's just such a litany of points at where the ball was dropped. And Charlie's life, not only Charlie's life was put in danger, obviously, but I think one of your other analysts said it earlier. It could have been even worse, remarkably. I hate to say it that way, but who knows? The gunman could have sprayed into the crowd. So the fact that those rooftops were left, you know, unmanned, uncontrolled, and they weren't watching CCTV at the same time, it's just terrible.
5: It really is. Especially after Butler.
3: Yeah.
5: I mean, you would have to think, okay, if we're really doing security, you got to be looking at the rooftops. And apparently they didn't do it.
0: Yeah.
5: Well, but they said they had it covered.
3: That was a conversation we had right after it happened. Like, how does that happen? This guy gets up on the roof?
5: Yeah.
3: And nobody knows it?
5: Yeah.
3: That's crazy.
5: So, who knows, man? And then, you know, that's going to add to the conspiracies.
3: Yeah, oh yeah.
5: That's without a doubt. Meanwhile, apparently climate change is cured.
3: What?
5: Well, no, they're still going to be talking about climate change. But as far as Greta Thunberg goes, I mean, she was the leader when it came to all the climate stuff.
3: Well, yeah.
5: You know, as, you know, Legacy Media was reporting at the time, let a child lead the way. When it comes to climate change,
6: and you
5: remember
6: stolen my dreams,
5: the whole bit,
6: childhood with your empty words.
5: It was put to song.
6: How dare you?
5: Yes.
6: This is all wrong.
5: Right.
6: How dare you?
5: Yeah, we get it.
3: Uh-huh.
5: But now forget all that. Okay, there's going to be a big protest of Apple.
3: Apple?
5: Yes.
3: What'd they do to her?
5: Well, they're leading to the genocide in Gaza,
3: among
5: other things.
3: Apple is?
5: Yes.
3: Oh, okay.
5: Go for it, Greta.
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0: I kind of want to go to my local Apple store just to watch the freak show if anybody shows up.
5: Does she still have any influence at all?
0: It's dwindling by the day.
3: They news cameras can't wait to get her on camera, though.
5: Of course.
3: Saying something crazy, yeah.
5: Yeah, because they're paid to do it.
3: It's the no phones protest, not kings. It's phones. Big line through the phone.
5: Apple apartheid or something. Right. Whatever. Yeah. Right. Golly. Yeah, it's a crazy world. And a tragic story out of L.A. we got to get to in the five stories we're watching today. It's coming right up.

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0: Camp and Robbins Show. Jamie Martin, David Van Camp, Scott Robbins, and now the five stories we're watching today.
1: 1, 2, 3, 4, 5.
2: All right, number five, the Kennedy Center. Oh, no, it's closing its doors as Washington battles over the safety concerns, finances, and President Trump's day about the building escalates. Kennedy Center. Again.
3: Hitler.
2: Apparently, that's a big story today. I don't care at all about the Kennedy Center.
0: I think most Americans don't.
2: They should have bulldozed that thing after the Zeppelin tribute, because no performance can ever top Hart performing Stairway to Heaven.
4: Where is America's favorite cellist going to play now?
0: Not sure, man.
2: Number four, more than 100 House Democrats signed onto a letter that demands House Speaker Mike Johnson cancel the House's upcoming recess and instead keep Congress in session to confront the AI crisis.
0: See?
3: What is going on, man?
0: It's all coordinated, dude.
3: It really is.
2: House Republicans, meanwhile, canceled votes for tomorrow and are leaving town until after the midterms. That decision apparently mostly had to do with Thomas Massie's yawn-inducing attempt to impeach Pete Hegseth.
4: Yeah.
2: Okay. So it's like, whatever, we're not going to vote on this. We're going. We're leaving town. Number three, the family of Charlie Kirk has filed a notice of claim against Utah Valley University, the state of Utah, and individuals involved in campus leadership and security decisions, saying that they missed a lot of their responsibilities on the day that Charlie Kirk was assassinated there. Number two, a federal judge has warned the DOJ wants the DOJ to prosecute Philadelphia's district attorney for lying in an effort to let violent convicted criminals out of jail early. This has to do with a death penalty case where they were just basically saying, yeah, you'll get a new trial because we dropped the ball on A, B, and C, except they made it all up.
0: He's terrible.
2: He is terrible and possibly criminal. Right? Yeah, the judge says that Larry Krasner and another employee also conspired to frame one of the other prosecutors. Like, it was all her decision. So they hate women, too. And then number one, the average cost of a gallon of diesel nationwide set a new record today, $6.31 a gallon, and no help in sight, it appears. 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
0: Okay, new report. 54% of Americans say their, quote, mental load is at maximum capacity every week. Do you believe that?
4: Well, I mean, things you considered not a big deal, I'm sure, are part of the mental load now.
0: Well, they're saying that 70% of people feel like they don't do enough each day due to a lack of time. And 25% say there's not enough time to spend talking with loved ones because they're so overloaded mentally.
4: Oh boy.
0: I call BS.
4: Me too.
2: That sounds like
0: how many times do you feel, and I'm not calling anybody out, it can be friends, relatives, people you know, scrolling on their phone all the time.
4: Yeah.
0: Oh, I'm mentally maxed out. Okay. I mean, seriously.
4: Yeah, I know.
2: Well, I just think about, again, just a couple generations ago, my grandpa is going to law school, working at a meatpacking facility. While, you know, you got a couple of kids at home, and your wife's working full-time as a nurse, too. And you're taking care of your grandparents, or your parents.
0: Yes.
2: Like, yeah, my life is so difficult. It's not.
0: I know, man. I mean, we're in a soft generation.
4: Oh, my gosh, yes.
0: And I'm not excluding us from it.
4: No. No.
0: Compared to other generations, but man, oh, man. Yeah, and people saying it's just so hard.
4: We don't have to go back too far. We can go back to our dads.
0: Yes.
4: Yeah. We don't have to go back too far.
0: Yeah.
4: Yeah.
0: Working their butts off, man. Yep. All right. I know there's a lot to get to. Oh, AOC, she's done with Ed Sheeran because that whole controversy with the one-hit rapper Macklemore. Mm-hmm. If you haven't heard that, tragic story out of L.A. and what's your story? All coming up right here.
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6: ABC News, I'm Michelle Franzen. The NTSB will hold a briefing on the deadly news helicopter crash in Los Angeles last night. KNBC says two of its crew members on board were killed. A third person died on the ground. The chopper was covering a bus and SUV crash when it went down. Here's ABC's Trevor Ault.
7: Flames erupting after the aircraft crashed between two commercial buildings. Police say at least three people were killed, including a pedestrian on the ground. The chopper went down just after 7 p.m., less than a mile from where first responders were already working a deadly bus crash. An SUV had slammed into the side of a Metro bus, becoming lodged inside the vehicle.
6: Two people were killed in that bus and SUV crash. Amazon is raising its minimum wage, starting full-time for its core operations employees to $20 an hour, with an average pay of reaching nearly $24 an hour. The company launching grocery discounts and banking benefits. And the Fed expected to react to rising inflation driven by higher fuel costs, pushed with the war in Iran.

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0: Markley, Van Camp and Robert Show. Thank you very much for being here. I'm Jamie Markley, the Gen Xer, the Millennial, David Van Camp, the Sexy Boomer. That's Scott Robbins.
1: Yo, man.
0: Man, this is another brutal reminder. You wake up every day, you have no idea what's in store. Well, and most days, you know, just a regular day. And it was tragic, though, for these folks in L.A.
2: Oh, yeah. So a helicopter that was affiliated with NBC Los Angeles crashed while it was covering a fatal bus collision yesterday evening. You know, it's one of those things where I don't know how many, thousands of hours they've spent in the air. And you just think, okay, it's a routine thing. They're looking at a bus crash. They're looking, you know, they're looking at traffic patterns. No big deal. And then all of a sudden, something went wrong. And I mean, there's video of the reporter who was killed on board saying you can't pull up. And then it ends. Photojournalist Eliana Moreno was killed along with the pilot George Marcino, and also, a pedestrian on the ground was killed. I have not seen that person's name identified in the press, though.
0: Okay.
2: So, three killed in this. And Colleen Williams, longtime anchor there, was on the air giving the news last night when they had confirmed that it was one of theirs.
0: Oh, my gosh.
3: We've been piecing it together here. We knew it was a news chopper. We knew we'd lost contact with our people out there. And we've just received the confirmation that, in fact, News Chopper 4 went down just before 7 o'clock tonight in Chatsworth. And we are going to take a couple of minutes to think about that, to process, and to regroup. But in the meantime, if anything should happen, if there is a news conference, if there is anything, we will break into program and bring it to you.
0: Man. Mm. That's a tough deal. Dude,
4: I saw.
0: Props to her for even getting through that.
2: I know.
0: Without totally breaking down.
4: I saw the Today Show was their lead story on the Today Show. Well, NBC affiliate in L.A. You know, it's
0: right.
4: A big market. But they were talking about this woman who was killed and how much she was loved and everybody loved her. And they had one of the anchors on

0: this morning, one of the female news anchors, and she was talking about it as well. It's really tragic. You ever been on the air when somebody you worked with or knew died? It's a weird spot, yeah.
1: I mean, I'm trying to think. Not that it comes at the top of my mind.
0: I was young. I was really young. I was a teenager, but a legendary morning guy died, like, during the day, during a shift, and you had to break the news yourself on the show. I wasn't on the air at the time. I was not on the air yet, but it was just one of those things where the whole radio station just went silent, you know?
1: Yeah.
0: It was a weird thing.
2: Yeah. The closest I've ever gotten to was I had to report on the arrest of somebody I worked with.
0: Yeah, Mark Lee did that 3 or 4 times.
1: Yeah,
0: sure.
1: Yeah, that's a different thing.
0: Yeah, right.
1: Yeah, I mean, I had friends die and things like that that you worked with.
0: Yeah.
1: But it wasn't on the air.
0: Yeah, while you were on the air or in the building or whatever, you know, it's just a weird feeling.
1: Yeah.
0: Yeah. Anyway. Yeah. Thoughts and prayers to those folks, though. That's terrible.
1: That is terrible. Switching gears. David, if you were, from your news background, a whole synopsis of this Ed Sheeran Macklemore controversy.
2: All right, so
1: in a two-sentence reader, what would it say?
2: Say, well, there's a lot of people upset because Robert Kraft, the owner of the Patriots, said, hey, Macklemore can't perform at Gillette Stadium because he has gone out there and he's, I mean, it's more than just the Free Palestine stuff that Macklemore has been on. It's dressing up like a caricature from 1930s Nazi propaganda of a Jew. I mean, it's downright reprehensible stuff.
1: And people have commented, too, that, you know, a lot of people ticked off, but no one mentions that he also calls ICE agents, what, terrorists?
2: Yeah.
1: Which is also insane.
2: Right. And so they're like, all right, we're going to pull the plug on this. Then now all the opening acts, apparently, for Ed Sheeran have dropped out in solidarity. Right. I mean, it's a mess. And in some ways, I think, well, Robert Kraft can do whatever he wants to do.
1: Yeah.
2: Because, you know, he has a history of finding a happy ending no matter what the circumstances
1: are. Hey, oh.
0: Hello there.
2: Yeah.
0: Yep.
1: Yeah.
2: But also, you just kind of made him more relevant for a lot of people. You made Macklemore more relevant. So there is that part of me that's like, just let him be an idiot, you know? But, oh, well. And now
0: yeah, you own the stadium, though. You can do what you want.
2: Of course you can. I'm not saying
0: hell no. You can say
2: it.
0: No. I'm not.
1: Well, it's an abuse of power, and AOC was asked about it.
2: Oh, yeah.
0: Okay. Can't wait to hear this answer.
1: Here you go.
3: Hey, if Ed Sheeran comes on the radio while you're driving along, are you changing the channels?
4: I am.
3: You are?
4: Yeah.
3: Why is that?
1: Because now Ed Sheeran, he's going on with the
0: it's
1: tour.
0: It's not his fault.
2: Right, he didn't do anything.
0: Ed Sheeran didn't do anything.
1: What? But he didn't stand up for Macklemore.
0: He didn't cancel his whole tour?
1: That's right.
0: Oh, God. Here okay, go. Fine.
4: I think that what we've seen, especially, it's not just what has happened with the act and not just in removing Macklemore from the lineup, but when you see what Robert Kraft did to line up all of the stadiums to censor speech in that one specific way, it's become clear that this is not...
1: This could be the president one day now. I mean, you look at the polling on the Democratic side, she's leading in some of those, just letting you
4: it's
1: know.
4: It's become clear that this is not just about one music artist or two music artists, but this is about how just a handful of stadium owners and the elite can prevent an entire massive issue, in this case, the genocide in Gaza, but it doesn't stop...
1: Genocide in Gaza.
0: Mm-hmm.
1: With estimates, I mean, at most, 3% of the population...
2: Yes.
1: ...lost their lives. You call that a genocide?
2: Well, and I mean, even the UN reporting from a few weeks ago showed that as far as malnutrition, kids in Gaza are actually less malnourished than surrounding nations.
1: So, yeah... Whole bunch of crap they just say. Anyway, go ahead.
4: It doesn't stop there. It could be speaking out about AI. It could be speaking out about any issue that you can now...
1: I mean, vaccines that don't work?
2: Right.
1: Or masks for kids? And how just a few elites stopped that from happening, AOC, and you were one of them? Okay.
3: The supporting acts have dropped out, but Ed Sheeran, I think, will still continue with the tour. What do you think his responsibility is in all of this?
1: This is great.
4: You know, I don't know, but, you know, I think that because you never see these contracts and I have no idea what the financial entanglements of that, of all that is. But I do think that, you know, I think that the right thing to do is to speak out about it. And I think the right thing to do is, at the very least, to speak out about this abuse of power.
1: So if he would have spoken out, maybe she'd still listen to the tunes.
2: Okay.
1: But I guess because he didn't, then she just doesn't want to hear Ed anymore. Whatever.
0: Whatever is right.
1: Shut up. It's just all laughable to me, man. Yeah. All right, I know. We got to move on. It's that time. We do it a couple of times a day. Go around the table. It may not be the biggest story out there, but it caught your attention. You want to bring it in. But David, today, what's your story?
2: Well, NFL season underway, and that means the media is going to trot out Colin Kaepernick again.
0: Are we doing this again?
2: Apparently we are, because he's got a memoir out.
1: Cap got blackballed, Scott.
0: I thought he wrote a book already. I thought he wrote a couple of books already.
2: Well, he's got to keep the grift going somehow. Colin Kaepernick was on the Today Show this morning and says, hey, I could still play in the NFL at the age of 38.
1: Okay.
5: Yeah. Well, I don't watch football because I'm not going to support the organization that's blackballing me. But
1: blackballing you?
5: As far as stepping back on the field, I continue to train and prepare. Wake up every day at 4:30, get all my training in, and then go about my day. But stepping back on the field, I would love to step back out there. And that's something that I think I could do today.
1: Hold on a second. Didn't he have a shot, too, in Canada?
2: Oh, yeah, he didn't want to play in the Canadian Football League, though.
1: Why? Well, because he'd be exposed. He wasn't any good anymore.
2: Right.
1: Again, when he started all the knee stuff, he had already been replaced by Blaine Gabbert.
2: Right.
1: In San Francisco. Oh, my gosh. It's just laughable.
0: It is. He continues this whole deal. He could still play today.
2: I heard some sports commentator saying, well, he's 38, but, you know, a lot of times when we talk about older quarterbacks at 38, the reason that they slow down is because they've taken so many hits. He's been out of the league for 10 years, so his body actually is pretty well preserved. Okay, man, but even 38, good athlete. You know, there's a reason why even marathons, they have, you know, age brackets.
1: Yeah.
2: For competition. Because, yeah, you are going to start slowing down at 38.
1: Yeah.
2: Especially compared to these monsters that are getting churned into the NFL right now.
1: Mm-hmm.
2: My goodness.
1: Yeah. You know what? I think I'm going to make my story on Cap, too.
0: Oh, okay.
1: I'll hold off for a second. What's your story for what's your story,
0: Scott? Oh, Senator Mitch McConnell voted at the Capitol yesterday for the first time in 3 months after a fall that raised concerns about his health and whether he would return at all. Mitch showed up in a wheelchair, flanked by chief of staff, longtime aide, addressing the press in brief remarks outside the Senate chamber. The Senate officials didn't allow any of it to be videotaped, by the way. I must admit, he said, after 2 years and decades of actually dodging your questions, I wasn't sure how many would be here today, McConnell joked to reporters. His speech wasn't clearly enunciated, and there were times it was very hard to make out. But he gave a big thumbs up and went ahead and voted anyway. Now, my favorite part is the headline, because if you were a 1970s person with music, and Elton John in particular, the headline was, "The Mitch is back." Which, I don't know why it tickled me, but it did.
2: You know, you got like a Senate parliamentarian, you got all these different things. Is there a Senate necromancer to keep these people barely upright, like when they were wheeling in the damn near corpse of Dianne Feinstein a few years ago?
0: The necromancer,
2: man.
0: Of the White House.
1: Oh, yeah. Okay.
0: Oh, my gosh. Yeah, well, I mean, this is term limit, man. I mean, we talk about it all the time, and I think it'll be brought up again now with Mitch just barely functioning. But Dianne Feinstein was the same thing, you know.
1: Dude. Maxine Waters is 88.
0: She didn't know what she was voting on.
2: No.
0: They didn't know. I don't think Mitch knew what he was voting on either yesterday. He just voted. Told him what to do, and he did it.
1: Right.
0: He's done after this, what?
2: Yeah.
0: Yeah, this is last time. His last bout with us.
1: Yes, it is.
0: As a member of the Senate, yeah.
1: Okay, I'm looking at the time. I think we got time to do this for my story. You know, Colin Kaepernick, he was on The View. And with this book, apparently, at the beginning of the book, he talks about how he was tied to a tree as a kid because of racism.
0: Tied to a tree?
1: Yes.
2: A tree.
1: So what this is, what I'm about to play for you, is the Cartier family. These young black men that have their channel, they're hilarious.
0: Uh-huh.
1: And they'll just do reaction videos to whatever. They're reacting to Kaepernick on The View, because they're not buying what he's selling at all, and it's very funny to me. So just roll it. But oh, by the way, and I had to send this to Andres. He got it edited. There's a lot of beefs in this.
0: David,
6: but I want to get to the book, because you open this book by telling a chilling story about a terrifying moment you faced as a child when kids in your neighborhood chased you, called you racist names, tied you to a tree.
1: This cat, bro. What? I don't believe it.
6: That shit is cat, bro. You decide to start.
7: That's cat. I looked exactly like the kids in the neighborhood.
1: Hey, bro, I don't believe that story, bro. They chased me and they called me a nigga and they tied me to a tree.
7: I don't believe that. Bro, he's white he can fit in with all the white kids.
1: See, these guys are just goofing on the whole bit. They're not having it. This guy's making this up. Yeah. It's so dang funny.
8: Yeah, he got regular bullied. Maybe that's what happened. I don't know.
1: Bro. They tied him to a tree. He was walking outside. I was walking outside with my afro. Bro.
9: I think that you will be remembered in history as a Muhammad Ali, as a Tommy Smith, as a Don Carter.
1: That's where one of the guys from the Cartier family takes his headphones off and like runs off set because he can't stand it. Like, you got to be kidding me.
9: I adore you.
7: With his white mama and his white daddy, gonna be Muhammad Ali.
8: No, that's a crazy one.
10: Bro. I know this isn't the mixed guy that wants everybody to feel bad that he grew up with two fortunate parents that adopted him. He was able to go play professional football and also had an opportunity to play professional baseball. And
1: yeah, they go on from there. And for time's sake, we don't have time for it. Dude, it was hysterical watching these guys react to how full of crap Colin Kaepernick is.
2: The age of 8 in Turlock, California, people targeted him and tied him to a tree and called him the N-word.
1: Right.
2: Okay. Yeah, that happened.
1: Yeah.
2: Sure. He's just never told that story before. Until
1: that's
2: now.
1: Never
2: right.
1: Everybody called me up, dude. Oh, my gosh. All right. Nimrod's in the news, of course, is coming up in just a few. And a news update next.

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3: We're seeing stop-and-go traffic on southbound I-5 from Lombard down to Going, and it remains closed between the Fremont Bridge and the Morrison Bridge for roadwork that will last for the next month. We also have a crash on southbound I-5 just after 217, blocking the two right lanes. Traffic is stop-and-go backed up to Dartmouth Street. Southbound 217 is heavy from Schultz Ferry to the I-5 interchange. Swickard, investing in Portland, its businesses, and its future. From the KXL Traffic Center, I'm John Morales.
4: At the KXL News Desk with your Wednesday forecast, I'm Heather Roberts.
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2: Well, Patrick McEnroe is testifying in front of Congress today about the state of college sports, saying, well, look, you know, young American athletes may start questioning the traditional path of college sports because rosters are getting filled up with older, fully developed players from around the world. Some with professional experience.
1: Yes.
0: Yes. Yes.
2: Like, we got to do something about this, because if you're 15 or 16 looking at a college career, you might be hosed.
3: Yeah. More on that later. We got to get the Nimrise.
0: Crazy world, man.
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7: I love the poorly educated.
3: All right.
0: Nimrod's the news. We go to Florida. This is a tail warning against multitasking. This dude's in his truck Sunday morning, attempting to put on deodorant as he's driving.
1: Oh, jeez.
0: He crashed his truck.
2: Oh, yeah.
0: Slammed into a concrete barrier and then came to rest right on top of it.
1: Oh, my.
0: Cited for careless driving. Florida Highway Patrol is also reminding drivers to stay focused behind the wheel because any distraction can cause an accident.
1: Didn't stink, though, did he?
0: You gotta wonder, where was he headed? The deodorant is an important thing for some activity. You know, I'm just saying. And that's Nimrod's in the news.
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2: From ABC News, I'm Michelle Franzen. Two investigations in Los Angeles underway today after a news helicopter crashed last night while covering a bus crash. Both on board the aircraft died, a third person killed on the ground, and two others died earlier in the bus and SUV crash. ABC's Alex Stone is near the scene.
3: They've identified now the person who the chopper landed on and killed on the ground, a 29-year-old victim. We also now know there has been an arrest in the original bus crash. This morning, a woman is being booked right now in that case that led to this chain reaction of why the helicopter was here covering the bus crash. It appears that that may be a DUI case.
2: House Speaker Mike Johnson criticizing fellow GOP Congressman Thomas Massey for introducing articles of impeachment against Defense Secretary Pete Hegseth today. The House Speaker also announced that he's canceling the House session a day early. He says so lawmakers can focus on the midterms.
4: It's time for our members to go home to their districts and make their case to the American people, to go and explain all the great things we've done.
2: More opening acts pulling out of Ed Sheeran's tour in solidarity with rapper Macklemore. He was dropped as the opening act from Sheeran's tour after expressing pro-Palestinian views on stage. He says Patriots owner Robert Kraft banning him from performing at Gillette Stadium. ABC's Laura Spencer has Sheeran's reaction.
5: Amid public pressure to speak out, Sheeran going on to say, "I am appalled by the conflict between Israel and Palestine. I am not complicit. I have my personal views on this devastating conflict. Just because I choose not to speak publicly, it doesn't mean I don't have them." But fallout now growing. Ed Sheeran's own band and multiple opening acts, including Phineas and Lucas Graham, voluntarily leaving the tour in solidarity with Macklemore.
2: The Federal Reserve Board expected to raise interest rates today. It would mark the first time in 3 years and comes amid inflation and the ongoing war with Iran. 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
16: There's a crash on southbound I-5 after 217. It's been moved to the right shoulder. Now southbound I-5 has recovered, but south 217 is still stop and go from Shoals Ferry to the I-5 merge. There's also still a crowd on southbound I-5 from Lombard down to the Fremont Bridge. 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
17: Heather Roberts at the KXL News Desk with your Wednesday weather. We're looking at lots of sunshine today. Highs right around 80 degrees. Lows tonight in the mid-50s. We'll be up to 82 for your Thursday and then in the mid to upper 70s for Friday, Saturday, and Sunday.
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24: David was talking about the price of diesel earlier. It's a record.
23: Yeah. Well, it sounds like we got $5,000 coming our way.
25: Yeah, and by the time we get it, you know, we'll be able to buy exactly 1 gallon of gas at this rate. Yeah. Well, Trump was asked about the $5,000 checks, and he sort of suggested it was almost like reparations from the Biden administration.
24: Wow. Okay, roll it. I haven't heard this.
26: $5,000 is going to happen 100%. And the reason is because our country is taking in trillions and trillions of dollars. And it's going to happen because the people deserve it, because they were treated so badly by the Democrats and by Biden. So remember, they said the Great Big Beautiful Bill, which is basically 17 bills wrapped up into one, will never happen. It happened. They said when I gave the military last year, $1,776,
24: like a certain
26: date that's quite important. They said that wasn't going to happen, that happened, and what do you think? I think it's
24: going to
26: happen.
24: Well, there you go. You don't like it?
25: No, it's an inflation bomb.
24: Yeah, I'm afraid of that.

0: I mean,
1: plus the fact, you know what's going to happen. Will taxes be withheld? No. So you get your $5,000. Guess who's going to want their cut?
0: Jeez.
1: That's all I can think of come tax time.
0: Because you'll forget. And you'll be like, what? I owe?
1: Yeah.
0: From this money given to me by the government?
1: Going to be one of those things. Yep.
0: Yeah. I mean, I understand why people are like, what are we doing? It's going to add to the inflation and everything else. And then there's that other part of me going, man, this is playing the other guys at their same game they play all the time.
1: Well, it is, yeah.
0: So I hate to be wishy-washy. It's not a great way to be a show co-host.
1: You know, besides
0: like,
1: that,
0: whatever, man.
1: Besides that, though, I think to myself, that $5 trillion would get burned up and wasted anyway. Might as well go in my pocket.
0: See, right, that's right. The thing. I'm like, we're $40 trillion in.
1: Yeah, what's another, you know, $3 trillion or so?
0: And so you what? See, especially, and I've brought this up before, when Doge went in and found where all this money was going, our money?
1: Yeah.
0: Yeah, you can make the argument. Yeah, $5,000. You should be giving us 50. Especially depending on decades.
1: Exactly. Yeah.
0: Depending on how old you are.
2: I want reparations from those transgender hairdressers in Nepal that were getting money from us.
0: No doubt.
1: Exactly. Might as well, right? Give it to me.
2: Yes. That's not actually a hyperbole. That was actually a grant that was given
1: by
2: the U.S. government.
1: Yeah.
0: Yeah.
1: Yeah. Cut off a few of these grants you got it paid for.
0: No kidding. By the way, I know it never happens, but did you see the story out of Germany? The German transgender policewoman being accused of raping a 14-year-old girl in a bathroom?
1: Oh, no.
0: Did you see it? Because it never happens.
1: I know it doesn't.
0: And it's not like any of these people are ever child predators.
2: No, you're more likely to get diddled by an uncle.
0: And I'm not quite sure about those stats, honestly, but
2: I'm
0: that's what
2: either.
0: They say.
2: Are we saying per capita? Because there's a lot of uncles out there.
0: Yeah. The accused appeared before the regional court, where prosecutors say that files containing graphic scenes of violence against children as young as 3 were discovered on the former police officer's computer as well.
1: All right. Okay.
0: Yeah.
1: So hideous.
0: Dude. Oh, my gosh. And now the person's complaining because that's a biological dude. Well, they're getting whistled at the jail. And comments being made. Well, hold on. We're just crying, aren't we?
1: Yeah.
0: For you.
1: Yeah.
0: Feeling really bad.
1: Mm-hmm.
0: But yeah. Different people commenting on that on social media. Saying, oh, wait, I thought this never happened.
1: Right.
0: Of course. And you can't call it a mental illness.
2: Oh, no, not at all.
0: Because that's transphobic.
2: In fact, you are obligated to give them high trust jobs in society, like a police officer.
0: Insane. Absolutely insane. Okay, let's go to political news in the United States. Michigan. Abdul El-Sayed.
2: Oh, yeah. Abdul El-Sayed. This is the Islamist candidate. He was facing questions from Fox 2 viewers and, of course, was asked about him campaigning with that radical communist moron, Hassan Piker. Oh. El-Sayed tried to say, well, he makes a lot of great points. I mean, he's more than just hating the Jews and saying America deserved 9/11.
0: Oh, we just need to get to know him better?
2: Right.
0: Okay.
3: Let me just answer your question directly. I will take every statement on its own terms. There are many, many things that he has said that I disagree with, that I have disavowed, whether it was his ridiculous comments about 9/11 or his more recent comments about Jewish Americans. I just think it's important for us to stop playing this game wherein you take a whole individual and pretend like they are the worst thing they've ever said. I remember back in 2020 where we talked about how caustic that cancel culture was. In fact, it was Republicans themselves, the very same people who want to make this race about a streamer in California, who said exactly that. But we have to believe in our democratic process. We have to believe that we can talk about individual things that people have said on their own terms.
0: Dude.
2: I don't even know what that
0: means. As far as I know, that dude stands by that, doesn't he?
2: Yeah, I would love the follow-up. Okay, what's a statement that he's made that you think you agree with and other people will agree with?
0: Right.
2: Name one.
0: That's a great question. See, news needs more people like you, but you can't go because you're part of the show now.
1: Yeah. You're done. You're cooked.
0: You're done with your news career. That was probably the happiest day of your life. At least one of them.
2: You know, I really miss sitting in, you know, 4-hour long city council meetings where they were debating what color city garbage fences should be colored.
0: Oh, gosh.
1: Well, yeah, the one thing about it, though, David.

0: you were on our side.
1: Well, I was always on the listening side.
0: Yeah, you're not anymore. You're not.
1: No, I'm not. I'm actively rooting against you.
0: That's right. Yeah. Yes, I know. Yeah.
2: Jake Tapper, talking about award-winning journalists.
1: Oh, gosh.
2: So, I know it really, I probably made too much out of the whole fly fishing thing with Gavin Newsom. It's just, it was laughable.
1: Well, it's ridiculous. Yeah.
2: They look like a couple of dorks. Or were they calling it Brokeback Anglers?
0: Yeah.
2: People on social media?
0: Yes.
2: These guys out there, you know, because they want to get out. He wants to get out. He was explaining what this whole show is about. Because he was on with that Berman, John Berman, yeah. CNN, in the morning, explaining that he thinks Gavin Newsom is authentic, that he really is sorry for the COVID restrictions that was placed on kids, you know, and... then he goes into his show and talks about his fly fishing casting abilities. And here you go.
3: I mean, I think it's used right now very much as a cudgel to attack people. But the truth of the matter is that a lot of people made mistakes during COVID. And you see...
2: time out. David, you're shaking your head vigorously.
1: Well, he was doubling and tripling down on him. So was Jake Tapper. That's the ridiculous part of it. It's like, no. Well, a lot of people made mistakes. That works as long as you're not actively, I don't know, arresting and ticketing pastors for having church services, Gavin.
2: Yeah.
1: Or arresting paddleboarders for being alone in the Pacific Ocean.
2: That's the all-timer.
0: Yeah.
2: Yeah. While you're at the French Laundry.
0: Yes.
2: And Jake is shaming anyone that questions anything about COVID or a vaccine. Anyway, it goes on.
3: Newsom there, I think sincerely, most sincerely with that sigh, thinking about how much he regrets the schools closing and that there wasn't more that was done to reopen them. We see the damage that closing the schools obviously did to kids when it comes to education and learning. One of the reasons that we're trying this experiment with this longer form digital show where we go out to where people want to go. And I want to apologize to all the fishermen out there for my horrendous cast. I'm just very embarrassed by how bad that is. In any case, was to get them out of the studio, away from the talking points, and really try to get a real conversation. So we're going to have another one of these next month.
2: Got it. Because people don't go to their talking points when you have multiple cameras around.
1: Right.
2: And lighting as you're trying to fly fish.
1: It's the desk. The desk is what gets them.
2: Right. But see, we get out. We do it a little bit different.
0: Okay. Gosh.
2: Just a regular guy.
0: Yeah, no, you're not. You can't be a regular guy. You're not a regular. You don't even know any regular guys.
2: Speaking of guys, I'm like, is this really happening? Guys are trimming their eyelashes to look more masculine?
0: What? Eyelashes.
2: Yeah.
1: Oh, because if they've got like the long eyelashes, it looks like you're like Cupid doll or something.
0: More feminine.
2: Yes. Yeah.
1: Yeah.
2: Yeah. Saying they don't, you know, cut them all the way off. They just carefully trim them.
0: How?
2: To make sure they're far from being long with a cute feminine curl with the eyelashes.
0: Oh gosh.
1: So it's like a eyelash circumcision.
2: I guess you could call it that.
0: I don't want anything that close to my eyeball.
2: Yeah. So apparently there's videos on social media, guys getting this done at barbershops and salons. That way you can see how it looks before you try it. Experts are saying, wait a second. Eyelashes are not purely cosmetic. They serve an important function, protecting your eyes from dirt and debris.
0: Yeah.
2: So, man, oh, man. I can just picture, Scott, you going in someplace. Would you like me to trim up your eyelashes?
0: Yeah, no.
2: What?
0: How about I never come back here again?
1: It's the same thing.
0: Shock.
1: That's why I don't trim my nose hairs. I'm going to braid them someday, you know?
2: Oh, man, you got party favors coming out of there. Every once in a while, a little trimmer. It's not a terrible idea.
0: No, ear hair is bad, too, but you can trim that. I don't have a problem with that one.
2: You don't have a problem with ear hair? Your ear hair is insane.
0: No, I don't have a problem with them trimming it.
2: Oh, got it.
0: Yeah, no, I know I have problems with my ear hair, yes.
2: Okay. Do they actually trim it when you go in for a haircut?
0: Well, they trim it or braid it. Yeah. What I don't like
2: is... they take a little clippers and down it by your ear?
0: Yeah. But what I'm afraid of, here's what I'm afraid of. I hate the sound of it.
2: Okay.
0: It sounds like little ropes are being cut in your ear or something. It's weird. I don't like it. But I get it done because my daughter is the one that goes crazy when she sees my ear hair.
2: Yeah.
0: She's like, get the ear hair. It's like, okay.
1: Man, that's a lot of judgment coming from your daughter, man.
0: Yeah, I know. Well.
2: If I'm going to be in your presence, I cannot have the ear hair.
0: Yeah, right.
2: Get that trimmed up.
1: Yeah. Give me $10,000.
0: I was going to try to grow it long enough to comb over.
2: The five stories we're watching today. News update next.

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0: And now, the five stories we're watching today.
1: One, 2, 3, 4, 5. All right, Scott, get ready, by the way.
2: Yeah, I'm ready.
1: Waving at the screen for you. Number five. More than 100 House Democrats signed on to a letter that demands House Speaker Mike Johnson cancel the House's upcoming recess and instead keep Congress in session to confront the AI crisis. Feels
0: this
1: like
0: is
1: a
0: coordinated.
1: Hoax. Yes, it's a hoax. Come on. House Republicans, though, have canceled votes for tomorrow and are leaving town until after the midterms.
2: So that is a hoax.
1: What?
2: Mike Johnson. I thought you said it was a hoax. Okay.
1: No, the AI scare.
2: Oh, the AI scare. Okay, yeah. Got it. Okay.
1: Number four, the family of Charlie Kirk has filed a notice of claim against Utah Valley University dealing with a possible wrongful death lawsuit, along with the state of Utah and key individuals involved in campus leadership and security decisions. Number three.
0: The roof, they said they had it covered.
1: Yeah, and they obviously did not.
2: Well, no.
1: Yeah.
2: The guy is there by himself on the roof. Real. Yeah.
1: Number three, a federal judge wants the DOJ to prosecute or at least investigate the Philadelphia district attorney for lying in an effort to let violent convicted criminals out of jail early. The judge says Larry Krasner and an employee also conspired to frame one of the other prosecutors. Number two, the average cost of a gallon of diesel nationwide set a new record at $6.31 a gallon. And number one, Muhammad Sharifullah Kawawa, convicted now in connection with the Abbey Gate bombing during Joe Biden's presidency. He's been sentenced to the maximum 20 years in prison. The attack killed 13 U.S. service members, of course. Those are the top five stories that we are watching today.
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0: Scott Robbins suffering today.
2: Gosh dang.
0: We're all kind of fighting.
2: I opened my mouth and nothing came out.
0: Yeah. No.
2: Okay.
0: Yeah.
2: Very good. All right. You got a
0: snot rag going, too.
2: I do have a snot rag going.
0: Man. So, Kawawa, you said in that last story, David.
2: I thought about that.
0: What's the first thing he thought of?
2: Joe Biden.
1: Well, yeah, because I wasn't sure if I pronounced his name right, so I just pulled a Biden and just added a Kawawa.
0: Kawawa.
1: Just to be sure.
0: Yes. That reference will go down.
3: Oh. Shanga Kawawa.
0: We always have to be careful because Kawawa. We can speak in a different language, the three of us, that you may not be familiar with, and then we have to actually explain what we're saying.
1: The name is actually Shikegawa in that case. But it came into Shangang Kawawa.
0: Yeah.
2: and right at the end of that is when he's given up, too. Oh, he said Kawawa.
0: Yeah.
2: I've been beaten by the words.
0: Well, the beaten by the words is an all-timer. That's a different clip, though.
2: Oh, gosh.
0: That's the old...
3: It holds near and dear to you that you like to be able to... Anyway.
0: Yeah, that's given up. Anyway, forget it.
1: I fought the sentence and the sentence won. You know?
0: Yes.
2: Kawawa.
0: And new words invented that we just use. Every once in a while, someone will say, Natana.
2: Oh, yeah, Natana.
0: You don't even know what you're talking about.
3: No one, Natana. The history books will note it.
0: Sure. Whatever. Man, I saw a heartwarming story about an older dude. I don't know if you heard about this 91-year-old guy. He's a widower. Eric Edwards. This was a whole social media post that gained a lot of traction. He's been working at McDonald's for 8 years. Not because he needs to. Not because he needs the money. He just loves it.
2: Well, good.
0: He said his wife passed away like 24 years ago, and he said working helps him stay engaged and enjoy life. He said if it's something you can still do reasonably well, you enjoy it, and it keeps you going, so why stop?
2: Got a reason to get up. Yeah, I agree.
0: Yes.
2: Good.
0: And for him, that's what it is, working at the McDonald's. Good for him.
2: That's awesome.
0: You know, I know other people could say, well, that's the last thing I want to do.
2: Well, that's
0: I understand it.
2: For each his own, man.
1: Not your life.
2: Yeah, dude wants to go work at McDonald's, let him.
0: Yeah.
2: And by the way, I trust him with my order, getting it right before I would some of those other tatted up chain smokers.
1: Hey, you're talking about McDonald's, not Wendy's, okay?
2: Okay. Well,
0: David is going to go after everyone. I feel bad for the person that opened a Wendy's franchise somewhere that has a nice, clean restaurant, serves its customers well, because you make every Wendy's seem like it's the worst.
1: Well, I'm sure there are nice neighborhoods in Port-au-Prince, too.
2: Well, I'm sure there are, too.
1: Just saying. Yeah. The vast majority of the city has fallen to a warlord named Barbecue.
2: Mm. Which is number three on the menu.
0: Gosh.
1: Yeah, barbecue. You order barbecue at a Wendy's, they just chop your head off with a machete.
2: Yeah.
1: It's terrible.
0: Oh, gosh. You know what? I got a Nimrod coming up, but it seems mean.
2: Oh.
0: In a way.
2: Oh.
0: Have you ever heard of someone without a nose?
1: Yeah.
0: Hmm. How does that happen?
1: Well, I think there are different types of cancer, or then also just like a burn victim.
2: Okay. You'd probably be born
0: there's
2: that
0: just
2: way.
0: Like a hole there.
2: Yeah.
0: It's kind of wild. But this is not a good individual. So choosing my Nimrods for later in the hour, I'm like, okay, I don't want to just be mean. Call it the noseless guy, but that we will get to. And around to What's Your Story coming right up.
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11: ABC News, I'm Michelle Franzen. The ongoing war with Iran driving oil up again, with diesel prices well above a record $6 a gallon. The Federal Reserve Board expected to raise interest rates today. It would mark the first time in 3 years. ABC's Elizabeth Schultz has more.
12: The last time they were raising rates, we were in that really persistent cycle of inflation. They had 11 rate hikes leading up to that, and it had led to higher borrowing costs, but it did succeed in kind of bringing inflation down. But now we're in a little bit of a different position here, because the inflation that we're seeing in the economy, a lot of it because of oil. Some analysts are questioning how much an interest rate hike, making those borrowing costs, how much that could do to actually bring down the price of oil.
11: In Los Angeles, authorities say the person behind the wheel of the SUV that crashed into a bus yesterday has been booked on suspicion of a DUI. Two people were killed. An investigation also underway of the news helicopter that crashed while covering that accident, killing both crew members on board, a third person killed on the ground. On Wall Street, stocks are up this hour. This is ABC News.
13: There's a crash on the Sunset Highway eastbound in the Vista Ridge Tunnel. They're blocking the right lane and traffic is stop and go, backed up nearly to Shoals Ferry. We also have a crash on northbound 217 after Hall Boulevard. That's got traffic stop and go backed up to Greenberg. Southbound 5 is closed between the Fremont Bridge and the Morrison Bridge. Traffic is slow and go from Lombard down to the Fremont Bridge. 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From the KXL Traffic Center, I'm John Morales.
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0: The Markley, Van Camp, and Robbins Show. Thank you very much for being here. I'm Jamie Markley, the Gen Xer. The Millennial, David Van Camp. The Sexy Snotty. Sorry, man.
1: Yeah. Get that cold. That's all right, man.
0: The Boomer.
1: It is what it is.
0: Scott Robbins.
1: Yeah.
0: So every day it feels more and more like a coordinated panic with AI.
2: Oh, yeah. It is.
0: From the, quote, whistleblower that came out last week. Yeah. You're like, okay, what's the play? Different people were trying to figure it out at the time. And then, with all the different Democrats this week, talking about something needs to be done, it's like, okay, what is really going on here?
1: You're right, though. This thing just came out of left field.
0: Yeah, and at first,
1: no one's talking about all of a sudden, boom.
0: And with somebody else, you know, at Anthropic, they agree with this guy, and you're like, okay. And we've heard this being warned about for years. I remember Elon Musk, what was that, in 2021 or two, saying, man, we're going to have to start putting some brakes on this because the world has no idea what's coming.
1: Right.
0: And then you hear about AI with weapons, and it can hack anything. You're like, okay, what's going on? Because you're just trying to take the information in and figure out, okay, what's the real play? David Sacks is Trump's AI czar, interviewed by CBS. And he said, first of all, I think the whole scare is a bit much. Okay, do they need to be responsible? Sure. And then the reporter asked him this.
3: These are pretty smart guys at these companies who know this technology saying this stuff, too.
4: Well, to me, that's a little bit of a contradiction when I hear something like that. I mean, you have the leader of a frontier AI lab say that frontier AI is dangerous, so dangerous that it can end humanity. I guess my question when I hear something like that is, why are you doing it?
0: Right.
4: I mean, you're the leader of this company. Why are you acting like this is something that you can't control? If you can't control it, then don't do it, would be my view. Or step aside for people who can. You have a responsibility as a leader of this company to make sure that your products are safe. You have massive product liability.
3: So then by continuing, do you think that these CEOs, including the CEO of Anthropic, are acting irresponsibly?
4: Well, it depends what they do next. I mean, if what they're saying is they're going to prioritize safety of their products, then I think that's a good thing. But I think scaring the public in this way is not good. I think that what a leader should do is say, here's what we're doing and why, and here's how we're going to make our products safe, and this is why you don't have to fear that we're going to do something civilization ending.
0: Yeah. Makes sense.
2: Well, they don't want to do that because they want to be the government

0: approved AI companies to try to ice out any sort of competition.
1: Right.
0: And Democrats love it because they see another censorship tool.
1: Yes. Well, and part of the, quote, coordinated effort, Megan Basham, who is an independent journalist, she does stuff for Daily Wire and others, right? Respect for her. I saw her post this on X, and it was something shared from Brian Chow. She said, "This is really shocking. Excellent work. Encourage all my evangelical followers to read this. The Gospel Coalition was paid hundreds of thousands of dollars from an anti-AI NGO. And lo and behold, after this, the Gospel Coalition issued their anti-AI policy," which she said is fine to have a policy, but it was done with a particular subtext. "And one of their best-known personalities issues an over-the-top warning about the dangers of AI and its potential for destroying humanity." She wrote a book called Shepherds for Sale, which I would recommend.
0: Oh.
1: About how different groups will pay different, whether it's leaders, churches, and all of a sudden they start parroting talking points. You're like, okay, where did that come from? Because most people are just like, well, I should trust them.
0: Right.
1: What they say, they know what they're talking about. They don't know that there's money involved with it.
0: Jeez.
1: Yes.
0: How come I never get those phone calls, by the way?
2: Yeah.
1: None of us do. It's not like Scott and I get them all, David.
2: No, we don't get any either.
1: No.
2: I'm open for business, though.
1: But anyway, from that Brian Chow, grant descriptions leave no doubt that Christian NGOs took money to make public AI statements. Like the Greek Orthodox Archdiocese of America, $105,000.
0: Wow.
1: Gospel Coalition, $200,000. World Council of Churches, $100,000. Faith Matters, which is a Mormon NGO, $299,000. It just goes on.
0: Wow.
1: With a report. So, yeah, a lot of this, yeah, coordinated. Hey, you're shaking your head, David. It's disappointing, isn't it?
0: Well, it is, but it's also obvious that it's coordinated. You know, I didn't know what the guy's angle was last week when we were talking about it. I said, there is an angle. I mean, that's what it sounds like. Like, I don't know if he's wanting to be some sort of safety czar or something like that.
1: Right.
0: Or what. But, you know, then when you start seeing all these Democrats saying, we need to stay in session day and night as long as it takes to deal with what they described as an AI crisis. What AI crisis? There isn't one.
1: No, not currently.
2: Right.
1: Other than the one they just created.
0: Right, yeah.
1: And people are thinking back to COVID and everything else. Yeah. Like, okay, what's the play? New York Post had the story about the Anthropic CEO handpicking the super woke globalists he thinks will save us from an AI apocalypse. And it goes through all these people, as they're saying, third party to overlook everything. And they're just nuts.
0: Yeah.
1: The people that he would say we could trust, you can't.
0: Well,
1: so, yeah.
0: Chuck Schumer's daughter just got hired by one of these companies.
1: See? It's so dirty, man. So keeping an eye on that.
0: It's almost disappointing that they're not better at hiding up their or covering up their conspiracies anymore.
1: Yeah. Well, I mean, we've seen enough now. You kind of know the playbook. Meanwhile, early in the show, we were talking about Colin Kaepernick. He's out doing the big tour because he's got a book out now, saying he could still play in the NFL, and then telling this story from the book of, well, how he was tied to a tree as a child.
0: Yes.
1: Because of racism, and was called the N-word.
0: Yes, in a small bedroom community outside of San Francisco, or the San Francisco Bay Area. Colin Kaepernick, at 8 years old, got called the N-word a bunch of times and was tied to a tree, and never told anyone until he was 38 years old. He's been sitting on this secret for 3 decades, people.
1: So I was playing a clip from the Cartier family, group of young black men. They have a YouTube channel. I think they're hilarious. And I was laughing out loud watching this last night as they're laughing at Kaepernick's story because none of them believe it. And Andres had to really edit it because there's a lot of bleak profanity. But I didn't get to play all the clip just for time. But the rest of it, as they're talking about Kaepernick, I thought this was an interesting observation from these guys.
3: And now this guy's trying to sell a book about black people. And it's crazy. He probably never was around black people until he got to the league. He grew up in Wisconsin.
4: Wisconsin.
3: He's about to explain how
1: he... Because his step-parents are white.
0: Yeah.
1: Yeah, of course.
3: He's about to explain how he didn't grow up around black people and all this stuff. This is why he thinks like this.
4: He wants acceptance from blackness. I don't feel bad for him.
3: This is what happens to a lot of kids, and I see it. When black parents move out the hood, and then let's say black kids grow up around white people, they start having black guilt, bro.
4: That's
3: and
4: true.
3: They don't know what goes on in the hood, and that is the... they are where they are because of their actions only.
4: That's facts. That's what happened to me.
3: Only. This guy's a complete idiot. Wow.
1: So there you go.
2: Well,
1: so he might be fooling some people, but he's not fooling everybody.
2: But the deal is, you hit it on the head when you said he sat on this story for decades.
1: Yeah.
2: And now all of a sudden, when the book comes out, now we're hearing about the whole tree tying incident.
1: Right. Please. All right, I know we got to move on. It's that time. We do it a couple of times a day. Go around the table. It may not be the biggest story out there, but it caught your attention. You want to bring it in. David, what's your story here?
0: Well, this is just a crazy story out of Arizona. Now, I happen to live in a neighborhood that does have a homeowners association, and I hate the homeowners association.
1: like so many people do.
0: I hate them with a passion. Mm-hmm. Some are good, I'm told. Actually, my first house, that HOA was pretty good. They were chill. They're just like, hey, don't set off fireworks, you know, whatever. Just don't have don't have car parts, you know, strewn about your lawn and you're fine.
1: Okay.
0: But these guys, they're like, my current neighborhood, they're like, yeah, we're gonna fine you for having grass like over a certain amount of inches. And by the way, we have a pickleball court. But the playground equipment's all busted, and the gate almost fell onto my son's head. Anyway, enough about me. I hate HOAs. They're, golly, awful people.
5: But we have a pickleball court.
0: Arizona.
1: You hate pickleball.
0: I hate pickleball because of my HOA, because they're like, yeah, I know that we have streetlights out, and I know that the gate's rusted through, and, you know, 90% of the children have tetanus now. But we have a pickleball court that no one uses. Anyway.
1: Is this all because you tried to jump over the net and you tripped, got caught up, and fell on your face?
0: No, that actually did that put fuel on the fire for sure. Yeah.
2: Lower the nets, come on.
0: The net's actually broken down now.
1: Really?
0: Because we're committed to having fun at the HOA here. Anyway, Arizona. Guy in Arizona lost the home he bought for nearly $500,000 after falling just $977 behind on homeowners association fees. The property got sold back to the HOA because the HOA in some jurisdictions, they can take your house.
2: Jeez.
0: Selling back to the HOA for a mere $8,000. He bought it for $450,000 in 2022. But all of a sudden, just 2 years later, he lost his job, then got diagnosed with diabetes. So he fell behind on his quarterly HOA assessments, which were around $170, eventually owing $977 in fees and interest. He tried to go talk to the HOA to work out a payment plan. They rejected these offers, and then the association had initiated foreclosure proceedings. And so then this debt balloons. All of a sudden, he owes over $1,000 plus $3,300 in attorney's fees. And then the home was sold at public auction for just $8,000.
1: Man.
0: Well, now lawmakers in Arizona, though, have passed a bill which significantly raised the bar for when an HOA can foreclose over unpaid assessments. So you got to be delinquent for at least a year and a half or owe $10,000 or more before they can try to foreclose on your house. But just a crazy story. But I'm sure the pickleball court was amazing there.
2: Oh, I bet it was. Yeah.
1: Dude, are you telling me there's no net now at the pickleball court at your place?
0: No, the net's there. It's just on the ground, you see. Because the fly-by-night company that this HOA that I pay an arm and a leg for... apparently got somebody's special needs cousin to install the court or something, and it's not cemented properly. The posts aren't. So there's cracks all over the court.
1: Oh, man.
0: And it's like the posts are falling down.
1: It's all downtrodden.
2: Well, yes. They need more money to fix it.
0: Right.
2: HOA bill.
0: They had a little rock wall, by the way. And just a couple weekends ago, my daughter was climbing up it. And you know what happened? The rock wall fell off.
1: Oh, gosh.
0: Yeah. They're going to get their asses sued by
2: me. Time for new leadership. Yeah, time for new leadership.
0: I'm calling the local news.
2: They're on your side, David.
1: And that's what's your story for all of us. go ahead. Go quick, Scott.
2: Colorado football coach Deion Sanders decided after a win on Saturday during the press conference, he wasn't happy with his team's performance. He started speaking in tongues.
1: I have that clip.
2: Yeah, let's hear it.
1: No, I don't have it right here.
2: Oh, okay.
1: Going to take just a second.
2: All right.
1: Man.
2: I thought you had that one at the ready. Okay. My mistake.
1: Oh, no, it's here.
2: Okay.
1: Hang on. Roll it.
6: Calm myself down. Let's go.
2: Everybody's like, okay, what was that all about? He was speaking in tongues. He said when he gets mad and upset that he has to pray. And when he starts praying, he starts speaking in tongues.
0: Oh, no. I understood him completely.
2: Did you?
0: Well, he said, I love pickleball.
1: What was the swear words about?
2: I don't know. I didn't catch any of the swear words earlier.
1: I've never heard the swearing with the speaking in tongues.
2: No, speaking in tongues. I don't know. That was Andre. Maybe Andres heard something I didn't. I don't know. Possible.
1: Okay, the man without a nose, he's not a nice guy. Nimrod's in the news, crazy story, and a news update next.

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7: There's a crash on the Sunset Highway eastbound before the 405 interchange. They're blocking the left lane. Traffic is slow and go backed up just beyond the zoo. We're also seeing heavy traffic on southbound I-5 from Lombard down to the Fremont Bridge. And southbound 405 stays heavy across the Fremont Bridge down to Burnside. Southbound 5 is, of course, closed between the Fremont Bridge and the Morrison Bridge. 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

0: The Markley, Van Camp, and Robbins Show. We've talked about it before, weight loss injections. It will work for people. We've seen it. But some people don't want to deal with needles, and a lot of other people don't want to deal with side effects. You know, golly, that can be embarrassing at the worst time.
1: Yeah.
0: Think it's just a sneaker, you're safe.
1: Okay. All right.
0: Anyway. 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
1: 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But, yeah, you got Lean. 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
0: News update, David Van Camp.
1: Well, this is very interesting. Just breaking now, 60 Minutes is going to be airing an interview with Patrick Clancy, the husband of the lady who murdered her 3 children.
0: Oh, wow.
1: Her ex-husband.
2: Well, that could be interesting.
1: Very interesting. Well, probably because he's tired of all the threats that are coming his way because these crazy people on TikTok are convinced he did it.
2: Yeah, they've decided to make him the guy.
0: Well, just wait for the backlash against Barry Weiss.
1: Right.
0: On that one.
2: Oh, yeah.
0: Because it's coming. All right, we got to get the Nimrods. Here we go.
3: When the going gets tough.
4: Damn it, this is too hard.
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6: I love the poorly educated.
0: All right. Nimrods in the News. Man, the headline, man without a nose accused of drug trafficking. And I showed you guys the picture.
1: Mm-hmm.
0: I don't know what that's from, but it's just like a hole.
1: Yeah, where a nose should be. Snorting cocaine too much?
0: Possible. Yeah. Charles Wilson Pastore arrested after the white Mercedes he was riding was pulled over by police in Fort Lauderdale. And here's the thing. The driver agreed to let the officer's canine unit search the car. So this dude was busted by a drug-sniffing dog.
2: Oh, so dogs can smell, but he can't.
0: And that's Nimrod's in the News.
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12: From ABC News, I'm Michelle Franzen.
5: Federal aviation investigators on scene of last night's news helicopter crash in Los Angeles that killed both crew members on board and a third person on the ground. The aerial news chopper was covering a deadly bus crash. ABC's Alex Stone is on scene.
12: Two people were killed in that bus crash when there was a loud explosion, and firefighters actually came running here to the scene from the other scene to find NBC4's helicopter that was down. Two people on board, the pilot and the reporter, Eliana Moreno, pilot George Marcinaw, both killed on board. A bystander on the ground killed by the falling helicopter as well.
5: The driver of the SUV has been booked on suspicion of murder. House Speaker Mike Johnson criticizing fellow Republican Congressman Thomas Massie. He introduced 8 articles of impeachment today against Defense Secretary Pete Hegseth.
13: That's ridiculous. It's a publicity stunt by someone who wants attention.
5: At the same time, Johnson announcing he is canceling tomorrow's session in the House a day earlier before the break, so lawmakers, he says, can campaign ahead of the midterms. The Federal Reserve Board has wrapped up its 2-day policy meeting and announcing that the board will raise interest rates by a quarter of a percentage point. It marks the first time in 3 years for an interest rate hike. ABC's Elizabeth Schulze says the ongoing war with Iran driving up oil prices with critical diesel prices at record highs. That's leading to higher costs on most goods for Americans.
14: The main reason it would do that is to try to tame high inflation. The fact that we have seen inflation well above the Fed's target, about 3.4%, when the Fed wants that number to be 2%. And one of the key reasons why is those rising fuel prices that we have seen because of the Iran war with the spike in oil.
5: The decision was unanimous. President Trump has pushed for the board to lower interest rates for the past 2 years. You're listening to ABC News.
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16: From the KXL Newsroom, I'm John Eric. Of Woodburn says no to data centers for at least the next 4 months. KXL's Brett Recamp has that.
17: It passed unanimously at this week's City Council meeting. Woodburn City Manager

0: Scott Derrickson told the council they have a tall task ahead.
1: Honestly, that's a lot of work that we need to do. In 120 days, we'll come back to the city council and tell you if we feel we've completed that work or if additional time is required for us to complete the analysis.
0: Hillsborough has a similar moratorium in place. Salem, Beaverton, and Tigard have had official discussions. Public outcry against data centers has been loud. The city of Woodburn also has to examine whether they can meet the power and water cooling demand. Brett Recamp, FM News 101.
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7: There is a crash on the westbound 14 connector ramp to southbound 205. They're on the shoulder, but traffic is backed up for a little more than a quarter mile. Traffic is sluggish across the Glen Jackson Bridge down to Airport Way. Southbound I-5 is still stop and go from Lombard down to the Fremont Bridge. And southbound 405 stays heavy across the Fremont Bridge down to the Sunset Highway. 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From the KXL Traffic Center, I'm John Morales.
8: At the KXL News Desk with your Wednesday forecast, sunshine today with highs right around 80 degrees. Overnight lows tonight in the mid-50s. We're going to stay clear and sunny through the rest of this week. Thursday's high about 82. We'll be at 74 on Friday, mid-70s through the weekend.
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15: The Markley, Van Camp, and Robbins Show. Jamie Markley, David Van Camp, Scott Robbins. This guy will never take money from the super PAC. He's taking money from the super PAC.
16: Well, yeah, of course. Well, he's accepting the help of super PAC. So this is James Tallarico, the Democrat running for U.S. Senate out of Texas. He's also out there saying, yeah, this is funded by hardworking Texans. Meanwhile, he goes out to California to have big fundraisers hosted by, like, Shonda Rhimes and whatnot.
15: Right.
16: Okay. Real grassroots guy. James Tallarico, who happens to also, just off the top of his head, be able to name his favorite drag queen of all time.
15: God, that one still blows my mind how quickly he answered that question. Yeah,
16: he just knew.
15: And then I saw somebody say, ask him now who his favorite Dallas Cowboy player is.
16: Of all time, yeah.
15: Watch him stumble around in the dark on that one, yeah.
16: Well, he's a UT guy, right? So, you know.
15: Okay, let's go that route.
16: Let's say favorite UT coach of all time.
15: All time, yeah. Go ahead, go.
17: Well, he'd be glad to answer that the next time he's at Cracker Barrel having biscuits with the regular folks.
15: Yes.
16: Yeah. Texas Majority PAC is a political organization backing James Tallarico. Town Hall, they've gotten some undercover video of something that the PAC calls a relational organizing program. They've paid $500,000 to do this.
15: Okay.
16: And it's basically paying people to vote for them. This is organizing manager Sky McAdams. Yes, Sky McAdams explaining what this is to the undercover reporter.
15: Okay.

0: Republicans are causing all these bad things.
1: Yeah, yeah.
0: So it's like a roundabout way of paying people for their votes, essentially.
2: By the way, side note. Have you noticed social media and Google now? Are you registered to vote?
3: Yeah.
2: Register now.
3: Oh, okay.
0: Which is interesting.
1: What's this called?
0: It's called the Paid Relational Program. I think Rally Texas is the official name. You can't pay someone to vote for someone. You can't be like, here's $25, go vote for me. You can say, attend a one-hour class and you can receive $25, and then the class just talks about like the importance of it.
1: Yeah.
0: It's a little gray.
1: It's a creative way to kind of... But right now we could use all the help we can get.
0: Yeah, you know, like if I was a Republican, I would be pissed. I would be like, that's shady as
2: Well, yeah.
3: Well, it is.
4: Or they were going after Elon Musk, a private citizen, for having his raffle. If you register to vote, you're entered to win $1 million.
5: Yeah,
4: whatever.
5: They lost their minds. Yeah.
4: Yeah, these guys are just paying people $25. You're lowballing people, man.
2: Yeah, like, what, a 10-minute Zoom call, maybe. Not an hour?
4: Right.
5: An hour.
2: Oh, gosh.
5: $26 an hour.
2: No. I don't know.
5: I'm the film strip guy. It's important to vote. Here's why.
4: Republicans, big fat meanies.
5: Meanies. They're horrible people. You don't want to vote for them. X across the screen.
2: Well, what was the dude in Nebraska, Dan Osborne?
4: Yeah.
2: He was talking about Trump voters?
4: Who was also, by the way, linked to the geniuses behind Graham Platner, if you remember. And Zoran Mondani.
2: Yes, that's right.
4: Including this uptalk guy.
2: Yeah. What was his name?
4: I don't remember his name.
2: Okay.
4: He's just up top guy. Osborne, though, Nebraska Senate candidate, who is running as an independent because he knows that people will not vote for, at least in large enough numbers in Nebraska, for somebody with a D after their name. So he's just lying to people. It's all deception with the left, obviously. Well, he was caught going off on Trump voters that he's trying to sway. And this actually came up during an interview on CNN with Dana Bash.
2: Okay.
6: Omaha World Herald reported on a leaked recording from a private event where you reportedly said this about some of President Trump's voters in Nebraska. Let's listen.
7: Billy Bob in Red Cloud, Nebraska, who lives next door to the Trump store as you pull into town, is waving the Trump flag. He just, all he knows is he's like on the winning team. It's really that simple. It is, and Trump, and that is why he's been so effective. He's been so effective at taking Billy Bob and his wife, Mary Jane, or Mary Jo, at telling them, look, we're winning. You're on the winning team. And that's all they care about because their lives probably suck so far.
2: Yeah. Wow.
6: First of all, just to confirm, is that you saying that?
8: It sure sounds like me.
6: You use names like Billy Bob and Mary Jane or Mary Jo. You say that they just really want to be on a winning team because their lives suck so much. But the way that you talk here doesn't sound like you... doesn't sound very respectful. Let's just put it that way.
5: Well, yeah.
6: Would you agree with that?
8: Yeah, I think, ultimately, again, going back to the amount of people I talk to, and when I say their lives suck, I'm talking about the fact that bankruptcies are up 46% for single-family ranches and farms across Nebraska.
4: I'm just talking about the farmers, man.
2: Come on, dude. You got to be able to lie and BS better than that if you're going to be a politician. It sure sounds like me. Yeah, it was unfortunate. I was frustrated in the moment. There's a million ways you could handle that.
5: Honestly, thought he was going to go down the AI route there for a while. Yeah, but it could be AI, I mean, sounds like me, but I don't know.
2: Oh, come on. You can't do that.
5: I don't recall saying it.
2: Oh, gosh. Okay. So that's Osborne. And then you have Mara Healey.
4: Yeah. This is the governor of Massachusetts.
2: Yeah.
4: She didn't really say much about the Lindsey Clancy trial, even though it was going on in her state. But I can respect that because she wanted to respect the process of, you don't want to weigh in on ongoing murder trials.
2: Yeah.
4: However, now that at least the first trial ended in a mistrial, well, she's trying to hop on that bandwagon and say, you know what? We are going to prioritize women's mental health.
2: What?
4: Yeah.
2: The pandering of these people.
9: I've been very moved in recent weeks, and Joanna and I talk about it at home, by everyone who's come forward to share their story. And postpartum depression and challenges is nothing new. This is as old as time. But yeah. There's been a renewed discussion and focus on that. And I'm grateful to the families, the parents, the mothers who've been willing to come forward and share their experiences so that people who are going through this now know that they're not alone. To every mom who has struggled with her mental health before, during, or after pregnancy, I want you to know we see you. I see you.
2: Oh, the Democratic line. Yeah, we see you. What are we talking about?
5: I'm so sick of that.
2: Who was stifling people with postpartum depression?
4: That's the thing. And you want to talk about all of that. That's great. Yeah, let's try to help new moms. I'm all about that. But
2: sure.
4: She also just signed a bill that allows abortion up until birth.
2: Of course. They're a death cult.
5: Well, they are a death cult. There's no question about that.
4: It's like using the Lindsey Clancy thing to...
5: Yeah.
4: To me, again, I just think for a lot of people, it seems to me like using Lindsey Clancy, who murdered her three children, as this sort of poster child for mental health and how, people deserve our sympathy, actually stigmatizes things like postpartum depression a lot more than it actually helps.
2: I totally track with that. You're afraid to say it now because people will think, well, she's about to kill her kids.
4: Right. Yes.
5: Or if you do say it, you won't be able to see your kids.
2: Yeah, like people are like, oh, you can't leave her alone with the kids.
5: But we can't, can't do that.
2: I don't understand the narrative, like that it's been suppressed somehow.
4: I don't know.
2: From who?
5: Yeah, okay.
2: What is it, MAGA saying, oh, postpartum, never speak of it. Deal with it.
4: I don't need to hear about your lady parts.
2: No, it's crazy. Dude, I forget this dude's name, comedian. You see this clip where he's talking to different people. It's like a routine. And then he becomes aware that he's got a Lindsey Clancy supporter in front of him.
4: I saw this clip a couple days ago. I don't remember the guy's name.
2: I don't either. It's hilarious, though, because then he's got a question. And it's great.
10: A legit question for you, because you were very vocal. Would you still support her if they found out in court that she was shouting the N-word the entire time? Would you still support her? Probably not, yeah, because killing kids is one thing, but that word is like a big deal, right? You know?
2: How insane is that?
4: Yeah.
2: Well, yeah, then I wouldn't support her, because she'd be racist.
4: Right.
5: Problematic.
2: That's hilarious. That woman would actually say, yeah, probably not.
5: The whole thing is crazy because it's forgiving you for killing your kids.
2: Yeah, and saying,
5: we just don't understand.
2: We see you, we understand.
5: We're going to help you. And
2: And again, have you talked to a woman yet that you know, say in your circle, that identifies with those women? I have not. It's a real thing, but my gosh, she killed her kids.
4: I did talk to one who wasn't really aware of a lot of the details of the case.
5: Right.
4: Mm-hmm. Who was saying, well, you really don't understand the postpartum stuff. And I'm like, I'm conceding that. But here's also what happened. One, she worked at one of the best hospitals in the country and also had gone around doctor shopping. The husband was working from home most days to help out with the kids. They had a nanny to help out with the youngest. The older ones were in full-time daycare. Like, she got help. She wasn't just crying out for help and no one was listening. People were trying to help her.
2: Yes. That's the whole thing is still baffling to a whole lot of people.
5: It is. I the only thing I had was even reasonable doubt. You don't have reasonable doubt? You don't think these people had reasonable doubt? At that, again, pointing fingers at the husband.
4: Yeah.
5: But what are you going to tell you?
2: Yeah.
5: I can't have a conversation there.
2: Yeah.
5: Can't.
2: Man, did you hear any of the news or see the story about the Longhorn Steakhouse, the one in suburban Atlanta, where an employee took video?
5: Oh, yeah.
2: You did see this?
5: Yeah.
2: He had raised some safety concerns with the bosses because there's roaches crawling all over the floor.
5: Oh, gosh. Yeah.
2: Yeah. This is Sean Heedley. Said, man, this is unsafe. These are the work environment or the work environment and the conditions we're working in. There were a lot of inhumane conditions. Oh my goodness, dude, it's part of what he said.
11: There's no way I should work under these conditions, bro. I thought I was lying. Look what I'm doing. Look what I almost went up.
12: Really, the work environment, there was a lot of inhumane conditions. There was a lot of ways we couldn't work. There's a lot of roaches in there. Let's get these ACs fixed. When I spoke up to the manager, just like, hey, is it possible for us to get the tools to succeed? It's more like, this guy, is he a goody two shoes? I would like more health inspector visitations, not just for Longhorn, but all dogs. In restaurants.
5: We want you to know, roaches, we see you. You're right there.
2: There you go.
5: Gee whiz.
2: Can you help get us the tools to win like an exterminator?
5: Yeah.
2: It's a restaurant, man. All right, news update and the five stories we're watching today coming right up.

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0: Jamie Markley, David Van Camp, Scott Robbins, and now the five stories we're watching today.
1: One, two, three, four, five.
2: Number five, you know, the flock cameras have been a big deal. All over the place, especially because there are a lot of police officers and police department employees getting caught stalking people, like girlfriends, ex-girlfriends, people that they saw that they thought were pretty. Mm-hmm. Not good. Savannah, Georgia, two officers and one station employee are appealing their firings over flock misuse. They admit to stalking people, but argue they weren't explicitly instructed not to do that. There was no flock policy.
3: Yeah.
0: Where's that in the manual? Then no one told me. I thought it was cool.
2: Okay, number four, Massachusetts Governor Maura Healey proposes better postpartum health care after Lindsey Clancy trial, telling women, I see you. I see you, yes.
3: Yeah.
2: Number three, the family of Charlie Kirk has filed a notice of claim against Utah Valley University, the state of Utah, and other individuals involved in campus leadership and security decisions. Number two, Muhammad Sharifullah, bless you, convicted in connection with the Abbeygate bombing during Joe Biden's presidency, has been sentenced to the maximum 20 years in prison. He was part of this bombing that killed 13 U.S. service members. And then number one, the Federal Reserve raised its benchmark interest rate for the first time since 2023, trying to stop inflation. The quarter point increase lifts the Fed's key rate to about 3.9%, and over time could result in higher borrowing costs for mortgages, auto loans, and credit cards. In a set of quarterly projections, the Fed also signaled that its rate-setting committee expects to hike rates a second time later this year to 4.1%. Yeah.
3: Not good news.
2: Well, not surprising, no. Though.
3: It's not surprising.
2: I mean, when you have, I mean, the cost of diesel, and that's only going to, well, literally pour fuel on the fire of inflation.
3: Yep.
2: Yeah, it's rough. 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
0: Adam Schiff posts on X. 1,000-year-old glaciers are melting away in the Himalayas. 100-year storms are becoming routine. The realities of climate change are undeniable.
3: There we go.
0: When will Congress finally acknowledge the devastation and do something about it? Chris Martz, meteorologist, who's very vocal, says, Hi, Senator, you have absolutely no clue what you're talking about. A 100-year-old storm, sometimes referred to as a 1-in-100-year, means that an extreme weather event, let's say a flash flood, of certain magnitude has a 1% chance of occurring at one specific location in any given calendar year. And then he goes on to explain, if you have, say, 10,000 towns, it could be expected that 100 of them will experience a 100-year flood every single year. By definition, 100-year storms are the norm and always have been. This guy always brings his receipts to any of the climate change stuff, which is just a whole lot of fun. Glaciers, ice sheets are also not a permanent fixture of our environment. At one point, present-day New York City and Chicago were buried beneath a mile-thick ice sheet. Would that be preferable?
2: Well, no, that was actually due to Chevron back then.
0: Got it.
3: Yeah. Oh, sure. I got it. Yeah. I see you.
0: And then there was something else, someone talking about burning fossil fuels, and he replied, no serious scientific theory ever held that oil is, quote, dinosaur juice. Oil comes from the remains of microorganisms like algae and plankton. Popular association with dinosaurs comes from marketably. Notably, Sinclair's oil dinosaur mascot.
3: Yeah, right.
0: Just part of it. That's just a fun follow with that guy. He's always obliterating the narratives. The Robbins Trifecta News Update coming right up.
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7: This is a special report from ABC News. I'm Michelle Franzen. For the first time in 3 years, the Federal Reserve Board has moved to raise interest rates, all members agreeing to a quarter of a percentage point hike, adding to the ballooning costs for Americans when it comes to borrowing. ABC's Elizabeth Schulze says concerns over inflation due to the ongoing war with Iran, along with other economic factors, led to the decision.
8: This is in line with the market's expectations, and this was a unanimous decision from the Federal Reserve to hike interest rates. The Fed is also forecasting one additional interest rate hike this year. This would be the first interest rate hike that we have seen under the new Fed chairman.
7: President Trump has been pushing for the board to lower interest rates. The price of diesel standing at a record $6.30 a gallon, according to Gas Buddy. Farmers for this year's harvest feeling the pinch, with some estimating costs for fuel have doubled. This is ABC News.
9: We still have stop-and-go traffic on southbound I-5 from Lombard to the Fremont Bridge, and southbound 405 stays heavy across the span down to Burnside. Southbound I-205 is sluggish from the south end of the Glen Jackson Bridge down to Lombard. 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
10: Heather Roberts at the KXL News Desk with your Wednesday weather. We're looking at lots of sunshine today. Highs right around 80 degrees. Lows tonight in the mid-50s. We'll be up to 82 for your Thursday, and then in the mid to upper 70s for Friday, Saturday, and Sunday.
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1: 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Luke, what's up, buddy? How's baseball going? 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Maybe you can pick up some pointers before we take on Kennedy next week. Ashley A, Ashley D, Ashley P, is this for a group project again? 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Hey, Kristen! You got the ring light and the tripod this time. 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Honey, it's going to be another late one. We're going to need more snacks.
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0: The Markley Van Camp and Robbins Show. Jamie Markley, David Van Camp, Scott Robbins. Got the Robbins trifecta coming up in just a few. News update, David Van Camp.
1: Oh, apparently, big news out of Tinseltown. Paramount is going to be leaving California.
0: Whoa.
1: Yeah, that's according to TMZ. Because there's been this back and forth over this big merger that's going on, this antitrust lawsuit against Paramount as they're trying to block the Warner Brothers merger. And the word is that they thought the announcement would be yesterday. People in the mayor's office and the attorney general's office thought that there'd be an announcement yesterday, but they don't know if there's been a change of heart or if they're leaving. But it does sound like Paramount saying, you know what, you're not backing off the lawsuit. Fine, we'll see you in court, and we're going to Texas or Tennessee.
0: Well, been a long line of those.
2: Yeah, well, there has been.
0: But when it's Paramount.
2: In the movies, yeah. That's a big deal.
0: Tells you something.
2: That's a big deal.
1: Well, it's between that, and I think, you know, when I look at the potential merger for this, yeah, it makes me nervous, man. I mean, there's already so few players in the game.
0: Mm-hmm.
1: When it comes to whether you're talking broadcast news especially or then just movie production and all that, it's all like three companies now.
0: Yeah.
1: And yeah, I don't disagree with the idea of trying to say, hey, we're going to break them up. That being said, it's also become this nightmare scenario in California for studios to try to produce anything because the taxes are too high. You know, COVID was a big breaking point, too, because they were allowed later to produce in Georgia, but they couldn't do really anything in California.
2: Right.
1: For a while. I mean, they got back to work before the schools got back to the kids got back to school, of course. But, yeah. So, man, this is a wild turn of events here.
0: Well, in California, you know, and it's not L.A., it's up in San Francisco. Did you see where you had over 100 people gathered together to scream at the ocean? Look at Robin.
2: Yes. Right.
0: Jeez.
1: There's a
0: look
1: club
0: on your face.
2: There's a screaming at the ocean.
0: Yeah, it's called the guttural scream at the sea.
2: Okay.
1: That's an unreleased Rush track, isn't it?
2: Yeah, no kidding.
0: Organized by local resident Danielle Egan. Featured more than 100 people shouting into the Pacific Ocean. Just frustrated with life, really. But they said there's a lot of good reasons to scream. So there was frustrations with AI, unspecified anger. And the fact that it feels good, they say. The person that won the contest, that would be Olivia Guglielmato, let out a scream measured at 121.9 decibels.
1: Dang.
2: Wow.
1: That's enough to cause hearing loss.
0: Okay. Shy of the world record, though, which is 129. There is audio of the event. I don't know if you want it or not.
2: Well, I do.
0: You just love the torture?
2: Oh, I know. I just like

0: just
1: the moment that we've all been training for, that you guys all came out here for.
2: Training for?
1: Really think about all the horrible things, every horrible thing that's ever happened to you since you were born into this cruel, cruel world. We're going to let it all out, 100% of your power, on 3, 2, 1.
3: You know, man, somewhere a crackhead just had a heart attack because yeah. That was pretty cruel.
4: Yeah.
5: You imagine that sane person in San Francisco where you just been teetering for years, man, this is the year I might just have to move.
4: Yeah.
5: And then you overheard the event.
1: 2, 1.
5: Yeah, okay, this is it. I got to leave. I have to go. I can't
2: Good
5: take it
2: golly.
5: Anymore. Since they've been born into this cruel, cruel world. Okay.
2: Yes.
5: What?
2: They're out there walking around you right now. They're in the store next to you. They all have to wear like little hats with like red lights on top of them to let you know who they are. So you could just
5: You're
2: avoid
5: one
2: them.
5: Of the, one of the insane ones?
2: Yeah.
5: You okay?
2: Just let us all know who you are ahead of time.
5: You ready for your big three?
2: Yes.
5: Okay, let's do it.
6: Are you ready?
7: 1, 2, 3,
6: it's the 3 most important news stories of the day.
8: I hit the trifecta.
6: Well, at least according to Scott Robbins. It's the trifecta on the Markley, Van Camp, and Robbins Show.
5: Every day about this time, Scott Robbins' top 3 stories with his hero.
9: I'm Casey. Oh.
2: Casey, ever let out a bellow like that near the ocean, huh?
9: Nope.
2: I didn't think so. Man.
9: I'm ready.
2: Not insane anyway. Okay, good.
9: 3.
3: All right. Number 3, the number of single young men is incredible. Well, probably not incredible. All that incredible after that previous story.
2: Well, that is true, David. Number of single young men in America has soared nearly 50% since 2000.
5: Whoa.
2: And despite what the ladies may be thinking right now, that's not a good thing. There were 30.4 million bachelors ages 20 to 39 in this country in 2025, while about 15.4 million were married. In 2000, by comparison, there were 20.7 million bachelors and 18.1 million husbands in the U.S., showing the gap between married and unmarried men. Now it's almost 6 times greater than that. Some men are more likely just to be lonely. Just had it, man. Because of stuff like that. She wants to go and scream at the ocean this weekend. No, I'm not doing it.
3: It's like, ladies, we could deal with the apple picking thing. We didn't like it, but we could deal with it.
2: Right. But we're not dealing with that nonsense. They studied the marriage rate has dropped fastest among working class men. And as child rearing and pointed to a growing share of young men who want to just sit back and play video games. They're addicted to social media. They don't even want to date. The digital revolution has extracted a major toll on their social skills and their opportunities to mix and mingle and their educational attainment. Our schools also do them a disservice as they tend to crater to the interests and educational orientation of boys, or they don't tend to.
3: No, they don't.
2: About 25% of the 40-year-olds of both genders also reported that they were never married. That's up from 6% in 1980. Wow. Broken down by gender, that represented 28% of men. That's a lot, man. Never been married. Never.
5: Well, we talked about it before. Trying to find a sane female for a younger man is not as easy as it used to be.
2: No, it's not.
5: Just meaning, as far as saying, like, all the woke ideology and almost, like, years of being taught to hate guys. The odd thing is, I don't have numbers to back this up, but just off the top of my head, thinking about different people.
4: Right.
5: Like, if you were to put guys into 3 tiers, all right, and you got guys that have a lot to offer, they're smart, they're decent looking, they got a good future ahead of them, they can have conversation, you got all those things sort of going for you. You've got no problem. Like, as far as dating.
2: Right, right.
5: And then you just have, like anything else, like a mid-level, and then the lower level.
4: Right.
5: That would struggle, right?
2: I can understand that, yes.
5: So, if you're in the middle or lower level, trying to find somebody is incredibly difficult. And if you look at the different stats over time as far as women and their belief system, it's remarkable what's happened over the last 25 years. The negativity and the, you know, being brainwashed about the patriarchy and blah, blah, blah, blah, blah. And how you're going to find fulfillment in life. I mean, yeah, it's a terrible situation.
2: Well, look at the Yas Kings, Yas Queens, Snow Kings marches.
5: Oh, yeah.
2: I mean, take a look at that.
5: Yeah.
2: It's 90% women.
5: Yes. And they're raising girls.
2: Yes.
5: Oh, my gosh.
2: So, there you go.
5: It's sad, dude.
0: Now, on with the countdown.
5: Scott Robbins, trifecta, top three of the day, up to number
0: 2.
3: Number 2, AOC has the Rona.
2: She's got COVID. She's announced to other people in her circle that she has COVID. And I don't know if she got it from the Eskimo kisses with Mom Donnie or not, but apparently she has it. But she was out there talking without a mask on.
5: What? No mask? And she has COVID?
2: I know, right? Spreading it around. Does anybody test for this anymore either, by the way? Apparently she did and has it. But she went to work anyway. By the way, she claims that some people are saying, why isn't she around Trump now? She should be around Trump now that she's got it, she should cough on him.
5: Oh, gosh.
2: Okay. I haven't talked about anybody having COVID for I don't know how long.
5: Well, what's weird is you still will see people with masks.
2: Yes.
5: But I guess if you have COVID now, the mask is, they don't even care. Those people.
2: No, they don't.
5: Then don't call her out on it.
4: All right. Listen. Okay.
0: And the countdown continues.
5: Scott Robbins, trifecta, top three of the day.
0: And finally, one.
3: Well, a Florida guy picks up a gal for a night on the town, and, it didn't go the way he wanted, apparently.
2: These idiots. Every time I read one of these stories, Florida woman allegedly seduced and drugged an older man. She met at a casino in a ruse to steal his $100,000 Rolex watch he was flashing.
5: Whoa.
2: Linda Mae Krause, 32, accused of preying on a deep-pocketed older bachelor that she met out gambling, flirtatiously convincing him to take her home or to a hotel, and then suggested that they go to his place. Once there, she drugged him.
5: Hmm.
2: And as soon as he was conked out, she took his Rolex and took off. His $100,000 Rolex is gone, apparently.
5: $100,000.
2: $100,000 watch. I can't even imagine. I can't wrap my head around that one. But these guys, look, man, she's 32 years old. You're like 65, all right? She's not interested in you.
5: I don't know, dude. If he's got a $100,000 Rolex, she might be.
2: Well, she took off. She didn't hang around.
5: Yeah, I understand.
2: Find out what else was on board. Not at all. She left, and apparently this is not the first time they've said she is responsible for many watch thefts. So apparently she watches these guys playing cards or gambling or doing whatever, and she looks at their watches.
5: That's the game.
2: And has an idea of how much they're worth, and they're easy to sell.
5: Yeah.
2: I mean, once you get them and you can take them somewhere, you know some people are going to buy them up, and that's what she does.
5: Yeah.
2: Hasn't been caught yet.
0: Not as tricky as it sounds.
2: No. Well, look, Casey, if you're gambling this weekend and she's hot and she's up talks to you, do not take her back to your place, okay?
0: No way.
2: Okay, very good.
0: And there you have it.
2: He's learning. I know he's got some Rolexes.
3: Oh, well, yeah, but he's not flashy about it when he's out in public.
2: Yeah.
5: Scott Robbins, drive
2: careful.
5: Character.
2: All right.
5: Top three. Well done.
2: Gosh dang. All right.
5: Sad state of affairs for the dudes out there.
2: I know, isn't it? Yeah, I felt that way today, yeah.
5: Oh, my goodness. The story we were going to get to yesterday, this neighbor from hell in a duplex for Nimrods in the News. Yeah, you want to hear this one. And a news update next.
0: Goodbye.

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2: Southbound I-5 is closed between the Fremont Bridge and the Morrison Bridge. Right now, the backup extends out to about Rosa Parks, and southbound 405 stays heavy across the span out to Burnside. On the Sunset Highway, eastbound traffic is slow from the Zoo through the Vista Ridge Tunnel. Westbound 84 is sluggish from just after 33rd out to the I-5 interchange. Is your portfolio creating real income? Learn how it's done with Damian Rothermel and the Portland Retirement Income Show every Saturday afternoon at 4 on KXL. From the KXL Traffic Center, I'm John Morales.
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0: The Markley, Van Camp, and Robin Show. 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
1: News update, David Van Camp.
2: Well, the Fed, for the first time since 2023, has raised interest rates. And it's interesting to hear this because we are in such a weird economic situation where, I mean, the Atlanta Fed, by the way, is predicting quarterly growth to hit 5.1%.
0: Wow.
2: Which is great. The problem is gas prices and energy prices, and that translates into increasing food costs, things like that. We all know this, right?
0: Mm-hmm.
2: And so, again, you know, where the Trump administration, I think, is going to have trouble sort of sealing the deal ahead of the midterms is, okay, you got at the macro level, at the higher level, hey, there are a lot of really good things happening. You got a lot of investments coming into the United States of America, all of that. But the problem is, if somebody's paying $7 a pound for ground beef, they really don't care what the quarterly growth is. That's unfortunate, but yeah, that's, I've said it before, say it again, Walmart shopper is undefeated every time when it comes to judging consumer sentiment.
1: Yeah. Speaking of money, looks like Travis Kelce lost some money in a Ponzi scheme.
0: Yeah, how do you get involved in this? Yeah.
2: Well, he married.
3: Yeah, according to TMZ, Kelce was named as several people scammed by Jawahar. 38-year-old Jawahar is an immigrant in the country illegally and was recently sentenced to 11 years in prison after pleading guilty to 3 counts of wire fraud. Prosecutors say he swindled his victims out of more than $35 million running a Texas-based investment company called SwiftArk Capital LLC. In 2015, he began investing client funds in a single investment, Philip Morris Pakistan, and eventually 99% of all client funds were consolidated into it. When the value of the investment dropped, Jawahar didn't tell his clients and falsely told investors that they were actually making profits. Jawahar also only invested a fraction of the money he was given, using new money from investors to repay older investors and to fund an extravagant life of private jets, luxury hotels, and lavish spending sprees. After Jawahar was indicted, prosecutors say he then tried to obstruct justice by trying to coach a victim into giving a favorable statement to the FBI. He also lied about his immigration status, his finances, and tried to get his sister to wipe his iPhone to hide evidence.
1: Yes. Siddharth Jawahar. He's 38.
0: What was the name of that company? Swift something? Swiftheart? Was that it? I think it was.
1: Yeah. A lot of Swift going on there.
0: He didn't know what was happening.
1: Yeah, there'd be more on that. For sure, we got to get the Nimrod. There we go.
4: When the going gets tough.
5: Damn it, this is too hard.
4: The dumb get dumber.
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7: I love the poorly educated.
1: All right. Nimrods in the News, we go to Palm Coast, Florida. That is where this 58-year-old dude facing burglary and assault and battery charges because he used power tools to break through a shared wall into his duplex neighbor's home.
0: Oh, gosh.
1: They have been going back and forth. He puts a hole in this thing, sticks his head through, and says, I'm going to make your life hell.
0: Oh, boy.
1: So they called the cops. Cops get there. Yeah, there was a big hole in the wall. And this dude refused to come outside. Then he throws a bag from an upstairs window at the cops. He's been arrested. What a nightmare scenario for the neighbors.
0: How about it?
1: And that's Nimrods in the News.

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5: From ABC News, I'm Michelle Franzen. The cost for Americans to borrow, from credit cards to home and car loans, just went up. The Federal Reserve Board, in a unanimous decision, raising interest rates by a quarter of a percentage point. Stubborn inflation, higher oil prices due to the war with Iran, putting pressure on the economy. ABC's Elizabeth Schulze says more hikes could follow this year.
6: The Fed does still see inflation staying high through this year, 3.7% inflation rate. So that's above the Fed's 2% target. It says unemployment is stable, consumer spending is resilient.
5: Diesel prices at record highs. One farmer in Illinois says his diesel fuel costs for soybeans have nearly doubled during President Trump's term. He's paying $1,800 in fuel as harvest ramps up. Tom Kloza is chief oil analyst for Gulf Oil at Kloza Advisors.
7: You know, if you're in agriculture and we use a lot of diesel for agriculture, you're not going to leave the crops in the field. You're going to go pay the price, whether it's $6 or $7, to harvest the crops.
5: Costs, he says, likely will show up at grocery stores. The NTSB will hold a briefing on last night's deadly news helicopter crash in Los Angeles. Two crew members on board were killed. A third person died on the ground. That chopper was covering a bus and SUV crash when it went down. ABC's Trevor Ault has more.
8: Flames erupting after the aircraft crashed between two commercial buildings. Police say at least three people were killed, including a pedestrian on the ground. The chopper went down just after 7 p.m., less than a mile from where first responders were already working a deadly bus crash. An SUV had slammed into the side of a Metro bus, becoming lodged inside the vehicle.
5: Two people were killed in that bus and SUV crash. The House adopting to hold billionaire Leon Black in contempt of Congress for defying two subpoenas to appear for a deposition, along with turning over documents related to the panel's inquiry into convicted sex offender Jeffrey Epstein. You're listening to ABC News.
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11: From the KXL Newsroom, I'm John Eric. Site investigation is underway after a shooting near Airport Way left one dead last night. KXL's Noah Friedman reports police are still looking for a suspect.
12: Just after 9 p.m., Portland police found two men shot inside a car near the Home Depot off Airport Way. Levi Ruiz's dash cam captured the moment about a dozen gunshots rang out. Ruiz tells our news partner KGW the shooter then ran off.
13: I didn't go and rush out to the car because I didn't want to get possibly caught in any crossfire.
12: One of the victims died when they got to the hospital. The other's condition is unknown. Homicide detectives are now investigating. So far, they haven't made any arrests. Noah Friedman, FM News 101.

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5: We have a crash on eastbound I-84 before the 82nd Avenue off-ramp. They're blocking the right lane and traffic is stop and go now, backed up to around the 43rd Avenue off-ramp. There's heavy traffic on southbound I-5 from just after Rosa Parks down to the Fremont Bridge. 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From the KXL Traffic Center, I'm John Morales.
6: I'm Heather Roberts at the KXL News Desk with your weather. We're looking at lots of sunshine today. Highs right around 80 degrees. Lows tonight in the mid-50s. We'll be up to 82 for your Thursday, and then in the mid to upper 70s for Friday, Saturday, and Sunday.
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16: That's actually doing something. Not grandstanding, not being performative, not speaking to your base, but for the whole damn city.
17: That is a Seattle City Council member by the name of Deborah Juarez, and I would have to give her some credit for going part of the way in calling out the new mayor of Seattle, the very incompetent new mayor of Seattle, the woman who never had a real job in her life, mommy and daddy had to pay her bills, and now she's in charge of a multi-billion dollar city called Seattle, and she's not doing a very good job. And the city is now demanding. They're finally getting to that point where they're saying, we've got to have something done. There are too many crimes. There is too much shooting. There are too many people getting hurt. You've got to do something about it. So what does Katie Wilson do? She comes up with an anti-gun violence program. And of course, it has all the hallmarks of something you'd expect out of a woke politician like Katie Wilson. In other words, it doesn't actually do anything. It isn't actually anything new at all. It is simply taking all the old things that they've done before and doing them over again with a new label or a new wrapper on the outside. And at least council members like Deborah Juarez are willing to call out the mayor. Now, Juarez doesn't sound like the most conservative member of a government that I've ever heard of, but I will give her credit for having called out the mayor. So what is the Seattle City Council going to do? I think they ought to call out the mayor and say, until you come up with a decent plan that actually brings, number one, something new to the table. Number two, some kind of new action that actually goes after the people who've committed the violence that's happening in the city. And the very fact that you call it an anti-gun violence program, I understand there are liberals out there who believe that all violence is done by the gun, that none of it is done by people. Because if you actually had to hold people responsible, well, then liberals would have to, you know, do things like convict Lindsay Clancy for strangling her kids. But if you actually believe those people

0: people aren't violent. It's always something else that's violent. It's the, you know, it's the, you know, the postpartum depression that creates the violence. It's the gun that creates the violence. It's something else that creates the violence. So Mayor Wilson brings out this brand new plan that she says is going to curb gun violence. And does she explain exactly how that's going to happen? Well, let me tell you one of the most laughable things. Then I want to get back to some of the comments by Councilmember Deborah Juarez. One of the funniest things about this, from a conservative point of view, they want to make Seattle's program called CARE, the Community Assistance Response and Engagement Department. They call it the CARE Department. They want to make it ground zero when it comes to gun violence. Do you know what's notable about the CARE program in Seattle? And Portland has made the same kind of mistake. They're going to set up an unarmed city arm of the police. And let me repeat that, an unarmed arm of the police. They're going to be the folks on the front lines against the criminals out there who are using guns, and they are committing crimes, and they're hurting people. You're going to have the unarmed go after the armed. Again, Councilmember Deborah Juarez had the guts to at least say, this isn't even a plan.
1: Mayor Wilson's gun violence plan and summary of key strategies. And I'm going to go out on a limb here and say, not on a limb. This is not a plan. It's a picture, a window, if you will, a rear view window. It's not forward looking. There's no vision. And we're already doing these things.
0: We're already doing these things. I mean, doesn't that sound like the worst kind of government that you ever see anywhere here in the Pacific Northwest? And that is legislatures that say, oh, we've got a problem. Well, let's pass another bill that does the same thing we've already done six different times before. So what does it call for? More police patrols. But it calls for them from a Seattle Police Department that is severely understaffed. And again, the comparisons to Portland are unavoidable. Both cities have severely understaffed police departments. And you say, but we're going to have more police patrols. And they say expanded crisis response. Can somebody explain exactly what that is? I mean, if you get a report that there have been shots fired and people are bleeding, how much more response can you get than lights and siren, send the cops, send the medical help? And then they want to have youth programs and new partnerships to prevent gun violence and improve public safety. This is not about the guns. It's about the people. Take a listen again to City Councilmember Deborah Juarez.
1: So when you look at strengthening our police and crisis response and shootings, there's seven key actions. We're already doing this. And the administration before that was doing this. And the one before that. And the one before that. And I know that because I was here.
0: And I know that because I was here. Imagine that. You're sitting on the Seattle City Council, and everybody wants to not find fault with Katie Wilson. I don't know why they want to cut this woman so much slack. I mean, most of the people that you find in politics, even though I think their liberal policies may be 100% wrong, but even if you find them there, usually they've had to work hard to get to that position. You would think that people like that would have almost no respect for people like Katie Wilson at all. A woman who has a husband, who has a baby, who's never had a real job, where mommy and daddy have paid all of her bills her entire life, even to the point where she and her husband, who has no job, but they have to have child care to take care of their child. Why? To give her husband more time to goof around? And then she really unloaded on the mayor's plan to increase bicycle patrols for all those late night shooting incidents.
1: Can I just be frank here? Expand bike patrols so on a Saturday night on Aurora or Little Saigon or Belltown or when there's car racing, Saturday night at midnight, we're going to have extra people on bikes out there, and that's going to stop crime. Okay.
0: Okay, it's probably the only thing she could actually say without resorting to profanity. I would love to talk to Councilmember Deborah Juarez. We're going to put an ask in to get her on the program and talk to her about this, because at least it sounds like she has a bit of common sense when it comes to this. But all of this in a city like Seattle that has had a string of different incidents in Belltown, in Seattle, at the Bight of Seattle, And you know, the Bite of Seattle, there is still a third suspect from that shooting. The police know there was a third suspect. They can assume that that person is still dangerous and that when they go to try to take him into custody, but how do they find out who he is? Oh, I don't know. They turned off all the closed circuit cameras, so they don't have a picture of him. How do you find him? Luck, I guess, or somebody turns him in. Otherwise, you're not going to find him. But the city's leaders are finally pushing back, and they're saying the mayor has provided exactly no leadership at all, and instead is simply saying, let's put a brand new cover, a brand new wrapper on the outside of this pile of garbage, and then we'll see if we can sell the public on it. It'll at least buy us another 6 months or a year, and then we'll start over and do the same thing over and over and over again. And if you don't define that as insanity, I don't know what is. Glad to take your calls on a Wednesday. If you want to join the best conversation in talk journalism, it's 866-HEY-LARS. That's 866-439-5277. You've got the Lars Larson Show and the Radio North.

0: Got some trouble on the east side of town with a crash I-84 eastbound out at 82nd Avenue. Right and center lane are blocked. Fire and police on the scene. That has things jammed up pretty solid all the way back towards the Hollywood District on I-84 eastbound. Keep your plants thriving this fall and winter with compost and mulch from Grimm's Fuel, Oregon's largest supplier of organic soil, mulch, and rock. 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From the KXL Traffic Center, I'm Michael Convery.
1: At the KXL News Desk with your Wednesday forecast, I'm Heather Roberts. Sunshine today with highs right around 80 degrees. Overnight lows tonight in the mid-50s. We're going to stay clear and sunny through the rest of this week. Thursday's high about 82. We'll be at 74 on Friday, mid-70s through the weekend.
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13: If you don't want to talk but want to be heard, email Lars at talk@larslarson.com. He actually will read it. 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
16: That makes a lot of sense. A lot of nonsense.
17: Right, you're bloody well right. You know you got a right to say.
13: This is the Northwest Nonsense.
18: How much longer do we have to sit for this nonsense?
13: Pumped by River City Environmental. That great moment every day where Lars brings you the cold, hard facts without any liberal wokeness from the Daily Dead fish wrapper or mainstream media bias.
2: Hey, I got a question for you. Will Oregon voters finally throw off the yoke of Democrat governors and the failure they brought to the state of Oregon for the last several decades? We can hope. A brand new poll done by the group Oregon Business and Industry puts Christine Drazen in the lead over Tina Kotek, but only by 2 percentage points, so that's admittedly within the margin of error. But it's better than previous years. 31 years ago, Oregon instituted vote by mail. The state has not seen a Republican governor since. Vote by mail is still on the books, but other things could change the situation. Judicial Watch just won an out-of-court settlement with the state of Oregon, and the state of Oregon agreed to remove 800,000 bad voter registrations. Secretary of State Tobias Reed accidentally found thousands of foreign nationals registered to vote. He managed to avoid checking all the registrations, but it is still some change. And finally, let me point out, Chris Dudley came the very closest to beating a very popular governor back in the day. 1.4 million Oregonians voted. Dudley only lost by 22,238. This year, we have Kotek running on her record of failure. Failed on business, failed on crime, failed on homeless, failed on the schools. Major labor unions have abandoned Tina Kotek, and we're all watching the vote-by-mail system now for the kind of cheating that the Democrat Party uses to win. Trying to get to your calls in a moment at 866-HALO.

0: Ours. That's 866-439-5277. If you're a naysayer, we always put naysayers right to the head of the line at 866-439-5277. Send your emails to talk@LarsLarson.com. 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No pills, no shots, no surgery. Fix what's actually causing the problem at Multnomah Medical Clinic. Lon writes in, Lars, I just got a reminder about voter registration on Instagram, along with a link to register. All I have to do is check the box, promising faithfully with a pinky swear that I am a citizen of the USA. Now, what could possibly go wrong with that simple system? Of course, absolutely nobody would lie on this form now, would they? Keep them sweating, signed Lon. And now today's Daily Grill.
1: Insane.
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0: Well, we just want to call out Tammy Carpenter as a liar, but she's a Democrat, so maybe that's a good excuse to be a liar. Tammy Carpenter is pointed out by our friends at Oregon Catalyst. She is a nationally endorsed Democrat Socialist of America member who is running for the Oregon House. She lists her occupation as anesthesiologist in the 2026 primary voters pamphlet, even though her Oregon medical license had lapsed before she submitted it, according to the Oregon Medical Board. Carpenter is running as the Democrat nominee in House District 27, a heavily Democrat district that includes Beaverton. Carpenter prevailed in the primary and now faces Republican Mark Norman in the November general. Each election, the Oregon Secretary of State invites legislative candidates to submit statements for inclusion in the voters' pamphlet, copies of which are printed and distributed to voters at taxpayer expense. But you have to indicate what it is you do for a living. Well, she put herself down as an anesthesiologist, even though her license to be an anesthesiologist apparently expired in January of last year. So maybe Tammy Carpenter would like to come on this program and explain her lies and whether or not she thinks she's going to get to the statehouse using those lies. My favorite post on social media, and this one was put up by Ari Hoffman, who has one of the talk shows on our Seattle affiliate, KVI. The indivisible Covington, Washington chapter, attended by Senator Claire Wilson, a local 30th Democrat leader, and 2027 city council candidate Nathan Orth, featured a likeness of Donald Trump strung up as a pinata where attendees could beat the crap out of it. Now, does that sound like almost everybody in that indivisible chapter in Covington, Washington needs a visit from the United States Secret Service? Because I think it could actually do them some good. Glad to have your calls at 866-HEY-LARS. That's 866-439-5277. Send your emails to talk@LarsLarson.com. Our ex-poll question today. Should the United States military be putting weapons in space to defend America from China and Russia? My answer to that is yes. And in particular, I've always liked the idea of what's called the rods from God. It was an idea that came up literally, well, decades ago, maybe even more than a half a century ago, if you count science fiction. But the idea is you'd put something up there that would have a number of rods in it. The rods are about the size of a telephone pole. They're made out of tungsten or some other very dense, very heavy metal. And then when you decide that somebody needs to get a little bit of a lesson and push them back from the things they should not be doing, one of those rods just drops from space. Costs very, very little to put them up there. These are not heavily instrumented missiles. They are simply rods, and they drop based on gravity. So you get all of what's stored in that rod from God from simply launching it into orbit. And then when you decide China or Russia or Iran or somebody else is out of line, you drop a few of those, and they're very cheap, and they're very effective. And yes, I think the U.S. should be putting weapons in space to defend America from China and from Russia. Now, let me point one thing out. I love that they've done an audit of one of these crazy programs being done by the Portland Public Schools. The Portland Public Schools are currently in the process of building some gigantically large high schools, not justified by the current student population or even the anticipated growth of student populations. If anything, Portland Public Schools expect the number of students to shrink has so many parents.

0: parents are fleeing from the public schools. So they're spending up to $500 million each on high schools. They will be the most expensive high schools in America, bar none. Now, what do? They hired a Texas company to come in and oversee the entire project. Well, now there's been an audit of that contract. And what did the auditor find? Well, they delivered the results, first reported by our friends at Willamette Week. This Portland Public Schools overpaid on that budget by about $14 million. Folks, they are not spending your money smart. You got the Lars Larson Show.
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4: This is a special report from ABC News. I'm Michelle Franzen. The Federal Reserve Board today raising key interest rates for the first time in 3 years. The move comes as many Americans are already struggling with higher costs on many goods and higher gas prices due to the war with Iran.
5: In a widely anticipated move, the Federal Reserve voted unanimously to raise its benchmark interest rate by a quarter percentage point, likely resulting in higher borrowing costs for mortgages, credit cards, and auto loans. The decision comes as Americans are already struggling with stubborn inflation and higher costs for gas and groceries. The decision also puts newly appointed Fed Chair Kevin Warsh at odds with President Trump, who's repeatedly called for lower borrowing costs. Peter Haralambos, ABC News, New York.
4: Warsh says the overall economy remains resilient. He says this will help bring interest rates in the target range of 2%. Farmers dealing with record diesel prices just as the key harvest months are getting started. This is ABC News.
6: Still have the crash, I-84 eastbound at 82nd Avenue. Right lane is blocked. We're backed up pretty solid back through the Hollywood District. Down in the Newburgh area, road work today on the Willamette River Bridge. That's Highway 219 north and southbound, causing a bit of a delay. 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From the KXL Traffic Center, I'm Michael Convery.
7: Heather Roberts at the KXL News Desk with your gonna lots of sunshine today. Highs right around 80 degrees. Lows tonight in the mid-50s. We'll be up to 82 for your Thursday and then in the mid to upper 70s for Friday, Saturday, and Sunday.
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1: Hey, welcome back to the Lars Larson Show. It's a pleasure to be with you. I'm glad to get to your phone calls and emails. And if you believe in supporting American craftsmanship, veterans, and independent talk radio, go to my website, pick up a limited edition Lars Larson Show challenge coin, proudly made by American veterans. Everyone comes with a personally signed thank you card, and all proceeds, every single dime, goes to benefit the veterans groups who make those for us. So, on that note, it's a real pleasure to welcome back Nigel Jaques, the Pulitzer Prize-winning reporter at Willamette Week and also the Oregon Journalism Project. Nigel, welcome back.
4: Thanks for having me, Lars.
1: I mentioned this in passing to my audience about a week ago, but can you explain to them how being really, really bad at allocating food stamps, bad to the point of wasting millions, if not tens of millions of dollars, is actually going to get Oregon a benefit from the Trump administration?
4: So as part of the big, beautiful bill that Congress passed in 2025, the feds decided to place some restrictions on food stamps, also called SNAP benefits. That money all comes from the federal government, but it's administered by the states, and the states are measured each year as to how accurately they distribute the money. In other words, do they give people more people more money than they're supposed to get, or fewer people less money than they're supposed to get? For years, Oregon has had a very high error rate. Oregon's error rate last year was about 14%, which means about 14% of recipients got money that they shouldn't have gotten. So what the Trump administration said, and Congress says, we want to start essentially penalizing states with high error rates in an effort to make them give the benefits out more accurately. And that kind of makes sense. You know, you punish bad behavior and reward good behavior. Yep. So they said if a state has an error rate of above 10%, they're going to have to pick up 10% of the cost. Now, in rough numbers, that meant for Oregon about $150 million. Because we get about $1.5 billion a year in federal SNAP benefits. If you're above 13%, you're going to have to pick up 15% of the cost. So again, closer to $200 million. However, in order to pass the bill through Congress, they need to get Alaska's vote. Alaska is even less accurate at giving out these benefits than Oregon. Their error rate is above 20%. So in order to get Alaska to vote for the bill, they said we'll give a carve-out to states that have an error rate above 13%. And I'm speaking in broad numbers here. Right. That meant that Oregon, instead of getting penalized, would continue to have their full cost picked up by the Fed. So in other words, Lars, you get rewarded for not being very good or being very poor at giving out the right level of benefits. So Oregon's going to benefit to the tune of, say, $150, $180 million. I don't have the story in front of me right now, but that's along the lines of how much Oregon is going to save or not have to pay because it does a poor job of distributing these SNAP benefits.
1: Well, and Nigel, one of the things I pointed out is that I don't have much respect for, she's a Republican rhino, a Republican in name only, Lisa Murkowski, but to get her vote, Trump literally had to, or the Congress had to agree to give a benefit to one of the

0: first states in America, Alaska, that routinely error rate north of 20%. So they had to give them a benefit, and Oregon along with it, to be able to get the votes to put the limits on all of the other states.
1: Yeah, I mean, it's a rare program. Usually you want to reward good behavior or good performance, not reward bad behavior or bad performance. I'm not saying it's bad behavior. I'm saying it's poor performance. There's a goal that you should give out 100% of the benefits that people qualify for. The error rate measures, you know, how often you fail to do that. And as we've discussed, our rate and Alaska's rate is very high. Our error rates are very high. And we're being rewarded for that. It's just kind of paradoxical.
0: Well, and by the way, Nigel, is there any way to determine whether or not that high error rate for Oregon is an accident or just mere incompetence, or is it a deliberate error? Is there any way to find out? There's a part of me that suspects very deeply that Oregon says, yeah, just hand out the food stamp money. You know, we don't care if we're accurate or not.
1: My colleague, Penny Rosenberg, who wrote the story, asked the Department of Human Services, which administers the program, about that. And of course, they would say absolutely not. They don't do it intentionally. They blame the complexity of the application process and the difficulty of, you know, filling out the forms properly, and also people's changing circumstances. They actually shared, you know, their documents with us that show that they say that the fault lies more with the recipients, i.e. the people who are getting the benefits, than it does with the state agency. They're pretty unhappy with the characterization of the story, but it appears that their data would show that the people are making the mistakes more than the agency, but they're both making mistakes.
0: Well, but here's the question then, Nigel. Are the poor people any smarter or dumber in other states, the states that have a very low error rate? And is the process more complicated in the states with a low error rate? And if it is less complicated in some state with a really low rate, why doesn't Oregon go to that system? That's the one where it doesn't make sense. Well, our poor people are just dumber than other states' poor people. Is that really their explanation?
1: Well, I, you know, one of the things that we as reporters often do is look for those comparators. And these programs are broadly similar in all 50 states. And if you just look north of us to Washington, which, as you know, is politically and geographically very similar to Oregon, the error rate is about half of Oregon's error rate. So it can be done. I'm sure it's a complicated process, and people's life circumstances do change all the time. But other states do a much better job than Oregon. That's the bottom line.
0: See, and I think a lot of this goes back to a lot of the reforms have to do with, say, on Medicaid, is going from a check every 2 years to a check every 6 months, meaning that if you go in and you say, hey, I qualify for Medicaid, and they say, great, we're putting you on the program. Well, when do I need to check back in? 2 years from now. Well, what if I get a much better job or I get a raise or whatever? Don't worry about it. Check in with us in 2 years. I think that's part of the problem, is that they're saying to people, go ahead, push the limits a little bit. You're not likely to get caught. And even if you do get caught, there's really no penalty and you have more money in your pocket.
1: Yeah, I'm by no means an expert on this. I do think that, you know, one of the first questions we should always ask ourselves as Oregonians, especially when we're engaged in something that every other state is engaged in, is how do we stack up? Are we doing as well as other states? And the answer here is clearly no. You know, we're way above the national average. We're only benefiting here because of the, you know, the political dynamics of Alaska. And we should be trying to do a lot better.
0: Yep, we certainly should. And by the way, I would add to that, every time you take a dollar out of the hands of somebody who is legitimately in need of that help to give it to somebody who's not at all in need of that help, you have really, really shortchanged somebody at a bad time. That's Nigel Jaquist from WWeek.com and the Oregon Journalism Project.

0: Still trouble with the crash, I-84 eastbound out at 82nd Avenue. Right lane is blocked. We're backed up pretty solid all the way back towards Interstate 5. Northbound I-5 to Vancouver looks good, headed up across the Interstate Bridge. Southbound I-5 delays coming down towards the closure at the Fremont Bridge. We're backed up to about Portland Boulevard, trying to get down to the Fremont Bridge. Southbound I-5, as you leave downtown, looks good up through the curves. Pretty good pace all the way down into Wilsonville. From the KXL Traffic Center, I'm Michael Convery.
1: At the KXL News Desk with your Wednesday forecast, sunshine today with highs right around 80 degrees. Overnight lows tonight in the mid-50s. We're going to stay clear and sunny through the rest of this week. Thursday's high about 82. We'll be at 74 on Friday, mid-70s through the weekend.
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0: Hey, welcome back to the program. It's a pleasure to be with you. I'm glad to get to your phone calls and emails. I got an email back from a gentleman who heard me describing the rods from God. Maybe I'm being stupid to assume that everybody has heard of this, but it's an idea that dates back about 75 years. To a guy named Jerry Pournelle. He's passed away now, but Jerry Pournelle was one of the best science fiction writers around. And he worked at Boeing way back in the days, in the 50s, and he came up with an idea called Rods from God. And they've vetted the idea pretty thoroughly. We could do it. We could put these heavy rods, either made of tungsten or some other kind of very heavy, very dense metal, and then use it as a weapon, because dropping it from orbit, it would arrive at, I don't know, 15, 17,000 miles an hour. And the immediate conversion of all that mass of that metal rod being turned directly into energy when it hits at 15,000 miles an hour would be the equivalent of a nuclear weapon, except without all that radiation nastiness. But Scott wrote in, Lars, if you had rods from God in orbit, they wouldn't just fall straight down. They'd have to descend from their orbit and would burn up without shielding. Well, Scott, number one, I didn't say that they would descend straight down. They would fall out of orbit. And of course, they would get a little bit of guidance, little fins on the back of them, and it would take them right to where they're going. We can drop bombs right now that go to a location within about the size of a basketball. You can drop those kinds of weapons and put them right where you want them to go. And if he says, well, they'd burn up without shielding, you know what, Scott? I've actually been to craters on planet Earth. One's in Arizona that Tina and I visited once. That's evidence that not every meteor that falls from orbit burns up entirely before it hits the ground here. And sometimes they leave a big hole, like the part of the Gulf of America that is near the Yucatan Peninsula, which was created apparently by a meteor. So if you think that everything burns up as it comes to the atmosphere, you're mistaken. If you think that they don't have a system called Rods from God or Project Thor or whatever the other various names they've had on it, and it's been around for 75 years, and we could be doing that very, very easily. In any case, glad to be with you on a Wednesday. If you want to join the best conversation in talk journalism, it's 866-HEY-LARS. That's 866-439-5277. Let's go first to Amy in Medford. Hey, Amy, welcome to the program. What's on your mind?
20: Well, you were talking about the misuse of SNAP benefits.
0: Yeah.
20: And I can verify that that's actually happening, because my daughter lived with me 7 years ago.
0: Yeah.
20: And she left the state of Oregon. She now lives in Arizona. And obviously my grandson went with her. So tell me why it is that after multiple times of them sending me notifications to renew benefits and stuff, and sending that notification back to them with a note that says, hey, she doesn't live in the state of Oregon anymore. Obviously, she doesn't have a driver's license and she's not registered here in the state of Oregon anymore. Did I get an Oregon Trail card for her?
0: What?
20: Before school started, with money on it. And apparently this is something that the state of Oregon does with all children that have been on benefits right before school starts.
0: Unbelievable.
20: My daughter hasn't lived here in 6 years. Why is she getting a SNAP benefits card with benefits on it?
0: You know what, Amy? You know what I'd like to do? I would love it if you'd email me some more information. Because I'd like to talk to, say, Ed Deal, who ran for governor, didn't get the nomination. Drazen did, but Ed's been out working on behalf of Christine Drazen. I'd love to have, but he's currently in the legislature. I'd love to have them ask some questions, hard questions of the bureaucracy. Why are you sending money out on a card to somebody when you have no reason to believe they exist? As you said,
2: She's not registered to vote here. She doesn't have a driver's license here, hasn't lived here in 6 years. There's no evidence of her existence, and yet a card with money on it is sent out to her former address. If that's happening to mm-hmm. one person, do you think it's a good bet it's probably happening to more than one person?
20: That's exactly what I said. And since my daughter hasn't even lived here in 6 years, how many other people have moved out of and are and SNAP benefits are just showing up in the mail to whoever lives there now, and people are using it?
2: Well, in fact, that's the thing I would suspect, too, that Oregon Trail card, the EBT, is that thing mm-hmm. something that anybody could just take that? You could take that card and go to the grocery store and spend the money?
20: I wouldn't know. I mean, yeah. I would assume so, because you called the number on the back and set a PIN code, correct?
2: Yep.
20: I mean, you know what I think?
2: And think how tempting it would be for somebody to take that and set the PIN code. And I'll tell you what, mm-hmm. if I put Ed Deal in touch with you, I would love to have him check that out. In fact, I'd love to have him get the card and go to the grocery store just to demonstrate it. Go in, buy something, demonstrate it, and then hand the product back and reverse the transaction. But say, this is something that where the state of Oregon is sending out your money. It's sending out both federal taxpayer money and state taxpayer money to non-existent people. Would you mind mm-hmm. holding on? I'm going to have Joel pick up your contact information and see if we can, you know, get Ed Deal in touch, because this is the kind of waste that should not be happening in the state of Oregon. And I want to tell you this. I say that as a conservative, but even if you're a hardcore left-wing liberal, think about it this way. If those programs like SNAP exist for a reason, and there is a reason, the Congress created them, do I think they're way too generous? I do. But even having said that, if you assume there are people out there who actually need those services, and you're giving the money away to either non-existent people or people who no longer qualify, then you're taking the money right out of the pockets and the food out of the mouths of people who actually do justify those benefits. That's the craziness about all this. 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I've used them half a dozen times myself. I do want to mention a couple of updates. Number one, a man who's already charged with killing five women in the Portland Metro back in 2023, as of today, has now been accused of killing a sixth victim, allegations that, if proven, would make Jesse Calhoun one of the Pacific Northwest's most prolific serial killers. Multnomah County prosecutors revealed the development this morning. Officials identified the woman as Elizabeth or Libby Gibson, 32. Her body has not been found, but Nathan Vasquez, the Multnomah County DA, calls the case a profound and horrific tragedy, and now Jesse Calhoun has been accused of doing the deed. Glad to be with you. Always glad to take your calls at 866-HEY-LARS. That's 866-439-5277. Send your emails to talk@LarsLarson.com.
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7: CNews, I'm Michelle Franzen. The Federal Reserve Board raising interest rates today by a quarter of a percentage point. It marks the first time in 3 years and comes amid inflation and the ongoing war with Iran. Here's Fed Chair Kevin Warsh.
8: We cannot affect any individual price, whether it be oil prices, whether it be foodstuffs at the grocery store. But what we can do and will do is ensure that any change in relative prices don't broaden out, don't have second and third order effects in the economy.
7: Diesel prices already hitting record highs at $6.34 a gallon and climbing, something truckers and farmers have little room to avoid. Gas buddies Patrick DeHaan.
9: We're now at $6.34 a gallon for diesel. And I would think that by the weekend, we could be at $6.60 a gallon, with some areas of the Midwest approaching $7. There's really no signs of when this might start to slow down.
7: House Speaker Mike Johnson criticizing fellow GOP Congressman Thomas Massie after he introduced articles of impeachment against Defense Secretary Pete Hegseth today. The House Speaker also announced that he's canceling the House session a day early so lawmakers can leave and focus on the midterm.
10: It's time for our members to go home to their districts and make their case to the American people, to go and explain all the great things we've done.
7: In Los Angeles, authorities say the person behind the wheel of the SUV that crashed into a bus yesterday has been booked on suspicion of murder. Two people were killed. An investigation also underway in the news helicopter that crashed while covering the accident, killing both on board.
10: It's time for our members.
11: Emergency crews were rushing to control the chaos, and they were treating the injured when suddenly another explosion.
12: For one second, and then it came down.
11: News helicopters overhead covering the bus crash, then quickly realized one of their own was no longer up in the air with them.
7: ABC's Trevor Ault. 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
12: Zachary Kiersey is Vice President of Oregon's School Resource Officer Association. But last night, he spoke as a Benson High School graduate who watched his favorite teacher get arrested on campus. 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
12: PPS eliminated its SRO program in 2020. 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
1: Good news. Earlier, accident I-84 eastbound near 82nd Avenue has now been cleared out of the way. There's still some residual slowing back towards the Providence Medical Center. Up in Clark County, SR-14 westbound as you approach 192nd Avenue. Rollover crash off to the shoulder, causing a bit of a delay. 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From the KXL Traffic Center, I'm Michael Convery.
2: Roberts at the KXL News Desk with your weather. We're looking at lots of sunshine today. Highs right around 80 degrees. Lows tonight in the mid-50s. We'll be up to 82 for your Thursday, and then in the mid to upper 70s for Friday, Saturday, and Sunday.
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10: Welcome back to the Larson Show. Well, the Pentagon has now admitted that America has weapons in orbit, but won't say what they can do. Is the next war already shaping up right above our heads? I thought we'd talk about that with Michael Back, who, by the way, is producer and director of The Last 600 Meters, the battles of Najaf and Fallujah. He's also president of Manifold Productions. Michael, welcome back to the program. How are you?
11: Thank you. It's good to be back. I should mention that also relevant is my new company, Palladium Pictures. We produce documentaries for the Wall Street Journal opinion section, and we have one on the withdrawal from Afghanistan that was up in the last couple of weeks called The Path to Zero, free, behind the Wall Street Journal paywall, that they can just go to WSJ.com or YouTube and search for The Path to Zero.
10: I'm hoping that President Otto Penn was not treated lightly when it came to the Path to Zero.
11: Indeed. If we've been criticized for anything online, it's doing very well online. It's that we treated him too harshly. So at least that means you won't be disappointed.
10: No, and that's the thing, because a lot of us talked about that endlessly, saying, how in the world could you mess things up so very badly? But that's a subject for another day. Let me ask you about this, though. So the U.S. military has launched weapons with secret capabilities into space. How much do we know about what's going on and what they could have put up there? Because there are treaties about WMD in orbit, but there are no treaties that forbid us necessarily from having certain kinds of weapons in orbit. Do we know what's up there?
11: I don't think we know much. We know more than we did a couple of days ago. But I am in favor of a strong United States and a strong military, and that includes weapons in space. I don't see a problem with it. I mean, I think that, you know, I was a big fan of Ronald Reagan's efforts to have some strategic defense stuff in space. I'm in favor of President Trump's Golden Dome variation on that. All that assumes, you know, defensive weapons in space, which is, I think, part of the idea of what we have now. And I am totally for it.
10: By the way, Michael, so am I. And in fact, we've made this our X-Poll question for the day. We usually put up a brand new question every day out of the news of the day, and that is, should we have weapons in space? And I would answer yes. And in fact, I threw out that a program that I've been reading about for years, known by a number of different names, like Operation Thor, or Project Thor, or the Rods from God. And I got a number of people writing to me saying, well, that's impossible. You couldn't possibly do that. And I said, no, it sounds like one of the most theoretically possible weapons, in a lot of ways, the cheapest. We're not talking about $1 million, you know, missiles or $1 million cruise missiles or multi-million dollar conventional missiles.

0: talking about rods that once they're lofted in space and can be dropped back to planet Earth and precisely guided to a guided to a target, might have the equivalent of nuclear a nuclear impact without the radiation and all the attendant problems of that.
1: It's hard to know what's technically possible, and it changes very rapidly, as we've seen with AI and other things. I mean, look, a lot of these people that are against weapons in space, they don't like the idea of war. I'm not really fond of the idea of war either. It's just that it's not, you may not be fond of it, but there's been warfare from time immemorial and will be in the future. I just think we should be prepared to win the next one.
0: Well, and the best way to avoid a war, isn't it, to prepare for it so that when the other guys, whoever the other guys happen to be, when they say, hey, maybe we'll launch a physical, a kinetic attack on the United States, they say, but they appear to be ready for it, and we may end up being sorry that we launched that attack. As we understand that some of the Japanese leaders were sorry they launched that attack on Pearl Harbor so long ago.
1: Well, they're sorry now.
0: Well, yeah, even at the time, didn't they say, I fear that we have awakened a sleeping giant? Well, turns out they were right.
1: Yes, some smarter ones in Japan thought that at the time, and they were right on that. I mean, you know, who knows what would have happened if they hadn't done that. It's another one of those, you know, interesting things, you know, to think through. But yeah, I completely agree. We have to be prepared, and that includes in space. President Trump was very smart to create, to promote and to start and to fund, you know, the space part of the space command. I think that there's, it's inevitable that that's another area of battle. It's inevitable. I mean, and we just have to be prepared to win it. I'm particularly fond, as I say, of defensive weapons in space. I mean, it's a dream since Ronald Reagan, and President Trump mentions the Golden Dome from time to time. We need to be able to protect ourselves if China or Iran, if President Trump doesn't stop them having nuclear weapons, launch a nuclear weapon at us or at one of our allies.
0: I'm talking to Michael Pack. Go ahead, Michael.
1: Well, I mean, we just have to be prepared, exactly as you said, Lars.
0: Michael Pack, producer and director of The Last 600 Meters, the battles of Najaf and Fallujah. Hey, would you mind saying a word or two about the path to zero? Because that's one that I fear America left behind simply because the Biden administration was such a colossal series of disasters that just picking one of the disasters, people, I think, wanted to put it in the rearview mirror. A lot of us wanted to get some justice for the 13 who died.
1: Indeed, and it goes even beyond those 13. I mean, it was one of the biggest foreign policy disasters of recent history. It began with President Biden's decision early in his term in April of 2021 to go to zero, hence our film, The Path to Zero, deciding there'd be zero troops left behind at a date certain, originally September 11th, then the end of August. And that, there was a cascading series of bad decisions after that, leaving Bagram, not supporting the Afghan military, failure to announce an evacuation in an early enough time that led to tragedy in Kabul at the airport. You know, the people falling from the planes, you know, chaos at the gates, babies being thrown over barbed wire. I mean, it was horrific. And then finally, as you say, culminating in the Abbeygate bombing, killed 13 service members, but also 170 Afghans, and it wounded, I think, 45 American servicemen and another 150 Afghans. I mean, it was a huge, avoidable disaster. And we tell that story from April through the end of August. It is a harrowing story, but I think it's one that we need to understand for just the reasons you said, so we don't repeat it and do it again.
0: And it's called The Path to Zero. You can find it on the Wall Street Journal website. And again, as Michael pointed out, it's not behind the paywall. So God bless you for that decision. Michael, thanks so much. I appreciate the time.
1: No problem. Good talking to you. Thank you.
0: And nice talking to you as well. That is Michael Back, who's also producer and director of The Last 600 Meters, The Battles of Najaf and Fallujah. Glad to take your phone calls and your emails at 866-HEY-LARS. That's 866-439-5277. Naysayers always go to the head of the line at 866-439-5277. Send your emails to talk@LarsLarsen.com, and you can vote in our poll on X. Our X poll question today, should the U.S. military put weapons in space to defend America from China and Russia? My answer to that is yes. Put those rods from God in orbit. There's nothing that forbids it. It's smart, and it's inexpensive, and it's very, very effective. Back in a moment. 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

0: Still have the accident up in Clark County, SR 14 westbound as you approach 192nd Avenue. Right lane is blocked, causing a little bit of a delay coming in from Camas. Sunset Highway inbound after the Vista Ridge Tunnel have a stall mostly on the right shoulder, backing it up a little bit back up the hill towards the zoo. 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From the KXO Traffic Center, I'm Michael Convery.
1: The KXL News Desk with your Wednesday forecast. I'm Shine today with highs right around 80 degrees. Overnight lows tonight in the mid-50s. We're going to stay clear and sunny through the rest of this week. Thursday's high about 82. We'll be at 74 on Friday, mid-70s through the weekend.
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0: Hey, would you believe they're talking about killing toddlers, and now one country on planet Earth, and not exactly a third world country by anybody's stretch, they've actually done the deed. They put a toddler to death. Euthanasia. And why? They did it out of mercy. You know, mercy killing. You're not going to believe this, but it's, I guess these days, almost anything seems unbelievable anymore. But let me tell you the story in a moment. First, welcome to the Lars Larson Show. It's a pleasure to be with you. And if you want to join the best conversation in talk journalism, it's here every day at 866-HEY-LARS. 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But believe it or not, America was the first country that actually had laws on the books that allowed for doctor-assisted suicide, later called medical aid in dying, because even the doctors didn't want their name even generically attached to it. So that was crazy enough. But the Netherlands is the place that has seemingly led the way when it comes to killing people because they are incapacitated in one way or another. And if you believe, but they're only doing that with adults, and they're only doing that with the terminally ill. Well, it turns out that's not true either. I mean, there are times where a slippery slope is projected, but we never actually slide down that slippery slope. And then there are times like this, where way back when they first legalized doctor-assisted suicide in America, and when they later did it formally in places like the Netherlands, some of us said this is going to be a slippery slope and we're going to end up sliding down the slope. Where have we slid to at this point? A young child, 2 years old, who did suffer from some severe medical problems. Now, what'd they do? The Netherlands killed the child. First time ever of using euthanasia on a child under the age of 12. But they said, well, but we really did a good job of it. Well, they're patting themselves on the back. The child was born very prematurely, 26 weeks of gestation, and the child had suffered severe brain damage. It had cerebral palsy. It had a visual impairment. And this child had frequent and severe epileptic seizures and was apparently unresponsive to medication. So, child was in tough shape. Also had mucus in their lungs, probably as a result of that cerebral palsy, could be, or some other effect, which made breathing and swallowing very difficult. So the Netherlands changed its euthanasia law just 2 years ago and allowed for euthanasia, get this, on children between the ages of 1 and 12 under strict conditions. Let me tell you why I'm concerned about what's happening in the Netherlands. You might wonder, well, why do you care about that? I care about it because the United States, as I said,
2: became the first country on planet Earth to have a single state. It was the state of Oregon that signed off on doctor-assisted suicide. And I told you, this is going to be a slippery slope. They're going to start out by saying, but we're only doing it to willing participants. Well, the two-year-old wasn't necessarily willing. We're only doing it to those who are terminally ill. I guess depending on how you look at it, we're all terminally ill. I mean, none of us is going to live past about 120. The good book says so, and it turns out it's right all the time. So then you say, well, hold on a second. Could that happen here? It absolutely could happen here, because we're already seeing that Canada has liberalized its euthanasia laws. And the United States has states where they started with one kind of euthanasia, doctor-assisted suicide, then changed the name to medical aid in dying, first said it has to apply only to those who are terminally ill, and now they're beginning to apply it to those who are not necessarily terminally ill. If you take terminally ill to mean you're going to die within 2 years, and we have various doctors who say, we understand this person is not going to live past, say, 2 years. Okay, in that case, you're seen to be terminally ill. When the law got bigger in the Netherlands, euthanasia would have applied only to young children no more than 5 times a year. So far, this is the first and only case. But wait till they get warmed up. In Canada, one of the most common kinds of death is now doctor-assisted suicide. And, of course, the doctors are saying they're not crazy about doing this either. They say you aren't trained for it. There's a huge threshold to cross. And sometimes you reach the point where you do cross that threshold when you see that suffering is so severe. Now, if you think about that kind of reasoning and you say, well, this child has major medical problems, understood. This child is not going to have a long and healthy life like most children, understood. Now, take those same things and apply them to many of the people who are living in nursing homes right now. And you know what you get? You get Governor Cuomo and the ill people during the pandemic. You say, well, send them back to the nursing home. Who cares? This is the problem we've got, is that now that government has a huge stake in medical care of citizens, I don't like that. I don't think most people like that. Medicare, Medicaid, all those forms of government insurance. And now that the government is paying the tab, they're going to say, gosh, taking care of this child, this one child, he's got major problems, he's got major medical problems, and he's not likely to live that much longer. So they okayed the euthanasia on a child of 2 years of age. That child died at the end of 2025. It's only now becoming publicly documented that that happened. So what are we going to do in America when they say, well, there are these children, and they do have these conditions, and it is very expensive to treat them, and they're only going to suffer, and then they're going to die. And we're predicting that they're not going to live long. I want to ask you, how many times have you heard a story about somebody who is predicted to die as a child, and they didn't? Somebody, maybe even a friend. I've had friends who are told they had 2 years to live, and then they live for 5. And who are you going to take? Whose estimate are you going to take? And are you going to be willing? Are you one of those people like the 11 people on the Lindsey Clancy jury saying, mom beat her children to death, but she's to be excused from it because she had problems? In this case, are you going to excuse the doctors when they say, why, we had to kill the patient because the patient, we couldn't really do much for the patient, so we decided to take the patient's life instead? Is that the kind of solution that the United States should ever welcome? And are you afraid that there are people in this country that are willing to do exactly what they just did in the Netherlands? Glad to have you with me, and always glad to take your calls at 866-HEY-LARS. That's 866-439-5277. Send your emails to talk@LarsLarson.com. 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
3: ABC News, I'm Michelle Franzen. An investigation underway in Los Angeles of the news helicopter that crashed while covering a bus and SUV crash yesterday. The aerial crash killing both crew members on board and a third person on the ground. NTSB investigator in charge Fabian Salazar says there is also video of the crash from the helicopter.
4: We are combing the wreckage to the best of our ability to gather as much factual data as we can, even though the wreckage suffer through a post-accident fire.
3: Authorities also say the person behind the wheel of the SUV that crashed into a bus yesterday has been booked on suspicion of murder. Two people were killed. The Federal Reserve Board raising interest rates today for the first time in 3 years. That move, as many Americans are grappling with stubborn inflation and higher gas prices due to the war with Iran. The board signaled more hikes could come this year. That's sent stocks sharply down on Wall Street. This is ABC News.
5: Crash over in Hillsboro on Northwest Amber Glen Parkway at Northwest Cornell Road. I-5 southbound again closed at the Fremont Bridge. The backup is back towards Rosa Parks Way in North Portland. 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
6: I'm Heather Roberts at the KXL News Desk with your Wednesday weather. We're looking at lots of sunshine today. Highs right around 80 degrees. Lows tonight in the mid-50s. We'll be up to 82 for your Thursday. And then in the mid to upper 70s for Friday, Saturday, and Sunday.
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2: Hey, welcome back to the Lars Larson Show. It's a pleasure to be with you. And just to make sure we could get Leland Vittard on, we made sure to pay the phone bill this week. Leland Vittard is the host of On Balance with Leland and chief Washington anchor at News Nation. How you doing, sir?
3: You need me to Venmo you?
2: Yeah, you could Venmo me for the phone bill. We've had a running joke because we actually, the engineers have been doing a very good job, including the ones where, and you realize, Leland, it's an aspect of modern society that there are times where a problem is neither IT nor engineering wholly, which means you either get both of them solving it or neither of them solving it. And every once in a while, and we happen to get this time, we get both engineering and IT working on the problem and they solved it. So there you go.
3: Well, I'm glad to hear that, and I am honored and happy that I could be the anvil upon which this problem was solved.
2: The inspiration for that that solution. Hey, tell me this. Donald Trump has said no more forever wars, and now we've got some Republicans who are jumping ship and joining the Democrats trying to pass a war powers resolution to hamstring the president in his conduct against Iran. What should we understand about what's happening there, Leland?
3: Well, that President Trump did not sell the war before he started it. And a large part of the American... He did not sell it before, which is typically what you need to do.
2: Yeah.
3: Especially if it's going to turn out to be a long war, which this is turning out to be. And that America has gone through these cycles before of isolationism. And in fact, the 1930s were part of it. And we'll talk about this on the show tonight. Canada is now joining the EU as an associate member in a giant FU to Donald Trump. Now, in the past, there would have been major prices to be paid for that. And therefore, the Canadians and the Europeans wouldn't have done that. The fact that America is not really feared by its enemies anymore, nor really respected by its friends, is a bad thing for America. That does not portend well for the world or for the United States.
2: All right. So where do you see Trump going after this? And where do you see him going between now and November? Because if he loses the midterms, then it may be game over to a large extent for anything he might have helped to get through the Congress.
3: Wait, hold on, Lars.
2: Yes.
3: Lars, you and I have covered Donald Trump for, what, 11 years now, 2015?
2: Yep. Yeah.
3: You want me to predict the future of Donald Trump?
2: I know. I know it's difficult.
3: No. No, thanks. And I disagree with you that if he loses the midterms, it's game over. He has shown an enormous willingness to do things, even things that don't really work very well, trying to affect change without going to Congress or anybody else. That's why a lot of the things he's tried to do don't end up sticking. Regardless, it's very clear that Republicans want to put Donald Trump on the ballot, his legacy, the continuation of his view. I think you saw from J.D. Vance where he said, hey, look, give us another chance, give us another 2 years to get things done, a realization that that's not where a lot of America is.
2: No, it's not. And I guess that's the concern I've got, is that if he loses the House, then it's going to be, what, 2 years of impeachment hearings and votes and ridiculous nonsense like that that will be blocked by the Senate and won't actually go any further than the other two impeachments.

0: impeachments do, but it'll chew up lots and lots of time on something that doesn't mean anything, whereas the actual conduct of the country is going to go on unguided, I guess.
1: Well, I guess we've been through a lot of times where the president in power lost the midterms, more times than not, right? I think it's been two in recent memory that the president has not lost the midterms. So I'm not quite worried about that. I think what's more interesting is you talk to a lot of Americans right now, and they feel very much the way they did in 2023 and 2024, and sort of how they did in 2020, which is that America is out of control. Things feel out of control. Gas prices, the economy, the war in Iran, AI. And you now have the party out of power saying, I'm going to bring things back to normal. I'm going to take control. And what the case that Republicans could make that they have not is, okay, let us show you what that control looks like. It looks like California. It looks like Illinois. And it looks like New York.
0: Yep.
1: Good luck with that.
0: Yeah, that's a mess. Because, I mean, the failures of the Democrats, although I don't want the Republican Party to start doing what the Democrats do, which is just saying, we're against Trump. So being just against the Democrats. But if you say, if you want to go back to normal, and normal is gigantically higher taxes, real mismanagement of government, lots and lots of fraud and waste and abuse, okay, that's if that's what normal is and you want that, then if you wish for that, you might actually get it.
1: Well, I would go one step further. Part of the problem is Republicans must be introspective, is that they didn't give normal. They had an opportunity. And rather than go to normal, they went to a reflection of what Democrats were doing. They were going to do on to Democrats what had been done on to them, rather than give Americans what they wanted, which was a return to normal.
0: But by that, you mean when the DOJ started pursuing, because a lot of us have wished for a long time, that there was some prosecution of people from either party that crossed the line and broke the law. And we don't ever seem to get it. We always get a side, doesn't matter which side, that says, hey, let's just move on. We'll leave all that stuff in the rearview mirror as though we've agreed to let their guys get away with it if they let our guys get away with it. I don't think Americans are in favor of that.
1: Well, be that as it may, there were a lot of Americans who were not in favor of going after Donald Trump. And you and I talking about it, the date Donald Trump won the Republican primary for president was the day of the Mar-a-Lago raid.
0: Yep.
1: Had Donald Trump not been indicted, convicted, indicted more times, mugshotted, driven in convoys to courtrooms in New York City, he probably wouldn't have been the nominee and almost certainly wouldn't have been president. If Biden pardoned him and just moved on, the world politically would have looked very different. And I think we've seen a lot of Americans say, hey, look, you want to go after Democrats, you want to go do all those things, that may be fine. You may be able to get to go do that. You earn your fun. You earn your fun by fixing the economy, by fixing how people feel about real wages and how they feel about money in their pocket, by getting
0: that's the way to have to
1: down.
0: Do it. And Leland, there is, and if Donald Trump does not get it, if he loses the midterms, I think it is going to be game over. But that's just my take on it. That's Leland Vittard, the chief Washington anchor at News Nation. Back in a moment. 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

0: I-5 southbound is backed up to about Lombard down to the closure there at the Fremont Bridge. Everybody being ushered over to the right lane where you're forced onto I-405 southbound. Road work today on the Willamette River Bridge, Highway 219 down in Newburgh. It is causing for some delays north and southbound. 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From the KXL Traffic Center, I'm Michael Convery.
1: At the KXL News Desk with your Wednesday forecast.
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1: Did you know Oregon is registering dead people to vote, and some have voted? 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
0: Hey, welcome back to the Lars Larson Show. It's a pleasure to be with you on a Wednesday. Always glad to take your calls. If you want to join the best conversation in talk journalism, it happens right here on the Radio Northwest Network, a network that for about 30 years has been supplying honestly provocative talk to the Pacific Northwest states of Oregon, Washington, and

0: Idaho. If you want to join that conversation, it's 866 Hey Lars. If you're a naysayer, you go right to the head of the line at 866-439-5277. Send your emails to talk@larslarson.com. Now, the ex-poll question today, should the U.S. military be putting weapons in space to defend America from China and Russia? I would answer that one yes. You can answer it any way you like. You'll find the ex-poll question at Lars Larson Show and at larslarson.com. Now, yesterday's poll. Would you let your elementary school age child use AI in the classroom? 79% of you said no. Rather surprisingly, 21% of you said yes, you would let your elementary school or age school, school children use AI in the classroom. Now, do I find that idea a little bit on the scary side? Absolutely, I do. Now, I want to take you back a couple of years, and we could go back and find this interview if you like. But I had determined that I wanted to talk to the state fire marshal in the state of Oregon. And the reason was that I saw homeless encampments as a potential for great loss of life. And now I think we have a good example of what I was talking about only theoretically 2 years ago. So the young lady who was fire marshal at the time came on the program, and I asked her about enforcement of fire codes and whether or not the state fire marshal's office got involved in that. And the answer she kept coming back to is, we trust our local partners to do their job. Now, what she meant by that, and she explained what she meant, she said, the state has a state fire code. You can also have local ordinances that set fire codes within counties and within cities that go above and beyond what the state provides for, but there is still, as a base level protection, there are state fire codes. So I said to her, well, if you found a building and the building was occupied by people, and I was only thinking theoretically at the time because I wanted to know, you know, what would you do? Because in years gone by, I had covered old, they called them SRO hotels, sleeping room only or standing room only, SRO, single room occupancy. That's what they were called, single room occupancy. So they were old flea bag hotels that had been taken over, and they were being rented to people who would otherwise be living on the streets. Oftentimes, the restroom was down the hall. There was no kitchen or cooking facility. And oftentimes, and I remember one in particular, they had one that I think was built around the time of a big forestry exposition in Portland. It had 90-foot-long dead-end hallways, meaning there was a stairway at one end, but there was no egress at the other end. And the question became, well, can you leave this thing open and with people living in this hotel? Because if there is ever a fire in one of the rooms down toward the end of that hall, and people cannot get past the fire to get to the staircase, the only one that's allowed, will they be able to get out of the building? And in that case, the fire department red-tagged the building. That was the city of Portland. And I was asking the state fire marshal, would you red tag a situation where you have homeless people living in a situation which is dangerous to their life if there is ever a fire? And she kept going back to that answer. We trust our local partners to do what they need to do. Now, consider all that and what we've learned this week about the big fire at the building called Centennial Mills. This was the gigantic building on the waterfront in downtown Portland. And we had actually talked to a man a few months ago who had planned to develop it into a restaurant and a bar and a nightclub and all these other things. And the city of Portland ran him around the block with permits and fees and everything else till he finally just quit. And the owner of the building was informed. Stuart Lindquist owned the building. And what they found was Portland fire crews discovered 15 makeshift beds and cited several fire code violations inside Centennial Mills in the months before the fire that happened on August 2nd. Now, that was the fire that destroyed the interior of this giant building. And then, of course, the state and the city had to make a decision. What do we do with this? We're going to have to knock the building down. So they blew up the water tower that's on top of the building and knocked it down through the structure of the building, which pretty much removed all the other structure of the building. And when they then pushed up against it with an excavator, the whole building came down basically in a couple of hours. That was it. They demolished it, 7 stories tall, because it was structurally unsafe. and Portland Fire and Rescue had found what they thought were human remains inside the structure, but they couldn't investigate more because the structure was so insecure. But here's my point. If in those months before the fire happened that destroyed the interior of the building and made it so unsafe that they couldn't even investigate to determine whether or not there were human remains after that fire, should the city of Portland have red-tagged the building? Well, they apparently notified the owner of the building, Stuart Lindquist, back in June. They said, look, you've got people squatting in the property. It is your personal responsibility to address this. Now, I'd ask you this. If you own a building and the city or the county or the state notifies you, you've got people living in the building, it's your job to remove them. How do you go about doing that? Can you go down with a bunch of thugs and just grab all these people by the arms and physically throw them out of the building? You can't do that. That's called assault and battery. You can't do that. That's breaking the law. You have no authority to do that. So what was Stuart Lindquist supposed to do? I don't know the guy personally. Was he supposed to go to the FED court and force an eviction from a building? Because once people have set up housekeeping in a building, whether they're renters, whether they have a rental agreement or not, there's almost no way to get rid of them. Or if you go through an FED court, it may be months before you get these people out of the building. So the city should have red-tagged that building, and they should have given the owner of the building some kind of legal authority to go in and remove the people from the building. They didn't want to do that. And, of course, Mr. Lindquist, if somebody knows a different answer than the one I understand, there's no way that he had any authority to remove those buildings. So the people who did have the authority, City of Portland, did nothing. The owner of the building who didn't have the authority, he did nothing. And did people die inside that building during the fire? I don't know that we'll ever find out. Glad to be with you on a Wednesday. Always glad to take your calls at 866-HEY-LARS. You've got the Lars Larson Show.
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6: ABC News. Davis, anchor Prime, streaming weeknights on ABC News Live. For the first time in 3 years, the Federal Reserve Board raised its key benchmark rate by a quarter of a percentage point, adding to the ballooning borrowing costs for Americans. ABC's Elizabeth Schulze says inflation due to the ongoing war with Iran and other economic factors led to the unanimous decision.
7: This is in line with the market's expectations, and this was a unanimous decision from the Federal Reserve to hike interest rates. The Fed is also forecasting one additional interest rate hike this year. This would be the first interest rate hike that we have seen under the new Fed chairman.
6: The price of diesel climbing above a record $6.30, hitting farmers during harvest. George Peek owns and operates a cotton, soybean, and pecan farm in Georgia. He says his fuel costs are up at least 30%.
8: The power of the equipment that we have has to run on diesel.
6: The NTSB says it's collecting evidence in the fiery and deadly news helicopter crash in Los Angeles last night. Two crew members on board were killed and a third person died on the ground. The chopper was covering a bus and SUV crash that killed two people. ABC's Alex Stone is on the scene and says the NTSB recovered video and audio from the helicopter.
9: They're going to go back and do audio analysis of the actual sound of the engine and those alarms that were going off for the pilot to analyze what the engine was doing in that exact minute. But whatever was going on, this was very quick. They were not all that high. And when whatever happened to the engine, it sounded like spooling down with the alarms going off for losing RPMs on it, that there wasn't much time to react.
6: A promising milestone in the fight to treat pancreatic cancers. Researchers with City of Hope say a blood test was found to be effective at detecting earlier stages of pancreatic cancer. This is the first test of its kind to combine three markers to detect the cancer. Researchers say more tests are needed. 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
11: From the KXL Newsroom, I'm John Eric Smith. The city of Woodburn says no to data centers for at least the next 4 months. KXL's Brett Recamp has that.
12: It passed unanimously at this week's city council meeting. Woodburn city manager Scott Derrickson told the council they have a tall task ahead.
13: Honestly, that's a lot of work that we need to do. In 120 days, we'll come back to the city council and tell you if we feel we've completed that work or if additional time is required for us to complete the analysis.
12: Hillsboro has a similar moratorium in place. Salem, Beaverton, and Tigard have had official discussions. Public outcry against data centers has been loud. The city of Woodburn also has to examine whether they can meet the power and water cooling demand. Brett Recamp, FM News 101.
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15: We're seeing some extra heavy traffic over on I-205 southbound, moving down across the Glen Jackson Bridge towards Airport Way. A lot of people trying to avoid the closure of I-5 southbound. That has things backed up to about Lombard, down to where you get to the Fremont Bridge, where the I-5 south, again, is closed. 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From the KXL Traffic Center, I'm Michael Convery.
16: I'm Heather Roberts at the KXL News Desk with your Wednesday weather. We're looking at lots of sunshine today. Highs right around 80 degrees. Lows tonight in the mid-50s. We'll be up to 82 for your Thursday. And then in the mid to upper 70s for Friday, Saturday, and Sunday.
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1: Hey, welcome back to the Lars Larson Show. I know I'm not getting more liberal, so it must be that maybe the rest of the world is getting more conservative, because it used to be that if I asked members of the city council of Portland or Seattle, members of the legislature from the Democrat Party, if I asked them to come on the program, I'd just get an automatic no. I mean, we got to the point where we were accustomed to it. We just put in requests, just for the record, we've made a request for the interview, and we've been turned down. I kind of expected that would be the response from Eli Arnold, but it was not. Eli Arnold is a Portland police officer and candidate for Portland City Council District Number 4. I follow him on social media, so I watch some of the ideas he throws out there. And like other things, some things I agree with, some things I don't. So I thought I'd ask him about a few of them. Eli, welcome to the program. How are you?
25: I'm good. Thanks, Lars.
1: You want to be on the Portland City Council, one of these, the group of the dirty dozen that spend millions of dollars while the police force does not have enough officers?
25: Yeah, it doesn't look like it's always the most pleasant job, but, you know, that's where the fight is. So that's where the work's to be done.
1: Okay, one of the ideas that you threw out, just to be specific, that I instinctually looked at it and said, no, I think this is a bad idea, but I thought, let's ask Eli to come on and talk about it. You point out that Portland is sitting on $700 million in unspent climate cash, and yet buses are being cut and fares are going up, and you've said, maybe we ought to just pay for the bus system and not charge anybody anything to ride it. Is that the essence of your idea?
25: Yeah, that's the essence of it. TriMet's only getting about 7% of its budget from fares. I mean, it's almost entirely paid for via taxes already. Portlanders have invested billions of dollars in building out the system with the MAX and everything. So if we're sitting on all this cash that's supposed to be for climate-related and clean energy things, this seems like a way to make sure the public's getting their money's worth out of it.
1: Except that it's blowing it on a system that has declining ridership for the last 20 years, despite all those billions spent. I think it's a failed enterprise. It's basically a big PERS pension program that it runs a few buses as a sidelight. Do you think I'm right or wrong?
25: Well, I think this is one of the things I would hope to be addressing here. So ridership is down. It's recovered a little on buses in the last few years, but not the trains. And I think that's because of public safety concerns, right? And those are very real. Obviously, you know, working as a police officer, I'm very familiar with them. But there's been some research done, and when cities do move to a fareless transit system, it really significantly increases ridership. I think the average is about 22%. And there's also been some research done that shows that there tends to be a decline in the crime rates on the transit system. You know, you bring more normal people in. I've seen this in, you know, my work. You bring in normal, legitimate activity, and then you do some enforcement, and it helps drive out the bad.
1: See, that's the part where you lose me, because you're a police officer. I'm not. But my understanding is one of the best ways to catch wanted criminals is fare checks, or on the streets and highways, pulling people over for routine traffic matters and finding out, oh, hey, it's Ted Bundy, or it's Ted Kaczynski, not Ted Kaczynski, or it's, there have been any number of people, criminals, who've been caught because they're pulled over by the cops.

0: when transit systems have fare checks, they actually find a lot of people who are, you know, wanted on wants and warrants by doing those fare checks. If you stop doing those fare checks, do you suppose you might end up with more of those kind of criminals on the transit system than you did?
1: I don't think so. I mean, first, I think the people you're concerned about on the train right now are generally not paying for fares. And, you know, we're currently doing fare checks, and it's not stopping bad behavior on the trains. And so, you know, there's millions of dollars being spent on fares. Let's take all that money and move it over to security, you know, do actual behavior enforcement.
0: Would they actually do more security, though? Or would they just take the money and shove it into the gigantic, we've got to make more money, the union drivers and the union members who are just waiting to collect their paychecks? Because really, TriMet is, they keep getting smaller and smaller as a bus operation, but they don't seem to cut their employees, and they still have all these pension obligations that they can't meet. And the taxpayers are going to be on the hook for all of that.
1: Well, I think that'd definitely be a point to cover in negotiation. You know, it's not going to work if people don't feel safe riding the train. And, again, this is about, you know, getting value for taxpayers out of money they're already spending. They're not going to get it.
0: Well, you're assuming that if we're pumping billions into a system that has declining ridership, despite all these new ways of getting around, we have declining ridership, and you say, but if we just spent enough money, we'd get a lot of really good people to ride the bus or the train, and we wouldn't end up with a bunch of criminals riding the train. Where's the evidence that that's the way it would go?
1: Well, like I said, there's a study that suggests, I think, 29% decrease in systems that have moved to fareless. But, you know,
0: you mean 29% increase in ridership. Is that right?
1: No, 22% increase in ridership, 29% decrease in security incidents. And
0: so,
1: you know,
0: let anybody ride the train. Don't check any of their fares. Don't check them for ID. And you're going to get fewer criminals operating on the trains instead of more?
1: Yeah,
0: can you
1: like
0: tell
1: we had
0: me
1: the spot
0: how that
1: down,
0: happens?
1: Yeah, we had the spot downtown. It was a terrible spot. Drug dealing, stolen cars, and all this stuff. And it wasn't, you know, there wasn't much in the way of legitimate activity happening there. And that spot's a great place today. And the way we did it was we made a bunch of arrests, and then a business came in and brought a lot of legitimate activity to that spot. Now there's a bunch of normal people walking around, and the issues have disappeared. And so I think if we can both increase ridership and pivot to behavior enforcement, you know, we can kind of change the situation that's playing out on there.
0: And you'd
1: but, you
0: somehow
1: know,
0: justify
1: this could be a thing
0: to
1: where
0: the
1: we have to pay attention.
0: Yeah, but the taxpayers were overtaxed on this climate cash. And then the city said, oh, it's a big slush fund. We can spend it on almost anything we want to spend it on. Now, of course, they won't spend it on cops. But you're saying spending it on buses that are already there or trains that are already there is legitimately using it for climate purposes? Mm-hmm.
1: Well, I mean, TriMet's funding the existence of the trains and buses. You know, this would be more purchasing the benefit or cost savings for Portland residents. And I'd also like to see it apply to tourists. I think this could be a real benefit for tourism and for helping get people back downtown into the areas where we're kind of struggling with vacancies.
0: Yeah. I don't know. How much do you want to give them? Because they're losing hundreds of millions every year.
1: Oh, no, we'd just be replacing their fare revenue that they collect in Portland. So system-wide, I think it was $57 million last year. Portland's only a portion of that. So we'd be talking about something like a fifth of the Clean Energy Fund would be enough to cover all Portlanders being able to use this system, you know, without buying a ticket and without any sort of hassle on that front.
0: Hey, Eli, if you make it to the city council, we'll be anxious to talk to you about how you're going to spend all that money on your staff, because that's another issue, but that's for another day. That's Eli Arnold, who's a Portland police officer and a candidate for

Injury crash over in Northeast Portland at 122nd and Halsey. Emergency crews are on the scene. Again, southbound I-5 delayed out of North Portland from right about Lombard down to the Fremont Bridge, where I-5 South is closed.

0: closed. All traffic diverted up onto the top deck of the Fremont Bridge. 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From the KXL Traffic Center, I'm Michael Convery.
1: At the KXL News Desk with your Wednesday forecast, I'm Heather Roberts. Sunshine today with highs right around 80 degrees. Overnight lows tonight in the mid-50s. We're going to stay clear and sunny through the rest of this week. Thursday's high about 82. We'll be at 74 on Friday, mid-70s through the weekend.
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14: More than a dozen gunshots rang out near a Northeast Portland Home Depot just after 9 last night. Officers responded and found two men injured inside a car. One died.
1: Portland Police Bureau investigators say they've arrested two people following an investigation into suspected drug distribution at a Safe Rest Village on North Portland Road.
15: A man who hit and critically injured a cyclist has been sentenced to more than 12 years in prison.
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2: Welcome back to the Lars Larson Show. Well, the federal government in one place in America is now spending almost $10 million. $10 million to build just 14 houses on two Indian reservations. How does that qualify as affordable housing? Let me get into the details of the story, and you're going to want to hear this, because this is your federal tax dollars being used to benefit people who are part of a sovereign nation. That's what Indians have, is in their reservations. It is considered a sovereign nation inside the United States of America. So members of tribes are both citizens of the United States, but they are also citizens of sovereign nations. And many of those sovereign nations are doing very, very well, because they have casinos, because they have resorts, because they have other operations, which they're entitled to have. It's their sovereign nation, but they're also getting amazing amounts of financial support from the United States Congress. So I got this email from Richard Seward, and Richard said, Lars, I just read a news story detailing a $10 million HUD grant, that's Housing and Urban Development, a $10 million HUD grant to the Warm Springs and Cow Creek Indian tribes to build so-called affordable housing. Now, I might mention Richard Seward identifies himself as a real estate agent, so he's got a dog in the fight, but I think a legitimate one. He says a little deeper dive into the article points out that this grant is to build seven single-family homes on each reservation. What kind of affordable housing is a house that costs $715,000? And why is our taxpayer money going to tribes that run extremely profitable casinos? This is nuts. Well, Richard, I think it gets even worse than that. But first, welcome to the program. You want to jump in? It's 866-HEY-LARS. That's 866-439-5277. Naysayers always go to the head of the line. Send emails to talk@LarsLarson.com and vote in our ex-poll question. You'll find the daily poll question at Lars Larson Show and at LarsLarson.com. And, of course, the Democrat U.S. senators who love the idea of this kind of federal giveaway, they absolutely love it. And in fact, they're bragging about it in press releases they've sent us. Senator Jeff Merkley bragging that $10 million is going to two tribes and that each one will build seven single-family homes. Now, let me help you out with a little math on this. But first, you should know one thing in particular. That is, in most parts of America, if you have an Indian tribe, their land that the reservation sits on, their sovereign nation sits on, is considered held in trust by the federal government for the benefit of that tribe. So even though they're a sovereign nation, the land that their nation sits on is held in trust for the Indian tribe. Now, do most tribes charge or sell a piece of land to somebody to build a house? The answer is they don't. They don't sell the land. In many cases, they will simply write an on-paper lease of the land for 75 years or 50 years, terms like that. So you've got a $715,000 house, in which

case, you're not spending any money to buy the land. The $700,000 is entirely for the house. Now, assume that that house is, say, an average size house, 2,000 square feet. That means you're paying about $350 a square foot, which is an extraordinary amount of money. If you look around the United States and you take a look at houses that are for sale, apartments and condos that are for sale, $350 a square foot should be getting you something absolutely fantastic. Do you know what I think this is? It's a giant giveaway by members of the United States Congress to the Indian tribes in sovereign nations. Now, should it be allowed? I don't think so. In fact, I'd love to ask the Secretary of HUD, Housing and Urban Development, who works for Donald Trump. Why in the world are we doing deals like this? And I think the question Richard Sear outlines is absolutely appropriate. Should we be providing funding to build houses on the land of a sovereign nation, oftentimes tribes that are doing very, very well because of their other business enterprises, whether it's selling fireworks, whether it's selling casino operations or hotels or anything else? Does it make sense? And $700,000 is considered affordable housing? If you haven't checked recently, tell me how big your house is and tell me how much per square foot your house costs. It's easy to figure it out. If you got a 2,000 square foot house, and say you've paid $200,000, it's $100 a square foot. That's a relatively reasonable private home. But in this case, the tribes are getting all this money. Now, do I think the Democrats know that the tribes are going to be very, very grateful because all the people on those reservations who are members of the tribes, they vote. And the members of Congress know exactly that. The money is coming from the U.S. Department of Housing and Urban Development, the Indian Housing Block Grant Competitive Program that provides federal funding to eligible tribes to support affordable housing projects with a priority given to new construction and housing rehab projects. But at $700 a square foot, this is absolute insanity. And I think Richard's absolutely right to raise this question. Many of these things, you'll see them in the news, and you just think, okay, but some of us like to do the math. When you divide 14 homes on two Indian nations, divided into $10 million, it comes out to just over $715,000 for each house. And as I said, if you assume the house is, say, 2,000 square feet, which is about the American average now, that's over $350 a square foot. If anybody thinks that is a reasonable amount of money to spend on affordable housing, I'd be glad to get the naysayer call. If you want to join the best conversation in talk journalism, it's right here at 866-HEY-LARS. That's 866-439-5277. 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And coming up in a moment, the Fed has now hiked interest rates for the first time in 3 years. What does that mean for your mortgage, for your car loan, and for your credit cards going forward? Because the Fed says it wants to tamp down inflation. Is this the way to get it done, or does this mean more pain for average Americans? We'll talk about that coming up next.

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4: ABC News, I'm Michelle Franzen. In Los Angeles, the National Transportation Safety Board says it's recovered audio and video from yesterday's fiery news helicopter crash that killed the pilot and reporter on board, along with a third person on the ground. NTSB investigator Fabian Salazar says they'll review that evidence.
5: In that recording, we are clearly hearing sounds that are consistent with the engine changing its speed. And we're also hearing tones that are being generated that are likely advisories to the pilot.
4: The helicopter was covering an earlier bus and SUV crash that killed two people. Authorities say the driver was arrested on suspicion of murder. The Federal Reserve Board raising interest rates by 0.25%, marking the first time in 3 years. The war with Iran driving up oil prices and inflation. Data by the Commerce Department shows that consumers kept spending last month. Retail sales rebounded after a July dip, up 1.2% last month. This is ABC News.
6: A couple of accidents on the east side of town. First of all, a crash on Burnside eastbound, right about 139th. In fact, police have shut down Burnside eastbound between 136th and 139th. Another crash with a vehicle into a tree over at 123rd and Northeast Halsey. 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
7: I'm Heather Roberts at the KXL News Desk with your Wednesday weather. We're looking at lots of sunshine today. Highs right around 80 degrees. Lows tonight in the mid-50s. We'll be up to 82 for your Thursday, and then in the mid to upper 70s for Friday, Saturday, and Sunday.
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0: The Lars Larson Show. Well, consider this. Donald Trump says we ought to have interest rates at 1% because we're the most creditworthy people on earth. But the Federal Reserve went the other direction, and they voted unanimously to jack up the interest rates by another, what the fancy people in economics call, 25 basis points or a quarter of a percent. So the Fed has hiked interest rates for the first time since 2023. I thought we'd talk about that with Dan Vironi, who's a highly regarded economic strategist, two-time author, and the number one Amazon best-selling author of Rethinking Economic Growth. Dan, welcome back to the program.
1: Thank you so much, Lars. I'm thrilled to be with you again.
0: I don't have much love for the Federal Reserve, so but that may be a subject for another day. Did they get it right this time by jacking up interest rates, which, I don't know, only seems likely to cause average people additional distress, at least by my read?
1: So to your second point, we're absolutely on the same page, because Main Street and small business are getting getting the screws tightened on them, and that's highly unfortunate. But your question, your first question is, did they get it right? The answer is, I believe they got it wrong. So I'm going to give you some data here.
0: We agree. Not that I require that of my guests. I love it when I have guests and naysayers, but that happens that we're on the same page. Good.
1: Yeah, and Lars, interestingly enough, so coal inflation 3.4%. Do you know that 1% of that is the energy price shock, which means that actual inflation is at 2.4%. I'll say that again.
0: Which is pretty close to the target, isn't it?
1: Yeah, it's actually really close to the target. So I was scratching my head as I read the announcement on the airplane, and I just said, they have got to be kidding me. What are they doing? The energy price shock is having a big impact, right? So it's gasoline prices. The other part of that is the diesel fuel prices. Now, everything in this country is delivered from somewhere to somewhere else. So we've been seeing prices gradually increase across the board. But it is a large share of that is the energy price shock. That's why the decision today was really shocking.
0: In fact, let me ask you something, because I'm not the economist, you are. But it was the price shock. But we've also, to some extent, in the last few months, that we didn't expect this Iran thing to go on for 6 months. But there have been a couple of places where it appeared that it might be coming to an end quickly. And all of a sudden, we saw some fairly rapid adjustments to fuel prices that went right back the other way when it was clear that it wasn't ending. Am I wrong in seeing that that suggests that when it really truly is over at some point, we're going to see a rapid readjustment of energy prices back?
1: I think we're going to see a rapid and substantial readjustment downward when this is over. And again, that just further reinforces the point that you and I agree upon, which is, why did they raise rates by 25 basis points? You know, why did Fed Chair Warsh talk about the future and then share the dot plot saying that the Federal Open Market Committee members are considering another rate increase this year? I mean, it's really shocking.
0: Oh, another one. Because here's what I think about. I mean, I understand that the big business types, they're going to be concerned about, well, what does this do to borrowing rates and all that? I think about the average person. And you say, okay, at some point, the average person says, I need to replace my car, whether it's with a new one or a new old one. They go out to buy it, and they find out, oh, yeah, you were paying 5%, now you're going to pay 8% because rates have gone up. That's happening to a lot of people. So it affects not just interest on credit cards, which unfortunately some people are having to use right now to get by, but it'll adjust their car rate. And God forbid, if mom or dad gets a new job in a different city and they have to sell the house and give up their old 3% loan and take on a new loan somewhere else, that's going to cost more money as well, and maybe it'll be impossible for them to buy the new house in their new place because of these interest rates. Is there any hole in that one?
1: No hole in that argument, and I'll reinforce that a bit further with other data. So the savings rate is down to 3% among the American people. And why is that? Why is that? Because they're getting squeezed primarily by the energy price shock. And when Fed Chair Warsh says, well, we've had inflation for 5 years. So here's my question back, Lars. Why did the Fed under former Chair Powell decrease? Now, right? Almost a year ago to the day, reduced interest rates by 50 basis points. So

0: this is why it's just stunning.
1: And somehow this is going to tamp down inflation by reducing demand? Because to me, all it does is say to people who are buying things, you're going to have to buy them and it's going to cost you more money. And most of the things those people are buying are not discretionary items. They're not buying, saying, I'm going to give up my old car loan at 5% and buy a new car at 9% or whatever the percentage rate is. I'm going to buy a new house at a much higher rate. They're not doing that because they want to. They're doing it because life has told them, you're moving to a new place, you're going to have to buy a new house or you're going to have to buy a new car. So I don't see how this is going to change inflation much at all. Or am I wrong in looking at it that way?
0: And not wrong, because if a percent of that 3.4 is the energy price shock,
1: yep,
0: is the Fed doing this today and potentially increasing the rates one more time this year, is that going to increase the gasoline supply and the diesel supply?
1: Nope.
0: So then why did we do it? And in addition to that, what's interesting is that when we talk about, you know, the folks on Main Street, wage increases are not as robust as they were. So think of the people that have wages not keeping up with that 3.4. They're out, you know, buying gas, groceries, paying rent or paying the mortgage or a car payment. And now they're finding out that they're going to have to pay even more in this environment.
1: Yeah. And it doesn't seem, because if it's not going to tamp down inflation, then all you're doing is imposing an artificial cost on Americans with no benefit to it at all. And is there any argument, I'm talking to Dan Veroni, but is there any argument by which it would tamp down inflation to raise rates this way?
0: So from my perspective, when you look at what the Fed does, right, my concern is, and it's always been this way, is that they have a demand destruction mentality. They believe that if they slow things down and they tamp down on the consumer and the small business, that will slow the economy down and bring prices down. And honestly, it feels like a false narrative to me. Let's talk about where it is. And you and I have discussed this already, Lars. In the last administration, there is an $8 trillion bonanza.
1: Yep.
0: And we're in a situation right now that we still have too many dollars chasing too few goods.
1: Mm-hmm.
0: So if the Fed wants to make a contribution, this quantitative easing thing that they do, which is buying the debt through bonds,
1: yep,
0: they need to knock it off, because what they're doing is they're adding to inflation.
1: Yeah, absolutely. That is Dan Veroni. Dan is the author of the number one Amazon best-selling

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0: Remains closed over on the east side between 136th and 139th due to an injury crash from earlier. 205 South, we're seeing some delays down across the Glen Jackson Bridge. And then again, pretty crowded north or south of I-84, rather, down towards the off-ramp for Division and Powell. 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From the KXL Traffic Center, I'm Michael Convery.
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3: Hey, welcome back to the Lars Larson Show. 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First, though, I want to go to Tom. Hey, Tom, welcome to the program. What's on your mind today? Hey, Tom.
15: Yeah, I'm here.
3: I hope you're awake.
15: I'm here, Lars.
3: Okay. Go ahead.
15: I was just wondering, what's the difference between Joe Biden giving us a bunch of COVID money and Donald Trump saying that he's going to do $5,000 of it to every adult human in the country?
3: I mean, generically, there's no difference. I guess we could, if you're asking me the question, I'll answer it. If you don't want me to answer it, go ahead.
15: No, go. Well, the question is, what causes inflation?
3: Too much money chasing too few goods.
15: But if we're going to just dump money that we don't have into...
3: What was the point of that question, I guess, is what I'd wonder. I answered your question about inflation. I'm not sure why you asked about inflation. I didn't think we were talking about inflation. Is it right for the federal government to shovel money out to people? The answer is no. Is it worse...
15: He wants the inflation to come down, yet he wants to pass out money like candy.
3: Hold on. He meaning Donald Trump or he meaning Joe Biden? You've mentioned both of them. Who are you talking about?
15: That's right. Both of them.
3: Okay. Yeah.
15: Both of them.
3: I don't think Joe Biden gave a damn about inflation. Is there any evidence that Joe Biden gave a damn about inflation? I think Donald Trump does. But Donald Trump understands you're not going to get less inflation by raising the interest rates. I also don't think his move of saying I'm going to hand out $5,000 checks was aimed at inflation. I think that was aimed at another issue. And there have certainly been some claims, I don't believe them, but there are claims that Donald Trump thinks that money can be paid out of other monies that the U.S. government raised in some way other than borrowing them. I don't see any other way for the U.S. government to hand out $1.3 trillion. That would be a $5,000 check to every American adult without borrowing the money. So you seem to assume that I like this idea. Do you?
15: No, I'm just asking the question. How is that going to get our debt down?
3: It's a stupid question. Doesn't it answer itself, Tom? How is spending more money going to get our debt down? Would you mind thinking about that one for just a moment, Tom?
15: Exactly. That's exactly right.
3: Okay, then I guess what I'm wondering is what is your point? What's the point you're trying to make, Tom?
15: The point is I'm wondering how do we get our debt? Our debt is $40 trillion, and it's raising $1 trillion a year plus.
3: $2 trillion a year.
15: And nobody cares about it.
3: Actually, an awful lot of people do care about it. And, Tom,
15: are they doing anything?
3: Maybe you don't want an answer. Go ahead.
15: No. Are they doing anything about it?
3: Yeah, well, the thing we could do about it that would address it most directly, grow the damn economy. Now, we're not going to grow the economy with high interest rates. Grow the economy. Here's the thing, Tom. Think about it this way, because the $40 trillion is too much money for most of us to even imagine how much money that is or how long it would take to pay it off. I like to say that if the federal government ever got to it with a point where it was spending $1 trillion less than its income, it would still take 40 years to pay off that debt. So think about it this way. If you've got a young man or woman who makes minimum wage and he has a $20,000 Visa card bill, and you say, how are you ever going to pay that off? And the answer isn't, well, I'll make the minimum payments. No, you'll be making the minimum payments till your old age. But what you could do is grow the income of that young man or woman. That's the only way that's going to get paid off. Would you agree?
15: Somewhat. But
3: Somewhat. Is that a partial yes, partial no?
15: It's not happening, Lars. It's not happening.
3: I didn't tell you it was happening. I just said, you asked me, how can we pay it off? And I said, grow the economy. That is the only way to pay it off. And at the same time, constrain the amount of federal spending that goes on. Our federal government spends way too much money.
15: And when's the last time that happened?
3: The 1990s, after the Republican Revolution, and when Newt Gingrich was in Congress, and we managed to put some limits on the federal government. And only then was it a very, very soft number of limits. They did some welfare reforms. We should do that again. We should have a lot of entitlement reforms. That should happen. We should do all of those things. But if you're just going to ask me theoretical questions, when is that going to happen? I don't know, Tom. I don't know. An awful lot of this is the choice of American voters. And it's the choice to either allow Republicans to continue to lie to Americans and say, we're the party of government and fiscal restraint. The Republican Party is anything but that. They are not at all the party of small government or fiscal restraint. I wish the Republican Party could live up to that, but they're not. Hey, let me give you one quick minute. This lifelong Oregon Democrat who's now decided she's ashamed of the Democrat Party because her son, his new wife, were both killed in a car crash. Elizabeth Carter delivered a tearful statement. She testified before the House Judiciary Committee on immigration integrity, security, and enforcement. She did that Tuesday of this week. She surrounded herself with pictures of her son, Billy Carter, daughter-in-law Jenny Lower, and told the story of how the couple, married 16 days, died last November. Billy and Jenny were returning home from a wedding reception in their late daughter-in-law's Oregon hometown when their vehicle slammed into a jackknife big rig, out-of-control tractor trailer driven by Rajinder Kumar. Kumar, 32, from India, illegally in the United States, had a commercial driver's license issued in California. Kumar taken into custody April 11th by ICE after Oregon sanctuary politicians refused to cooperate with ICE and released him back to the streets on the 2nd of April. And that's what finally made this woman ashamed of her own political party. Back in a moment. You got the Lars Larson.
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3: News, I'm Michelle Franzen. The Federal Reserve Board raising key interest rates today, the first in 3 years. The ongoing war with Iran driving inflation up.
4: In a widely anticipated move, Federal Reserve voted unanimously to raise its benchmark interest rate by a quarter percentage point, likely resulting in higher borrowing costs for mortgages, credit cards, and auto loans. The decision comes as Americans are already struggling with stubborn inflation and higher costs for gas and groceries. The decision also puts newly appointed Fed Chair Kevin Warsh at odds with President Trump, who's repeatedly called for lower borrowing costs. Peter Haralambos, ABC News, New York.
3: The Coast Guard investigating two oil tankers bound for the U.S. recently hit by cyber attacks. The U.S. taking the rare step of sending teams to examine the ships at sea. Here's ABC's Pierre Thomas.
5: These attacks raise the specter of a dangerous new front in cyber warfare, given the size of these huge ships and their potential to do damage. And these revelations will likely add more stress to an already stressed global energy market.
3: In Los Angeles, an investigation underway of that news helicopter that crashed yesterday, covering a bus crash that killed both crew members and a third person on the ground. NTSB investigator Fabian Salazar says there is video of the crash from the helicopter.
6: We are combing the wreckage to the best of our ability to gather as much factual data as we can, even though the wreckage suffer through a post-accident fire.
3: Authorities say the person behind the wheel of the SUV that crashed into a bus was booked on suspicion of murder. Two people were killed in that incident. House Speaker Mike Johnson criticizing fellow Republican Congressman Thomas Massie, who introduced 8 articles of impeachment against Defense Secretary Pete Hegseth.
7: That's ridiculous. It's a publicity stunt by someone who wants attention.
3: At the same time, Johnson canceled tomorrow's session in the House a day earlier than the recess begins. He says so House lawmakers can campaign ahead of the midterms. 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
9: From the KXL Newsroom, I'm John. Homicide investigation is underway after a shooting near Airport Way left one dead last night. KXL's Noah Friedman reports police are still looking for a suspect.
10: Just after 9 p.m., Portland police found two men shot inside a car near the Home Depot off Airport Way. Levi Ruiz's dash cam captured the moment about a dozen gunshots rang out. Ruiz tells our news partner KGW the shooter then ran off.
11: I didn't go and rush out to the car because I didn't want to get possibly caught in any crossfire.
10: One of the victims died when they got to the hospital. The other's condition is unknown. Homicide detectives are now investigating. So far, they haven't made any arrests. 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
15: East Burnside remains closed between 136th and 139th over in Southeast Portland, again, due to an accident. I-5 southbound is delayed from Lombard down to the Fremont Bridge, where, of course, I-5 south is closed for the next 5 weeks down to I-84. 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From the KXL Traffic Center, I'm Michael Convery.
16: I'm Heather Roberts at the KXL News Desk with your weather. We're looking at lots of sunshine today. Highs right around 80 degrees. Lows tonight in the mid-50s. We'll be up to 82 for your Thursday, and then in the mid to upper 70s for Friday, Saturday, and Sunday.
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1: Hey, welcome back to the Lars Larson Show. It's a pleasure to be with you on a Wednesday. Always glad to get to your phone calls and emails. And we'll do that in just a moment. And I want to tell you what's going on in the state of Nebraska. It is a weird situation. I've got a great soundbite to play for you. It was one obtained by the Omaha newspaper, so I'll give them full credit for that. But here's what it is. There is a Republican candidate running for the U.S. Senate in Nebraska. There is also, well, you'd think there'd be a Democrat as well. No, the Democrats have not fronted a candidate in the state of Nebraska, probably because in a relatively conservative state, the Democrats don't have a prayer of winning. So what have they allowed? They have allowed a U.S. Senate candidate by the name of Dan Osborne. And I'm going to tell you a bit about him. Dan Osborne is not a Democrat, or so he says. He says he's not a Democrat, but he is running with the support of the Democrat Party, and he is officially an independent, unaffiliated candidate, but he's basically running as a Democrat, just not with the actual brand name Democrat Party on his candidacy. Let me get back to that in just a moment. First, welcome to the Lars Larson Show. It's a pleasure to be with you, and I'm glad to get to your phone calls and your emails at 866-HEY-LARS. That's 866-439-5277. 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And a shout-out to our friends in Cape Girardeau, Missouri. I know, home of Rush Limbaugh, the late Rush Limbaugh. Catch my show on KZIM in Cape Girardeau. That's AM 960. 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Should the U.S. military be putting weapons in space to defend America from China and Russia? Turns out we are doing just that. I think it's a fantastic idea. I do not think we should hold back from that, not one little bit. So find the X poll at Lars Larson Show and at LarsLarson.com, and brought to you by AMAC, the Association of Mature American Citizens. AMAC has the conservative values I believe in. I joined about a decade ago. You can join too. Just go to amac.us and don't go anywhere near AARP. They sold out conservative Americans a long time ago. You can call 888-262-2006. AMAC is better, better for you and better for America. Yesterday's X poll question, would you let your elementary school age child use AI in the classroom? I voted no on that. 79% of you agreed. 21% of you said yes to the idea. Well, First Lady Melania Trump visited an elementary school in northwestern North Carolina on Tuesday. She said the U.S. must lead on artificial intelligence as she talked to elementary school students, teachers, and staff about how they're using technology and AI in the classroom. I'm very concerned about that. To your calls, let's start with Calvin. Calvin, you've written me a couple of emails, and I wanted you to be able to tell your story to my audience. You were at one time a union member, and then you decided you didn't quite like it. What happened?
0: Hi, Lars. I'm in Colfax, Washington. I listen to you every day on 840 KMAX.
1: Thank you.
0: First, I want to give a shout out to my friends, Adam Lepp and Mike.
1: You know what? I'm going to tell you something, Calvin. I agreed to have you come on and tell the union story. I didn't agree to that, and I don't like where you're going, and I don't appreciate it. But Calvin, if you fib to my producers and you end up off the program, I'm sorry, folks, but that's the way we have to do it. When somebody tells me something is not true, and then they tell my producers a story, and then they come on to do something else, some other agenda, we're not going to go with that. But, Calvin, best of luck. Send me an email if you want to straighten that up. Let me go back to Dan Osborne, though. This is the guy running for the U.S. Senate in the state of Nebraska. He says he is not a Democrat. That more you.

0: might actually debate a bit based on his background, but he's running against the Republican candidate for Senate in Nebraska. Well, now it turns out there are some interesting recordings obtained by the Omaha, Nebraska newspaper, and I'll give them full credit for that. I want you to take a listen to what this guy thinks of Trump voters in America and Trump voters in Nebraska.
1: Billy Bob in f***ing Red Cloud, Nebraska, who lives next door to the f***ing Trump store as you pull into town and is waving the Trump flag. He's just, all he knows is he's like on the winning team. It's really that simple. It is, and Trump, and that is why he's been so effective. He's been so effective at taking Billy Bob and his wife Mary Jane, or Mary Jo, at telling them, look, we're winning. You're on the winning team. And that's all they care about, because their lives probably suck so far.
0: Yeah, this is a guy who thinks that the only reason people back Donald Trump is because their lives suck. Well, I can tell you my life doesn't suck. I've been backing Donald Trump since 2015, since he first announced for president the very first time. So this is a guy who clearly is a Democrat running allegedly, or running, without cause as an independent. He's not an independent. He is, in fact, a Democrat candidate. And thank God for the World Herald out of Omaha, Nebraska, for outing him on what the real truth is. Here calls now. Let's go to Paul in Idaho. Hey, Paul, thanks for listening on KIDO. What's on your mind?
2: Thanks for being on the Air Force. Oh, just the intuitive stick-nick it is to it.
0: Stick-tuitiveness?
2: Donald Trump has, or president, commander-in-chief.
0: Yeah.
2: He finds something, he finds this niche in there, and he stays with it. He doesn't just give up and say, ah, shucks, we can't use it.
0: Yep.
2: He continues to move forward. It's like the trouble that we've had with Iran. We knew that they were up to no good as far as having the other countries that were part of their group over there. That they would come back, and there they are again. They're rearing their ugly head.
0: That's a very good point. Paul, thank you very much. I appreciate the call. Let's go to Jim. Hey, Jim, welcome to the program. What's on your mind today?
3: Hey, Lars. I'm a retired long-haul truck driver. I got my CDL, called a chauffeur's license, back then in 1970.
0: Yep. I remember when they called it that.
3: And anyway, I mean, the guys that don't read English or understand it, it's been an ongoing problem for God knows how long. And
0: but has it been on this on this scale before, where we saw during Biden they gave out licenses right and left to foreign nationals who didn't speak the language, read the language, write the language, didn't understand anything, were here, they got these illegal CDLs and began driving trucks and began killing people. So what should we do about that?
3: Well, just keep doing what you're doing. Keep harping on. Get a hold of ICC. Make it a law. And if they put somebody out there on the road that they can't read English or pass the goddamn stupid,
0: yeah, please don't take the Lord's name in vain. The FCC doesn't care about that, but I do.
3: Yeah. But, you know, get somebody to make it a law.
0: Jim, can I tell you something? It is already federal law that if you do not speak or read the English language, it doesn't necessarily require you to write it, but if you learn how to read it and speak it, you should be able to write it. But if you can't speak, can't read the English language, you can't speak the English language, you're not allowed to have the CDL. That's already in the law. All Trump is doing is he's actually enforcing that part of the law. And I think it's long past time that we did that. The Biden administration did not want to do that because they wanted to let illegal aliens into the country, and they wanted to give them a quick way to make a lot of money, even if it cost a lot of American lives. Glad to have your calls at 866-HEY-LARS. That's 866-439-5277. Send your emails to talk@LarsLarson.com. 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
7: Injury crash over in Beaverton on Southwest Farmington Road, eastbound, right at Southwest Murray Boulevard, could be causing a delay. 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From the KXL Traffic Center, I'm Michael Convery.
8: At the KXL News Desk with your Wednesday forecast, sunshine today with highs right around 80 degrees. Overnight lows tonight in the mid-50s. We're going to stay clear and sunny through the rest of this week. Thursday's high about 82. We'll be at 74 on Friday, mid-70s through the weekend.
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12: Hey, welcome back to the Lars Larson Show. It's a pleasure to be with you. I'm glad to

0: your phone calls and emails as well. Just listen to what the producer has to say. Joel does a great job, and he's not just flapping his lips for nothing. So when he tells you to do something, we don't tell you what to say. But there are certain things you are not allowed to say on the air, and we try to keep you away from that. And if not, we have a dump button just in case. Think about this. A student with a 4.42 grade point average and a 1590 SAT got a job offer from Google, but was rejected by one university and their computer science program. Did his race play a role in all that? Andrew Quino is an attorney at Pacific Legal Foundation. Andrew, welcome back to the program.
1: Lars, thank you so much for having me back. Good to be here.
0: Tell me about the case of Stanley Zhang, or Zhang, if I'm saying that right.
1: Yeah, Stanley Zhang, as you mentioned, is a exceptional, talented young man, graduate of Gunn High School in Palo Alto, California, who, despite his impeccable background, despite his talents, the University of Washington rejected him because, simply put, they don't want more students that look like him. Stanley was the wrong race, and a variety of policies and practices by the University of Washington indicate that they are taking race into consideration in admitting and rejecting students to their university in violation of the Constitution. So Stanley is fighting back and has been fighting back with this lawsuit.
0: Yeah, and in fact, I so agree with this, because over the years, I've heard people say, well, if Berkeley just took people based on merit, and I know we're talking about UW and not Berkeley, they said, why 50% of their student class would be Asian? I said, so? If they're the ones that have the have the grade points to get them in and get them the spot in the class, what's wrong with that? Maybe an inspiration to all the non-Asians to go out and work a little bit harder. I mean, I don't see a problem with that. But what in the world is driving University of Washington or all the other universities like it to take these kinds of racist actions? And do they understand, or do their attorneys make them understand that what they're doing is not just a violation of the law, but likely a violation of the constitutional civil rights of these kids too?
1: Well, I hope they're being advised that what they're doing is against the law. But as we've seen the past few decades, it doesn't matter to them, because they are motivated and continue to be motivated by this strange need to make their universities look a certain way. And to paraphrase Justice Clarence Thomas, it doesn't matter to these universities how the university performs. It matters to them what it looks like and how they look. And it's already been settled by the Supreme Court that the universities can't do this. They can't make race-based decisions and disadvantage applicants based on race. Washington State has Initiative 200 that forbids racial preferences in public education, yet they persist in doing it. And ever since the passage of I-200, and ever since the Students for Fair Admission decision by the Supreme Court, universities have expressed their dissatisfaction with those limits on their ability to make racially discriminatory admissions decisions, and have been trying to find ways to get around that. And that'll continue to be their mission. It is simply racial redistribution. It's the same sort of Marxist type policies, but only applied to the university level, using race as the means to do that.
0: And not do it based on merit. Because you could say, look, we're going to hand out the student assignments at our university based on merit. And if you want to be part of that class, then go out and work hard. I mean, because there are tons of kids out there who can do very, very well in school. Now, whether it's mom and dad who are pushing them, or their own personal ambition, or whatever it is, I don't really think it matters. I mean, New York City found out a long time ago that when they had high schools where you had to actually apply to go to the high school and you had to meet certain, academic criteria, they found that an awful lot of blue-collar families, including an awful lot of Asian blue-collar families, would push their kids to do hard, to do well, and they would do well, and they'd make it into, some of these elite public schools. But only if you set a bar and said you've got to meet or exceed this bar or you're not getting in. And an awful lot of kids from blue collar backgrounds did it. It doesn't just benefit the kids from the white collar families.
1: That's exactly right. Merit is the great equalizer. We have seen study after study and measure after measure showing that those students, those individuals who do not come from advantaged backgrounds, are able to succeed.

0: and get farther where their parents were because of policies that apply and reward their merit, reward their hard work. So for those kids who want an opportunity, these types of race-based policies are actually doing more damage to them. And unfortunately, Stanley's situation demonstrates in very unfortunate, stark terms how horrible race-based decisions are in the face of talent and hard work. Despite doing everything that kids are told to do, work hard, Stanley ran into a racially discriminatory policy that completely dismissed all of his talent and hard work. And that doesn't bode well for other students who are trying to do the same thing as him.
1: No, it doesn't. And you know the other thing it does, and I think we've talked about this before, Andrew, and that is when students do get in, you're going to look at them and say, oh, you're Asian, you are Black, or you are Hispanic. You got in because of your race, and that you got that advantage. And it may not be true. I mean, I know that there are smart Hispanic kids, smart Black kids, smart white kids who get in based on their merit. But if you've got this policy that says we will give an advantage to certain groups, we will give a disadvantage to other groups, you're automatically telling everybody else, if you see a kid in that computer science class who's Black, he probably got in based on his race and his racial background, not based on his merit. And you may be completely wrong, but how are you ever going to know it?
0: Right. That's exactly right. And no student should have to suffer that stigma. And, you know, remarkably, the university is relying basically on racial stereotypes to make their admissions decisions. And then those stereotypes will carry through as a stigma for those students who benefit from that, or like you said, may not have benefited from that. It's an awful situation to be in. And again, to quote Clarence Thomas again, when government uses race, it demeans us all. And that's exactly what's happening with these race-based admissions decisions.
1: Sadly true. Andrew Quino, who is with an attorney with Pacific Legal Foundation. Andrew, thank you very much. I appreciate the you coming on the program to explain that. By the way, right now, somewhere, a stranger is buying a list. And it's not stocks. It's people. Data brokers sell real marketing lists that are named things like suffering seniors or we recently widowed, rural and barely making it, or bad credit card declines, low-income swing voters. 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
3: ABC News, I'm Michelle Franzen. NTSB investigators on scene of the deadly news helicopter crash in Los Angeles last night. Both on board were killed. A third person died on the ground. The chopper was covering a bus and SUV crash that killed two people. ABC's Alex Stone is on scene and says the NTSB recovered video and audio from the helicopter.
4: They're going to go back and do audio analysis of the actual sound of the engine and those alarms that were going off for the pilot to analyze what the engine was doing in that exact minute. But whatever was going on, this was very quick. They were not all that high. And when whatever happened to the engine, it sounded like spooling down with the alarms going off for losing RPMs on it. That there wasn't much time to react.
3: President Trump stumping in North Carolina tonight with a rally. Republicans stepping up campaigning ahead of the midterm elections. And the Federal Reserve Board raised interest rates a quarter of a percent today, with inflation too high, they say, amid the ongoing war with Iran. This is ABC News.
2: I-5 southbound delays from Lombard down to the Fremont Bridge, where it's closed, of course, for the next several weeks. Northbound I-5 delays from Rosa Parks Way up to the Interstate Bridge. 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From the KXL Traffic Center, I'm Michael Convery.
5: I'm Heather Roberts at the KXL News Desk with your Wednesday weather. We're looking at lots of sunshine today. Highs right around 80 degrees. Lows tonight in the mid-50s. We'll be up to 82 for your Thursday, and then in the mid to upper 70s for Friday, Saturday, and Sunday.
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2: 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It's a pleasure to be with you. I'm glad to get to your phone calls and emails. Let me mention a couple of stories, and then I'll get to your calls. How did foreign-born suspects allegedly steal $10 million through fake daycares in America? The Department of Justice has now charged a dozen foreign-born individuals with operating fake daycares in a scheme to steal more than $10 million from the taxpayers. The 250 law enforcement officers arrested the accused.

0: expect them to demand that you provide a high level of proof that whatever service it is you say you're going to perform for the taxpayers' dollars, you have to actually prove you're really doing it. To your calls now at 866-HEY-LARS. That's 866-439-5277. Send your emails to talk@LarsLarson.com. We always go to naysayers first. Theodore, welcome to the program. What's on your mind and what do you and
1: Larson,
0: I disagree about?
1: Larson, you are not going to formulate a debt problem deal because you're a Republican, neoliberal, and you're part of the problem. Here is the solution.
0: I'm not sure what that means, but go ahead.
1: Here is this. You don't know what a neoliberal is?
0: No, I don't know what your gobbledygook last sentence meant. What is it you're trying to say?
1: Here is the solution. It's just like after we defeated the Nazis.
0: You know, I want my audience to understand what you're talking about. What are you addressing?
1: You were talking about the debt. I've got
0: about
1: a solution.
0: About 6 or 8 subjects
1: you're
0: ago,
1: not
0: yeah.
1: Be able to
0: we were talking about the debt.
1: It.
0: Somebody had asked me, how are we going to pay off the debt? I said, the only solution is grow the economy.
1: Do I get to make my thesis?
0: Go ahead.
1: So the deal is, just like after we defeated the Nazis, here's what they did. They erased all debts except for corporations, and they blocked all of the parties that were under the Nazi party. That would be, so what we need to do is we need to block any Democrat and any Republican, and then we need to erase all debts to anybody who is not a corporate entity.
0: Who's not a corporate entity?
1: $40 trillion.
0: So are you talking?
1: So
0: hold on. What? How does that get rid of the? Hold on. Shut up for a second. How does that get rid of the 40? How does that get rid of the $40 trillion in debt that the United States government owes? Are we simply going to erase all those Treasury bills?
1: Yes. Yes. And you block the Democrats and Republicans, and you make the corporations pay.
0: No, hold on.
1: And you will have
0: Theodore,
1: an economic
0: Theodore,
1: miracle.
0: Theodore, Theodore, a lot of those Treasury bills, a big deal is made of the foreign ownership of some of those Treasury bills. But the vast majority of those Treasury notes are owned by pension plans.
1: They call it the German economic miracle. And that's what it will create.
0: But you're going to go to all these pension plans and erase a debt that is owed to them by the U.S. government?
1: It's all a facade anyway. It's all a Potemkin village.
0: Okay. I have no idea where you're going with that. But, Theodore, I gave you enough time to make your point. But if what you're saying is the United States government can just default on its debt, not just the relatively small percentage of debt owned by foreign countries, because a lot is made of that small amount that's owned by countries like China. But if you take a look at the actual numbers, the vast majority of that debt is owned by pension plans, individuals, and companies here in America. So if you're saying the U.S. government is going to simply renege on all that debt and that's the solution, it'd be like me saying, oh, well, I'll just take my Visa card and I'll tear up the bill and I'll refuse to pay it. Good luck with that. Let's go to Tom. Hey, Tom, welcome to the program. What's on your mind?
2: Hi there. Yeah, I picked up a flyer from a rent that was stuck in the door on a rental house. I have...
0: Yeah,
2: in down Salem area, and basically it's a Democrat socialist, and she's actually running for re-election, and it's housing for all, free rent in the local area, health care for all, education, that includes college education.
0: Isn't that amazing how people love to run as Santa Claus?
2: My God. And this gal, well, she admits to being a labor representative of the largest educators union in the state. So you can imagine what that is.
0: I can imagine. And so what do we do about the DSA? Because like it or not, there appear to be an awful lot of younger Americans who love the idea of socialism. I think they only love it as a theoretical concept. If they actually looked at the way socialism has always worked out on planet Earth, it has always ended when you run out of other people's money, as Lady Margaret Thatcher once said.
2: Yeah. Well, I think we need to hit all the somewhat reasonable Democrats and independents, and that, in essence, freedom's at stake on this on this.

0: election more than I think any other one.
1: I think you're right, but here's the problem. If somebody came to me and said, hey, Lars, there are conservatives who, and say it was some position that I just find untenable, I'm gonna disown them as quickly as I can. Good luck trying to get the Democrats to disown the Democrat Socialists of America. Have you seen one good example of a major league Democrat in America who's been willing to disown the DSA?
0: No, not really. But I talked to three of the people I kind of do business with, the Mocha gal, auto repair guy, and none of them have heard of the DSA.
1: I think you're going to hear about them. I mean, New York City elected Mamdani, who's DSA.
0: Oh, yeah.
1: Then right after he was elected, they had a congressional election, and they picked three Democrats who are all DSA Democrats, and they picked them as new members of Congress. And because they won the primaries, because of the nature of their districts, they're going to end up winning those seats in Congress. So you've got a whole bunch of people that are beginning to be influenced by the Democrat Socialists of America. I appreciate the call, by the way. Hey, everybody talks about all those weight loss injections, you know, the GLP ones, because the results are so dramatic. They work by lowering your blood sugar and reducing your appetite. 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

0: Shh. Here she comes.
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8: At the KXL News Desk with your Wednesday forecast, I'm fine today with highs right around 80 degrees. Overnight lows tonight in the mid-50s. We're going to stay clear and sunny through the rest of this week. Thursday's high about 82. We'll be at 74 on Friday, mid-70s through the weekend.
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5: Hey, welcome back to the Lars Larson Show. Well, two Democrats broke with their own party to help advance new sanctions on Russia. Will Congress give Donald Trump a new weapon to use to pressure Vladimir Putin? I thought we'd put that question to retired U.S. Marine Corps captain and a producer of A Faith Under Siege and Faith in War, Colby Barrett. Captain, welcome back to the program.
3: Thanks for having me back. Great to be back with you.
5: Hey, before we talk about your other productions, tell me what should we make of this and what's going on between Trump, the Trump family in Russia, and Congress in Russia? Because this is too complicated for most of us to sort out.
3: A lot to unpack there, but I think the initial headline is just good news, right? The Lindsey Graham sanctioning Russia and Iran Act of 2026. Passed just minutes ago, 262 to 159. So what's interesting on this, and I'll talk a little bit about what the bill does, but 54 Democrats broke with party leadership to vote for this bill. The Democratic leadership was whipping pretty hard against this, and what we saw in the end was pretty good bipartisan support. In the Senate, I think it was like 86 to 11, very bipartisan, and it's widely expected to be signed by President Trump. So
5: hold on, Captain Barrett. Let me interrupt for just a moment. So when you have that kind of bipartisan support, you've got that many people that are defecting from the Democrats, what are they using as an argument to say don't defect, stick with the party line on this?
3: Right. I think the worry was that this does increase tariff authority for President Trump. And so that is a worry of Democratic leadership of the possibility of using this bill to enact more tariffs. But I think there was just a deep misunderstanding of how it works with tariffs. So this one is, it only tariffs or allows for tariffs on the top five purchasers of Russian crude and gas. So this is all contact-based. It's really easy to get off that list. It's just stop buying Russian gas and fuel.
5: Buy from somebody else, right?

0: Yeah, buy from America, right? We're one of the biggest producers on the planet, and so why would you buy from a group that you know is going to fund a war machine that is, you know, harming innocent civilians and those kind of things? So,
1: so that one's easy. You would think that the Democrat Party would be smarter than to try to, you know, wage this, you know, tilt at some windmills and say, let's get a majority of our members to vote against this idea, when they already, they had to have had some kind of finger in the wind that was telling them, we're going to lose on this one. So do you just go down fighting, say, well, we fought against doing the right thing, so now I guess our members are going to have to do the right thing and we'll be telling them to do the wrong thing. Maybe that's the Democrat Party of 2026.
0: That could be it. Who knows? I mean, at the end of the day, you saw bipartisan support in both houses, and the right outcome has come about. So I think that's a big celebration. Anytime you see the parties coming together in any meaningful way in this day and age, it's a good thing. So
1: very good. Hey, Captain Barrett, tell me about. I'm talking to Colby Barrett, who's a retired United States Marine Corps captain. Tell me about A Faith Under Siege, or better yet, tell my audience about it, and tell my audience about faith in war.
0: Yeah, so thanks for asking about that. We put out a documentary about a year ago called Faith Under Siege. This is a full-length documentary outlining what's happening to Christians at the hands of Russian invasion forces. So primarily what's happening to them in the Russian-occupied territory, but also Christian churches that are being bombed in free Ukraine by Russian drones and missiles. We talked to a bunch of characters there that were just so amazing. So retired Green Berets, missionaries, a lot of veterans, U.S. veterans that are helping over there, especially with the faith community. And we couldn't get it all into one documentary, so we came up with a new series called Faith in War. It's a five-part series, and you can see that on TBN Plus. It's also on YouTube. A few of the episodes are going to be up on Angel soon. And most interestingly, through a veterans initiative with Amazon Prime, one of our episodes called Safe Ground is up on Amazon Prime now. So that was pretty good news that we got just recently.
1: Can you make the case that these attacks on the churches by Russia are deliberate?
0: You can. And I was an engineer as well, statistics. So if you look at the churches and denominations in Ukraine, about 2 to 4% would be Protestant in for Ukraine. If you look at the number of churches destroyed and the pastors killed by Russia, about 50% of the churches and about 50% of the pastors that have been killed were Protestant. So it's a very intentional when you see these church buildings being targeted, but then just the stats on really a war on not just Protestants, it's of course across the board, but I think the numbers stand at about 737 churches looted, shelled, or destroyed by Russia, and 58 priests or pastors that have been murdered so far by those forces. So really pretty scary statistics, and it's still climbing. When we first made the movie, I think it was 47 priests and pastors and about 600 churches. So unfortunately,
1: you know what,
0: it's still going on.
1: Captain Barrett, I got to tell you, is this the first time that we've had this kind of thing where war becomes deliberately aimed at religions? Because I guess, I don't know if my I've got a decent history of World War II in my head, although it happened about 15 years before I was born.
0: Right.
1: But was there a time where we had this kind of deliberate assault on churches, or more inadvertent collateral damage?
0: I think you saw the Nazi regime go after people of faith at various stages in their efforts, but I think Putin's calculation here is he knows he can't defeat Ukraine when they still have hope. And they're a very religious society. Around 80% would self-identify as Christians there. And so I think his calculus here is, if I can destroy faith, then I can destroy hope, and then I can win. What he doesn't calculate is it's, you know, Christians being attacked and persecuted. That's kind of when we do our best work, right? If you read anything from the first century or Paul or any of those kind of things, that's kind of where we shine. So it's unfortunately for Putin backfiring, but it's amazing to see over there. I always feel like I've gone over there four times. I spend time with believers the whole time when I'm over there, and just their dedication and their faith and their trust in God in some of the most adverse circumstances is it's amazing. They're the Michael Jordans of Christians are over there in for Ukraine right now.
1: Well, isn't that, at least from a Protestant point of view, and that's my point of view, isn't that exactly what your faith is supposed to allow you to do, to say, all of this is going to be nothing. You just have to keep your faith all the way through.
0: Absolutely true. But, you know, here when we live in the U.S., it's safe, it's easy. Little things happen, and it can be faith-shaking. And so to say, you know, when the chips are really down, do the Christians really step up? And I could say overwhelmingly in Ukraine, the answer is yes. And I would hope that that same strength would be something that we can echo here in the U.S.
1: Hey, Captain Barrett, thank you very much for what you do, what you did in uniform, what you're doing right now. We really appreciate your time.
0: Thanks so much for having me on. Always a pleasure to talk with you.
1: You betcha. That's Colby Barrett, a retired United States Marine Corps captain, producer of A Faith Under Siege and Faith in War. Back in a moment. Send your emails to talk@LarsLarsen.com. 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
7: 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Welcome in. I'm Brett Recamp.
8: I'm Tim Lance. It is now 4 o'clock, and here are just some of the stories we're working on for you today.
7: An accused Portland area serial killer is charged with manslaughter for a sixth victim.
8: Despite the I-5 closure, Portland hasn't seen Carmageddon, at least not yet. But traffic is now changing.
7: And a polarizing NFL broadcaster gets a contract extension. Judah Newby joins us in sports at 4:15, and he is not the polarizing sports broadcaster.
8: Judah, no.
7: Judah.
8: Heck no.
7: Yeah.
8: Those stories and more in about 90 seconds. First, it's 4:01. And, of course, you get traffic and weather together on the ones. We'll start with Michael Convery there in the traffic center. Michael, good afternoon.
9: Hey, good afternoon, Tim. A crash on 217 northbound right near Greenberg Road. Left and center lanes are blocked. That has things jammed up pretty solid back to Interstate 5. We also have had trouble in the last half hour with a crash on the Sunset westbound, a little bit over the top of Sylvan Hill near the Canyon Road interchange. That had only the far right lane getting by. They are in the process of moving that off to the shoulder, but that's why it's jammed up Sunset westbound all the way back down through the tunnel onto the stadium freeway. I-5 southbound again with a closure at the Fremont Bridge. We're backed up to about Lombard coming down where you're forced to go on to.

0: 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From the KXL Traffic Center, I'm Michael Convery.
1: KXL forecast. It is another nice one in store for the Portland metro area. Clear skies tonight. 56 degrees for your low. Tomorrow, sunny with a high of 84. Tomorrow's the hot day of the week, and then 77 for Friday. But still sunny this weekend and warm. Right now, it is in downtown Portland, 78 degrees. Same thing in Vancouver. Salem 79, Gresham 79.
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1: It is now 4:02. Suspected serial killer Jesse Calhoun is accused of killing a sixth woman in the Portland area. He was first indicted for three murders in May of 2024, followed by a fourth in August of 25 and a fifth just 4 months ago. As KXL's Heather Roberts reports, he will be arraigned for manslaughter next week in Multnomah County in the latest case.
3: This is an important indictment.
4: Senior Deputy District Attorney Melissa Marrero says detectives believe Calhoun killed 32-year-old Elizabeth Libby Gibson. Her body has not been found.
3: We believe she was killed on November 18th of 2022, and we believe that there's sufficient evidence to prove that in court.
4: She couldn't release many details so as not to influence any potential tips from the public.
3: It goes without saying that the scope of this investigation is enormous, but all information is useful.
4: It remains unclear whether Calhoun will be tried for all six killings at once. Heather Roberts, FM News, 101.
2: A 45-year-old Portland woman is now under arrest in connection with an extreme case of alleged animal neglect. Kaija Bradford was arrested Tuesday after a weeks-long investigation. It was sparked by a concerned neighbor's report of a severely emaciated dog in the yard of a home at Southeast 135th and Herald Street. Portland police say that they took the dog, named Fendi, for emergency veterinary care, but she later had to be euthanized. A Multnomah County grand jury indicted Bradford on two felony counts of first-degree animal neglect.
1: A Venezuelan national shot by Border Patrol officers during an immigration stop in Portland in January has been sentenced for damaging a government vehicle. Details from KXL's Gail Cunningham.
5: 33-year-old Luis Nino Mancata, who's in the U.S. illegally, pleaded guilty in July to a felony charge of depredation of federal property. Nino Mancata admitted ramming his pickup into the federal agent's vehicle as he tried to flee the stop in an Adventist Health parking lot in Southeast Portland. The Portland U.S. Attorney's Office says Nino Mancata was sentenced today to time served, about 9 months, a year of supervised release, and he'll be deported back to Venezuela. As part of his plea agreement, Nino Mancata agrees not to contest deportation or file a petition for release from immigration custody. He'll also pay $24,000 in restitution for vehicle damage. Gail Cunningham, FM News 101.
2: After a relatively quiet start to the week, the Oregon Department of Transportation says it is seeing a steady uptick in traffic due to the I-5 closure. With more on that, KXL's Grant MacHill.
6: Now, ODOT's David House warns the data is still evolving rapidly, but Tuesday saw heavier traffic on all four major freeways.
7: That's good and bad. And the reason is it looks like people are spreading out their home commute. Rush hour traffic was spread out later into the evening, and that actually makes everything work better. But there is more traffic.
6: And so he reminds drivers to remain patient and plan ahead.
7: Keep avoiding the freeways, the highways for the next 4.5 weeks. Working from home if you can, using different routes, using different times of day.
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1: Portland City Council votes tonight on a resolution to keep data center conversations public. KXL's Noah Friedman reports.
8: The resolution would prohibit non-disclosure agreements between data center companies and the city. Councillor Tiffany Koyama-Lane says these facilities have a big impact on the public.
9: This resolution is about transparency. Secrecy erodes trust within our city government. We especially don't want that with an industry that touches our drinking water, electricity, and air quality.
8: She says councillors are also talking with Multnomah County commissioners about additional approaches to address data center restrictions. Noah Friedman, FM News 101.
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1: Too many in D.C. are asleep on the job and getting rich at our expense. I'm Marie Perez. If we're going to fix our broken political system, we need a higher standard for our leaders. I'm working to ensure that elected officials are mentally capable of fulfilling their oath of office. 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
10: It's 410 as you listen to Portland's Afternoon News, and that's right here. We're live from the Swickard Studio. Brett Recamp there. I'm Tim Lance. We've got your top stories.
11: Mount Angel prepares to raise a stein and celebrate 61 years of Oktoberfest.
10: The Seahawks officially rule out Sam Darnold this week. Good news for Cardinals fans. Judah Newby is going to join us for sports at 415.
11: And Spider-Man is slinging his way past a Star Wars film and into box office history. More on that in your entertainment news at 427.
10: 411, traffic and weather together on the ones. Michael Convery, still some trouble there on Highway 217.
12: Yeah, northbound 217, an accident has the left lane blocked right up near Greenberg Road in Tigard. That has things jammed up pretty solid all the way back to Interstate 5. Good news over in Tigard, though, 99W, earlier accident southbound right near McDonald Street. That's been cleared out of the way. We still have a lot of heavy traffic westbound on the Sunset due to some earlier trouble with an accident just up over the top of Sylvan Hill. I had two lanes blocked for a while. They've moved that off to the shoulder, but that's why it's pretty crowded as you leave downtown off the Stadium Freeway. Westbound on the Sunset Highway.

0: 205 southbound. Delays coming down across the Glen Jackson Bridge, and I-5 southbound is slow from Lombard down to the detour there at the Fremont Bridge. Everybody being diverted onto the top deck of the Fremont Bridge with the closure, of course, going on until mid-October. 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From the KXL Traffic Center, I'm Michael Convery.
1: Go ahead.
2: Oh, here we go. It's so good we both want to do it.
1: I was very excited about the weather.
2: 85 tomorrow. Hello. On your Thursday, sunny skies. Friday, partly cloudy around the Portland metro area. Still warm, 77. And this weekend, watch out, sunny with highs right around 80 degrees. It is nice in Portland right now. 79 downtown. It's 80 in Oregon City. And Battleground, 80.
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2: It is now 4:12. Gresham police are asking for your help in finding an endangered missing man. 54-year-old Corden Malmberg was last seen nearly a week ago, leaving an address on Southeast Cleveland Avenue. Police say he has a memory and heart issue and has been without his medication. Malmberg is 5'10", weighs 180 pounds, and was wearing a blue long-sleeve shirt, sweatpants, and red Nike shoes.
1: Despite this week's Supreme Court ruling upholding current vote-by-mail rules, Oregon Senator Jeff Merkley worries the Trump administration will try again to limit who can cast a ballot this November.
3: Because not only has the president ignored court orders before, but his team members have talked about sending intimidators. They have talked about the idea of raiding and grabbing ballots, and they did so in Florida. We're concerned about sympathetic secretaries of state not certifying elections.
1: Attorney General Todd Blanche has said the administration will follow the Supreme Court ruling despite disagreeing with it.
2: The Camas City Council seems to agree they need to upgrade their city hall built in the 60s. Exactly how is up for debate. There was talk this week of spending $250,000 to chart the future of City Hall, but councilors did not vote on that. Some say the building is too far past its prime, and it's time for new construction. Others would like to upgrade the existing building.
1: The Marion County city of Mount Angel is about to transform into a slice of Bavaria as its 61st Oktoberfest is set to open tomorrow. Here's KXL's John Eric Smith.
4: Monica Boxler says the four-day festival is going to fill downtown with food, music, and family activities.
5: We take over the town of Mount Angel. So literally, the streets are lined with food booths. We have a huge kindergarten where there's some rides and there's train rides. That happens on Friday, Saturday, and Sunday.
4: It's not just beer at Mount Angel. The festival was originally founded by World War II vets who were inspired by the original Oktoberfest in Germany. John Eric Smith, FM News 101.
2: It's 4:15, time for the KXL Sports Update, thanks to Sawtooth Roofing. 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
1: And the Seahawks say it's official. Sam Darnold going to sit this one out this week. From the KXL Sports Desk, Judah Newby.
6: Head coach Mike McDonald announced the decision today.
7: Yeah, so Sam's going to be out this game. Drew will start for us. Don't anticipate putting him on IR or anything like that, but we'll just kind of reevaluate every day and reevaluate next week, and we'll go from there, but he won't play this week.
6: Darnold injured just five plays into the season opener with New England. It's a glute injury for Darnold, who will not be put on injured reserve, at least not for now. Locke will make his first NFL start since 2024 as the 1-0 Seahawks visit the 1-0 Cardinals in Arizona on Sunday.
8: Mahomes able to break one tackle. He's in! Touchdown!
6: Fresh off calling his first Monday Night Football game of the season on ESPN, play-by-play voice Joe Buck has a new contract extension with the network for a reported 6 years and $108 million, his salary climbing to $18 million a year, per The Athletic. The deal covers ESPN's first Super Bowl coming up this February and extends through their next Super Bowl in 2031. Ducks football at a crossroads.
9: This is why maybe you can have some skepticism, and it's deserved right now, is he talked about a lot of the same stuff come out of Boise State. And that was what made this Oklahoma State game, I think, so shocking, was penalty issues were still there. The offensive line continued to have a hard

0: time.
1: Eric Scopel of 247 Sports to 750 The Game. Oregon hosting Portland State Friday night, then visit 12th ranked USC. The Yankees pulled slugger Aaron Judge from their game today in the sixth inning at the Minnesota Twins. With lower leg tightness, Yanks loosen extras 5-4. The three-time American League MVP has struggled in seven games since returning from a lengthy rib injury. With sports at 15 and 45, I'm Jude Anubi, FM News 101.
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3: From ABC News, I'm Dave Packer. The price of money is going up. The Fed voting to raise interest rates for the first time in 3 years, making the decision in the face of rising gas and prices and stubborn inflation, which is still running well above the Fed's target of 2%, Federal Reserve Chair Kevin Warsh.
4: For more than 5 years, inflation has been running above target. So our predominant focus is on the price stability side of our mandate. The plain fact is that inflation is too high and has been for too long.
5: The decision comes as Americans are already struggling with stubborn inflation and higher costs for gas and groceries. The decision also puts newly appointed Fed Chair Kevin Warsh at odds with President Trump, who's repeatedly called for lower borrowing costs.
3: ABC's Peter Haralambos. The NTSB says it's now analyzing wreckage and audio recordings connected to a deadly local news helicopter crash in L.A. The local NBC station, KNBC, reports veteran reporter Eliana Moreno and pilot George Marcino were killed in the crash, and says ABC's Alex Stone.
6: They've identified now the person who the chopper landed on and killed on the ground, a 29-year-old victim. We also now know there has been an arrest in the original bus crash this morning. A woman is being booked right now in that case that led to this chain reaction of why the helicopter was here covering the bus crash. It appears that may be a DUI case.
3: Officials, including the FBI and the Coast Guard, keeping a close eye on U.S.-bound oil tankers after several experienced some kind of cyber attack while at sea. One of the attack ships boarded by military officials August 21st was left offline for more than 30 hours. ABC News contributor Mick Mulroy.
7: If a foreign entity or any entity could take over a ship, they could cause major damage to a port. They could cause deaths. They could cause a serious ecological environmental disaster.
3: The U.S. looking into who's responsible for the attacks. 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
10: An extreme case of animal neglect landing a Southeast Portland woman in jail.
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10: The old business adage that you make most of your money from a small percentage of your customers is true when it comes to the airline industry. We'll tell you all about that in business news at 4:26.
2: First up, 4:21, traffic and weather together are on the ones at 4:21. What's going on Highway 217 on the west side? Michael Convery.
11: We've had this crash for the last half hour, 217 northbound right at Greenberg Road and Tigard. Left lane still blocked. One vehicle badly damaged in the crash. We're backed up pretty solid all the way back to Interstate 5 on 217 northbound. Southbound I-5 as you leave downtown, some slowing off the lower deck of the Markham Bridge. And then it's pretty crowded again down through Wilsonville, south of 2. 2- 5 off and on into towards the Boone Bridge. 205 northbound, we're looking at about 13 minutes to get from the I-5 merge all the way up to the Abernathy Bridge. Northbound I-5, get report of an accident just north of the Fremont Bridge near the Alberta Street overpass. We are seeing a backup now as you leave downtown Portland on I-5 north, so we'll do some more checking on that. I-84 eastbound is slow from I-5 out to about 33rd. This report of service of KeepOregonGreen.org. Oregon, this state has it all. Whether you're at home, at play, or on the job, the power and responsibility of wildfire is in your hands. Please keep Oregon green. From the KXL Traffic Center, I'm Michael Convery.
10: And now the KXL forecast for tonight. Going to be clear. The overnight low should be in the mid to upper 50s. Tomorrow you get sunshine and a high of 84. That's the hottest day it looks like this week. Friday, partly cloudy and 77. Over the weekend, sunny with highs near 80, but not as warm as tomorrow. In Salem, lots of sunshine right now. It's 79. Gresham checking in with 80. It's 78 in Portland.
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21: Wall Street turned lower after the Fed announced its quarter point rate hike today. The Dow lost 631 points, ending the day at 51,462. Now

0: NASDAQ was off 3 points. The S&P 500 was down 34. That Fed rate hike was unanimously voted 12-0 to raise rates to a range of 3.75% to 4%. This is Fed Chair Kevin Warsh.
1: Today's policy action will support a timelier return to the committee's 2% goal. This committee will deliver price stability.
0: It's the first time in 3 years that the Fed has raised rates, and there's an expectation that we will see one more rate increase later this year as it looks to move towards its 2% inflation target. Airlines have been reconfiguring planes to add more first-class seats because of how travelers are spending on their flights. And to that end, American Airlines CEO Robert Isom said at a conference today that half of its revenue comes from just 30% of its seats. I'm Dan Loney with Your Money Now on FM News 101 KXL.
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5: The film has surpassed Star Wars: The Force Awakens as the highest grossing film at the domestic box office of all time. Its current North American total sits at over $936 million. Michelle Franz in ABC News.
6: Give it to the people. Spread it across the country.
2: Former Ed Sheeran opening act Macklemore says he is donating the $1 million he has earned on Sheeran's current tour to organizations that support Palestinians. It was just days ago that Macklemore was dropped from the tour for making pro-Palestinian remarks on stage.
3: A movie about the final concert by Ozzy Osbourne and Black Sabbath finally has a release date. Titled Ozzy and Black Sabbath, Back to the Beginning. The movie will be in theaters worldwide on October 28th in time for Halloween. The concert was filmed just 17 days before Ozzy Osbourne died.
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3: You have Portland's afternoon news right here on FM News 101 KXL on a Wednesday. Welcome in. I am Brett Recamp.
2: I'm Tim Lance. So glad you could be with us. It's 4:30 now, and we've got your top stories.
3: Accused serial killer Jesse Calhoun faces a 6th indictment, but prosecutors say the body of the newest victim has not yet been recovered.
2: After a relatively quiet start to the week, the Oregon Department of Transportation says they are seeing a steady uptick in traffic due to the I-5 closure.
3: And the Beavers hope they're fresh wide receiver who leads the nation in receiving yards helps them to a win. Judah Newby joins us for sports at 4:45.
2: That would be the goal, right? Those stories and more in about 90 seconds, but it's 4:31 now, and you get traffic and weather together on the ones. So let's ask Michael Convery what's going on with I-5. Looks like we've got a truck stalled again.
9: Yeah, semi-truck stalled out I-5 northbound. Thanks to the KXL listener for the tip on this. It's right before you get up to Rosa Parks Way, center lane block. So that has it backed up back towards the Fremont Bridge. This is I-5 northbound. Across the rail, of course, southbound I-5 is slow as well from Lombard down to the closure point there at the Fremont Bridge. Still have the left lane block, 217 northbound at Greenberg Road with an accident.

0: Been in place for quite a while. We're back to pretty solid, back to Interstate 5. Sunset westbound, some delays through the Vista Ridge Tunnel, and then a little crowded too, getting out past 217 to Cedar Hills Boulevard. Not doing too bad on the Sunset inbound. It's about 14 minutes to get from Hillsboro all the way into downtown. From the KXO Traffic Center, I'm Michael Convery.
1: All right, your KXL forecast, it is nice. We're talking 84 degrees for your afternoon high tomorrow. So we are staying warm for sure this week under sunny skies tomorrow. Partly cloudy on Friday with a high of 77. And we're into the upper 70s, lower 80s come the weekend. Sunny skies, it's going to be gorgeous. It is 77 in Portland, Vancouver 79, Salem 79, Hillsboro 79.
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1: It is now 4:32. A man accused in the murders of five women whose bodies were found in the Portland area in 2023 has been indicted for a sixth victim. Multnomah County prosecutors believe Jesse Calhoun killed 32-year-old Elizabeth Libby Gibson, but her body has not been found. Senior Deputy District Attorney Melissa Marrero says they're hoping for more tips from the public.
3: I've been doing this for a very long time, as has our entire prosecution team and detective. I've never seen an investigation of this size and of this magnitude. The number of tips that have come in over the many years that we've been investigating has been beyond anything I've ever seen.
1: Well, she would not say what evidence ties Calhoun to the sixth victim, only that detectives believe Libby was killed on October 18th of 2022. He's scheduled to be arraigned Monday for manslaughter.
2: Also, a Portland woman is now under arrest for felony animal neglect after allegedly starving a dog, and that dog was found at a home in southeast Portland's Powellhurst neighborhood. KXL's Gail Cunningham is following that story.
4: Portland police arrested 45-year-old Katia Bradford Tuesday after her dog was found so severely emaciated that she later had to be euthanized. In July, a neighbor sent police a disturbing video of the dog named Fendi, who could barely walk in the backyard of a home at Southeast 135th and Herald. Eventually, police took her for emergency veterinary care, but it was too late. Specialized forensic tests later revealed that Fendi suffered from an exceptionally extreme case of starvation and emaciation. A Multnomah County grand jury indicted Bradford on two felony counts of first-degree animal neglect. Gail Cunningham, FM News 101.
2: By the way, conviction on both counts could carry a maximum 10-year prison sentence and a $250,000 fine.
1: Federal prosecutors say the sentence for a Venezuelan national shot by Border Patrol agents during an immigration stop in Portland includes deportation. According to the U.S. Attorney's Office in Portland, 33-year-old Luis Nino Moncada pleaded guilty to a felony charge, a depredation of federal property. He admitted ramming an agent's vehicle with his pickup while trying to flee the stop in southeast Portland in January. He was sentenced today to 9 months of time served, a year of supervised release, ordered to pay $24,000 for vehicle damage, and will be deported back to Venezuela.
2: Despite the I-5 closure we're experiencing right now, Portland hasn't seen Carmageddon, if you will, at least not yet. KXL's Grant Mackill has an update.
5: The Oregon Department of Transportation reports traffic is now changing.
6: A slight uptick in traffic yesterday and into the evening.
5: ODOT's David House warns data is rapidly evolving, but last night's heavier traffic was on all four freeways, and so he's reminding drivers to remain patient and plan ahead.
6: What we do have control over, the marvelous job people in the region have done. They definitely must have heard our message, definitely must have changed their plans, their habits. But we're talking about a marathon, not a sprint. We've got 4.5 weeks to go.
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1: A resolution to guide Portland's involvement in data center conversations is expected at tonight's council meeting.
7: The resolution would require approval by city government agencies to not sign non-disclosure agreements with data center companies. Councilor Mitch Green says it ensures there are no backroom deals.
8: We want the public to know that we understand that this is an urgent moment, and we want them to have as much information as possible so we can engage in the land use process.
7: It would also require the city administrator to notify council of talks with data center companies. A full council vote on the resolution is expected later tonight. Noah Friedman, FM News 101.
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9: By the time someone says, "Did you hear?" when you listen to KXL, you did. 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
0: 4:40, as you listen to Portland's Afternoon News, Brett Recamp there. I'm Tim Lance, and we're coming to you live from the Swickard Studio. 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
15: Oregon Senator Jeff Merkley calls on everyone to remain vigilant in defending the integrity of elections.
0: The Beavers looking to convert optimism into actual wins on the field. Judah Newby will join you for sports coming up at 4:45.
15: Coca-Cola puts smiles on a lot of faces with the announcement of billions in domestic investments in a number of states across the U.S. The latest during business news at 4:56.
0: You will get those stories and even more in about 90 seconds from now. It is 4:41. You get traffic and weather together on the ones. Let's check in with Michael Convery. Good news for you on 217.
16: Yeah, earlier accident northbound 217 near Greenberg Road is out of the way now. All lanes are moving, but it was there for a while, so we're still pretty jammed up all the way back to Interstate 5. A lot of heavy traffic down in Tualatin on 205 North this afternoon from just before Stafford Road all the way up towards the Abernathy Bridge in Oregon City. And then southbound I-205 is jammed up coming across the Glen Jackson Bridge all the way down past I-84. I-84 westbound is delayed again today from just inside of 60th down to the I-5 merge. Still have the stalled truck, too, I-5 northbound, just right near Rosa Parks Way in North Portland. Center lane block backs it up back towards the Fremont Bridge. This report, a service of Unbound.org. 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

0: 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From the KXL Traffic Center, I'm Michael Convery.
1: KXL forecast. We are in for a stretch of warmer, dry weather. Should last into next week, matter of fact. So enjoy that. So 84 degrees is what we are up to tomorrow under sunny skies. Partly cloudy on Friday, 77. The weekend, highs in the low 80s. We are at 79 in Gresham and Hillsboro. It's 78 in Sherwood and Tualatin. Milwaukee, 78. Lake Oswego, 78.
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1: It is now 4:42. A Hillsboro man pleads guilty to conspiring to gather and transmit national defense information. Prosecutors say 41-year-old Ru Yu Duan paid active duty Army soldiers and others to obtain sensitive information on U.S. weapons systems and send it to people in China. Duan now faces up to 10 years in prison.
2: Oregon U.S. Senator Jeff Merkley wanted the Supreme Court to reject the president's attempt to change mail-in ballot rules. As KXL's Heather Roberts reports, the recent high court ruling has not eased his fears over the upcoming midterms.
3: Senator Merkley says he's pleased the Supreme Court upheld the Constitution, which says states run elections, not the president. But the Democrat is not happy about how this week's ruling came down.
4: Three of the nine Supreme Court members said, well, we would give this power. One of them said, well, I won't do it now because we're too close to election, but I would otherwise give this power to the Postal Service.
3: And he says Americans should remain vigilant.
4: I'm absolutely certain the president will keep trying to rig the November election. His policies are dramatically unpopular.
3: Heather Roberts, FM News 101.
1: Eugene-based Ninkasi Brewing is bringing on a craft brewer from the coast. Bowie Beer confirmed its merger with Great Frontier Holdings this month in a social media post. Ninkasi says they hope to keep the Bowie Beer brand strong and flowing for years to come.
2: And as long as we're talking about brew, it is that time again. Oktoberfest brings more than beer and bratwurst to Mount Angel all this weekend long. KXL's John Eric Smith has details.
5: Different nonprofits operate the festival's food booths and the event itself completely volunteer run. Monica Boxler says it's been that way for over 60 years.
6: Oktoberfest itself is run by all volunteers, so I am one of 19 volunteers on the board, and we give back most of our proceeds to other nonprofits.
5: She tells us the festival has donated more than $4 million over the years. The events begin tomorrow morning and they continue through Sunday. John Eric Smith, FM News 101.
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2: Well, the Beavers certainly are an optimistic bunch. Now they've got to translate that into wins on the field. From the KXL Sports Desk, here's Judah Newby.
7: There's no 0-2 program in the country feeling as good as Oregon State following close losses to ranked opponents and nearly upsetting Texas Tech. The Beavs also have the nation's leading receiver in freshman Jesse LeGree, and a head coach that the fan base can rally around.
8: DeMarcus Shepherd, with just the energy that he brings to the table, it's really cool to see. Like, the energy is night and day difference from last year.
7: Ryan Harlan from On3 Sports to 750 The Game. The players also feel the difference. Defensive lineman Tyler Bailey.
9: Just, man, I love Coach Shepherd. You know, he's a big ball of energy, you know. I wake up every day looking forward to seeing him. He's just a great coach to be around. I just love him.
7: Beavers going for their first win of the DeMarcus Shepherd era Saturday night versus Montana.
10: Well, are you concerned about Oregon?
11: Yes, I am. You know, the new narrative in college football is, who's this year's Penn State? And Oregon just happens to be the first prime candidate.
7: Josh Pate, Rich Eisen Show. Pate says the Ducks are not delivering on expectations.
11: You know what they reek of? They reek of a team that won it all the year before, and they've come in complacent, little lethargic, taking things for granted. The difference, Rich, is they didn't win anything last year.
7: ESPN's playoff predictor gives the Ducks a roughly 20% chance to still make the college football playoff.
12: This is the kind of thing that can't happen, and you can't let it happen again. But it's baseball, but it's frustrating because I believe we have the talent in that room, and a lot of people in that clubhouse would say we haven't played up to the standards that we set for ourselves. So it's been frustrating all year.
7: Mariners pitcher Logan Gilbert, as the M's are officially guaranteed a losing season, 1 year removed from being a win away from a trip to the World Series. With sports at 15 and 45, I'm Judah Newby, FM News 101.
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10: From ABC News, I'm Dave Packer. The price of money is going up. The Fed voting to raise interest rates for the first time in 3 years, making the decision in the face of rising gas and prices and stubborn inflation, which is still running well above the Fed's target of 2%, Federal Reserve Chair Kevin Warsh.
13: For more than 5 years, inflation has been running above target. So our predominant focus is on the price stability side of our mandate. The plain fact is that inflation is too high and has been for too long.
14: The decision comes as Americans are already struggling with stubborn inflation and higher costs for gas and groceries. The decision also puts newly appointed Fed Chair Kevin Warsh at odds with President Trump, who's repeatedly called for lower borrowing costs.
10: ABC's Peter Haralambos. The NTSB says it's now analyzing wreckage and audio recordings connected to a deadly local news helicopter crash in L.A. The local NBC station, KNBC, reports veteran reporter Eliana Moreno and pilot George Marcino were killed in the crash, and says ABC's Alex Stone.
15: They've identified now the person who the chopper landed on and killed on the ground, a 29-year-old victim. We also now know there has been an arrest in the original bus crash this morning. A woman is being booked right now in that case that led to this chain reaction of why the helicopter was here covering the bus crash. It appears that that may be a DUI case.
10: Officials, including the FBI and the Coast Guard, keeping a close eye on U.S.-bound oil tankers after several experienced some kind of cyber attack while at sea. One of the attack ships boarded by military officials August 21st was left offline for more than 30 hours. ABC News contributor Mick Mulroy.
16: If a foreign entity or any entity could take over a ship, they could cause major damage to a port. They could cause deaths. They could cause a serious ecological environmental disaster.
10: The U.S. looking into who's responsible for the attacks. 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
17: 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I've been surfing here since I was a kid. Now, seeing my grandson out on the water, it means everything to me. 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
1: 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Yeah, Portland's afternoon news. I'm Brett Recamp with Tim Lance, and we have your top stories.
2: A man shot by Border Patrol agents in East Portland learns his sentence for damaging government property.
1: A resolution to guide Portland's involvement in data center conversations is expected at tonight's council meeting.
2: And a new hotel by the late Dolly Parton is much more than just a hotel. Details in your entertainment news, which, by the way, happens at 4:57.
1: First up, 4:51. Traffic and weather together. We have that on the ones with Michael Convery. Still watching trouble on I-5 northbound, sir?
0: Yeah, I-5 northbound up in North Portland near Rosa Parks Way. We have a stalled a truck that has the center lane blocked. ODOT's there on the scene. That's why it's backed up pretty solid on I-5 northbound back prior to the Fremont Bridge. Accident reported two over in the Johns Landing area now on McAdam Avenue southbound right near Southeast Taylor's Ferry Road. I-5 southbound as you head through the construction zone or through the stoppage or closure zone. We're slow from right about Rosa Parks Way down to the Fremont Bridge. Sunset inbound delays through the Tannisbourne stretch, 185th towards Murray, and then some brake lights, too, right down near the Vista Ridge Tunnel. 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From the KXL Traffic Center, I'm Michael Convery.
2: Michael, thank you. Let's check on the KXL forecast, and we are in for some really nice warm weather. Tomorrow's going to be the warmest day with a high of 84 and lots of sunshine expected on Thursday. Friday, partly

0: cloudy, but still a high of 77, and the weekend should be mostly sunny. Highs right around 80 degrees. This weather continues on into at least the early part of next week. In Salem, sunny and 79. Same thing in Gresham. Portland, we have 77.
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0: It's 4:56, and this is Portland's Afternoon News. 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
12: Fed Chair Kevin Warsh spoke after the central bank announced a quarter-point rate hike. And while inflation remains a concern, the dynamics of this economy shed some positive light.
13: Economic activity is expanding at a solid pace. While uncertainty remains elevated, owing in part to geopolitical developments, domestic spending has been resilient.
12: Wall Street reacted to the rate rate hike by pulling back in the last 2 hours of trading. The Dow lost 631 points, ending the day at 51,462. NASDAQ fell 3 points. The S&P 500 was off by 34. Coca-Cola says it plans to invest $10 billion in infrastructure in the U.S., one of its biggest markets, in the next 5 years. The planned spending includes projects previously announced in California, Colorado, Alabama, and other states. Shares of South Korean chipmaker SK Hynix up slightly after a Reuters report said that it was in discussion with Intel to manufacture memory chips in the U.S. for the first time. I'm Dan Loney with Your Money Now on FM News 101 KXL.
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1: According to her development team, the Songteller Hotel in downtown Nashville began a soft opening this week. 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
0: The Rock and Roll Hall of Famers are going to kick off the next leg of their M72 World Tour in Vancouver, BC. That'll be on May the 8th. The tour runs through June 19th of next year.
1: Don McLean is announcing his UK and Ireland farewell tour for next year. 8 dates scheduled for May. 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
1: 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Thank you for being with us. I am Brett Recamp.
0: And I'm Tim Lance. 5 o'clock now, and here are the stories we're following for you today.
1: An accused Portland area serial killer is charged with manslaughter for a sixth victim.
0: Despite the I-5 closure, Portland hasn't seen Carmageddon yet, but traffic is changing.
1: A polarizing NFL broadcaster gets a contract extension. Judah Newby joins us in sports at 5:15.
0: Oh, yeah, those stories and more in about 90 seconds. First, 501 traffic and weather together on the ones. Michael Convery, still trouble on northbound I-5.
16: Yeah, up near Rosa Parks Way, we've had trouble with a stalled truck blocking the center lane. Looks like they're in the process of getting that cleared, but the damage is done. We're backed up prior to the Fremont on I-5 northbound. Of course, across the rail, southbound I-5 is slow, too, from right about Lombard all the way down to the closure there. All traffic cordoned off to the right and diverted up onto the top deck of the Fremont Bridge. Sunset Highway inbound, some delays moving in past Cornell and Murray, then again headed up over Sylvan down to 405. It's about 14 15 minutes to make it in from Hillsboro. 217 has recovered nicely. Northbound, just a little scattered slowing now through Tigard after some earlier trouble near Greenberg Road. George Moreland Plumbing, the water heater king with the largest selection of fixtures in the Northwest. If it's plumbing, George Moreland has it. From the KXL Traffic Center, I'm Michael Convery.
1: All right, your KXL forecast looks warm and nice as summer's now hanging on around the Portland metro area. 56 is your overnight low. Tomorrow, sunny, 80.